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4: 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Coming up next, the news with Mike Slater.
5: Thank you, Bill. It is Friday, September 18th, 2026. Here's what's happening today in America. Canada to the European Union. Serial killer no longer on the loose. Trump helps hunters. And another animal discovered. It's all coming up, and Bill's going to be here with your message of the day. But first, the European Union has asked Canada to become an associate member. The far-left Canadian Prime Minister, Mark Carney, enthusiastically embraced this proposal while addressing the European Union's Parliament in France yesterday, calling for Canada's global ties to, quote, take on a new dimension. Carney was visiting the EU headquarters in France a day after the European Union President Ursula floated this idea to become an associate member. To be clear, prior to her remarks about associate membership, that never existed. It's not a thing. And the EU has not clarified what associate status means exactly. But the president, our president, Donald Trump, called the idea laughable and warned that the United States would interpret that move as a hostile act. Police in Philadelphia believe they found a serial killer. Eugene Horsch, 44 years old, was arrested when a U.S. park ranger approached his vehicle in downtown Philadelphia for parking too close to a fire hydrant. There was a woman in his car who said the man was hurting her. She had an ID. It was her photograph, but the name of a woman who was reported missing in 2023. There were drugs and guns in the car and fake FBI credentials. Police later searched his home. They found 1 million digital images and video of 5 different deceased women and 2 currently missing women lying unconscious all around his house. Police found 5 urns with human ashes inside. Police say there's no longer any threat to the public. The president signed an executive order called Reinvigorating America's Hunting Heritage. This executive order calls for the Secretary of Interior and Commerce and Ag and a few others to expand hunting on federal land, to improve access to landlocked public parcels, to reform Forest Service river access lotteries by prioritizing U.S. citizens, and to streamline approval of seasonal migratory bird hunting. Also, to allow the use of traditional lead ammo and tackle. The president said on day one, he ended Joe Biden's war on gun owners. One of my favorite facts is how many animals are discovered every year. What do you think? How many animal species do we discover every year? It's about 10,000. Most of those are insects. We don't often find a new cat. We did the other day. The Tocayo tiger cat, smaller than a house cat, lives in the jungles of Bolivia. The first cat they found in over 100 years. Scientists discover about 65 mammals every year, but this one made the news because it's cute. I'm Mike Slater from the podcast Politics by Faith. Bill O'Reilly has your message of the day. Next.
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Time now for the O'Reilly Update message of the day. On this Friday, I'm thinking about the Democratic Party. When my people came from Ireland in the late 1860s, they were signed up by the Democrats in Brooklyn, New York, very quickly. In fact, almost every working family in the New York area were Democrats because the Republicans represented the wealthy. Now, California Governor Gavin Newsom, who is being considered as a candidate for president, recently said he will not run for that office if Kamala Harris launches another campaign for the White House. CNN's Jake Tapper got that information during a fishing trip with the governor of California. Nice. Now, it makes no difference to me. They are both the same candidate, essentially, Newsom and Harris. There's no ideological distance. They are products of the California liberal machine. Both support unlimited abortion, amnesty for illegal migrants, election voting pretty much by everybody, high taxes, and packing the Supreme Court with progressive judges. Survey from USA Today finds Kamala Harris leading in the polling right now, but that could change. The truth is, it doesn't really matter who wins the Democratic nomination. As I've said, you're no longer voting for an individual. You are voting for a movement. I'm Bill O'Reilly. I approve the message by writing it. You can reach me, Bill at BillO'Reilly.com, Bill at BillO'Reilly.com, name in town if you wish to opine. Now let's go to the mail. Alan Sachs, Pensacola, Florida, enjoyed the reporting on the potential risk of AI. But please have on another guest to counterpoint it. Already in progress. We got a guy who's mocking me on social media for even doing the segment. Okay, so we invited him on. And I'll tell you Monday whether he accepts our invitation or not. But we're always interested in the other point of view. Robert Pitch, Columbiana, Alabama. This AI fear-mongering is sounding a bit like COVID and the climate change hoax. We're all going to die unless we give the government total control of everything. When Bernie Sanders is in favor of stopping AI development, I know something is fishy. I think we need a little bit more than that, and we're on it. We are on it. We'll end the mail with Ethan Sally, Marseille, Illinois. I'm a 21-year-old political science student. I watch the No Spin News. You said voters should think about voting for a movement rather than a person. My question, what should a voter do when they agree with the movement's policies but strongly disagree with the person running it? If it's me, I'm looking at the big picture. How much damage is going to be done by electing someone who is going to go along with this radical stuff? That's what I'm looking at.

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Now, the O'Reilly update brings you something you might not know. 62 years ago today, a strange comedy series debuted on ABC. The program featured a tall butler, decrepit mansion, and a severed hand. The Addams Family had arrived. Here is the story. Beginning in 1938, artist Charles Addams published cartoons in the New Yorker magazine. The panels featured a dark, unnamed family engaging in bizarre activities while acting completely oblivious to their own strangeness. In the early 1960s, television producer David Levy approached Addams about adapting the cartoons into a half-hour sitcom. Network executives at ABC greenlit the project, recognizing the potential for a suburban monster comedy. Addams and Levy named the family members specifically for television: Gomez, Morticia, Wednesday, Pugsley, Uncle Fester. Other characters included Lurch, The Thing, Cousin It. The program debuted on September 18th, 1964.

0: Addams Family.
1: The Addams Family ran for two seasons, but its syndication throughout the 60s and 70s cemented the crew as an enduring franchise, spanning animated series, feature films, modern spin-offs. The show was so popular, it prompted rival networks to launch similar content like The Munsters. And here's something else you might not know. The Addams Family broke traditional TV norms. Gomez and Morticia, a married couple, are considered TV's first romantic duo. The two broke sitcom tropes by presenting an openly passionate and affectionate marriage, unlike most partners of the era who were depicted sleeping in separate beds and maintaining strict physical separation. Gomez and Morticia frequently flirted, kissed, and expressed romantic desire. Back in a moment. 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Thank you for listening to the O'Reilly Update. I am Bill O'Reilly. No spin, just facts, and always looking out for you.

0: I'm John Ryder. NBA and the Utah Jazz have agreed on a five-year, $157.5 million deal with guard Keontae George, who averaged nearly 24 points and 6 assists per game last season. Week 2 of the NFL getting started last night in Buffalo, with the Bills going to 2-0 with a 41-31 victory over the Lions. Josh Allen with 248 yards passing, 3 touchdowns to 3 different receivers, and 2 touchdown runs as well. Allen on playing his first game at Buffalo's new stadium, Highmark Stadium.
1: Yeah, I think at the national anthem, caught myself like taking it all in and understanding how cool of what I get to do. You know, my job is the coolest thing in the world. It's everything that I've ever wanted, to be the quarterback of an NFL franchise. And I'm just very fortunate that I ended up here in Buffalo and got to, be the first quarterback to open this stadium, which is it's a special spot.
0: And ESPN NFL analyst Dan Orlovsky says that Buffalo has the most explosive offense in the NFL.
2: Healthy, that'll be the best offense in football this year, because it's impossible to defend if they're healthy. The tight ends change everything. I think Kincaid changes everything. Whatever you think about JSN is to Darnold, Jamar Chase is to Burrow, Puka is to Matthew Stafford, Kincaid is to Josh Allen. He's the go-to guy. I think he's big Cooper Kupp. And the tight ends are so versatile that you put them on the field and it's like, okay, we got to have people to stop the run, and they're all good enough in the pass game. And then you put them on the field, they're like, we got to stop the pass game, and they're all good enough in the run game. It's the best offensive line in ball. It's one of the best backs in ball. It's the quarterback that's the best player in football right now. So healthy, specifically now that they've got DJ and Palmer healthy, this will be the best offense in football, yeah.
0: And Bills receiver DJ Moore suffered an AC joint sprain in the win, but it's not considered to be serious.
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12: 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From ABC News Tech Trends. Some first responders and vets badly hurt while helping others now being helped with smart homes built by the Tunnel to Towers Foundation. It's an evolution of the work it's done now for a quarter of a century since 9/11. John Ponte is Senior Vice President of Construction.
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15: On the PNW Ag Network, I'm Glenn Vaughn, and well, a follow-up to a story we brought you a few days ago.
16: Washington wildlife officials say they've lethally removed an adult male wolf from the Coos Pack in the southeast corner of the state. The Washington Department of Fish and Wildlife authorized removing one or two wolves September 11th following repeated cattle depredations. WDFW Director Kelly Suswind says the removal is consistent with the state's Wolf Conservation and Management Plan. The department will now enter an evaluation period. If additional livestock depredations occur, the agency may recommend further action. I'm Sarah Lee Cameron on the PNW Ag Network.
15: The Senate Ag Committee recently approved its version of the Farm Bill by a 12-11 party line vote. Brian Glenn, Director of Government Relations for the American Farm Bureau Federation.
17: We are one step closer to a full final Farm Bill. And I will say that we are as close as ever. With the House already passing a strong bipartisan bill, we will need to continue to keep the pressure on. And we need lawmakers to come together and pass a strong bipartisan 5-year Farm Bill by the end of the year.
15: Glenn noted with all the difficulties farmers and ranchers face in this economy, the Senate bill, quote, meets the moment in a variety of ways.
17: It is comprehensive. It provides program and policy updates across all 12 titles. These are programs that have not been addressed since 2018. It updates loan limits and enhances financing options in the credit title. It includes year-round E15 to boost the farm economy.
15: From here, the House and Senate committee staff will need to work through differences between their respective farm bills over the next 2 months. Glenn added, the hope is to have a strong bipartisan farm bill by year's end. You know, the Northwest is home to some of the best wines around, as well as some of the best grapes. For the latest viticulture and enology news, PNWAG.net. 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
12: ABC News in Washington. Several hundred protesters creating a human chain outside of the Kennedy Center demanding President Trump be removed as its chairman. Now he's talking about demolishing the building if his name's not put on it. The president banning CNN, MS Now, and Politico from the White House because he says he doesn't like their coverage.
28: It's really just cumulative stories over the last 2 years. You get sick of it.
12: CNN responding, saying in a statement, it, quote, stands fully behind our White House team and their fair and accurate reporting, adding, quote, we have a right under the U.S. Constitution to do that reporting without hindrance or interference from the government. Now, President Trump said in a social media post today that the U.S. has struck an agreement with Denmark that gives the U.S. permanent control over security and other needs in Greenland, completely addressing all of our many U.S. concerns, he says. Cuba in the

0: Dark, a total blackout on the island today, says the energy ministry there. This is ABC News.
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2: North Idaho weather.
3: We'll drop into the low 50s with mostly clear skies tonight. Sunshine and 77 tomorrow, 52 and clear tomorrow night. Sunny once again with a high of 80 for Sunday. Clear skies and low of 53 Sunday night.
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9: From ABC News, Wall Street Now. Markets ended mixed as bond yields rose, the 10-year Treasury climbing from 4.9% to 5%, back to where it was earlier in the week. The Dow lost 97 points, the S&P added 12, and the Nasdaq gained 104 points. Price for a barrel of Brent crude fell to $103, down from $110 earlier in the week. Berkshire Hathaway closed lower after Warren Buffett said that he's giving up his role as chairman of the company. On the losing end of Wall Street, General Motors, which lost 4%, and Qualcomm, which lost 5%. On the winning end, Coinbase Global climbed 11%, and Robinhood Markets added 8%. In a widely expected move, Japan's central bank raised its benchmark interest rate a quarter point to a 31-year high. Anthropic says its AI model Claude is significantly aiding in the development of its own successor. They say it's handling about a quarter of the model research and development under human supervision. Wayne Cabot, ABC News.
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11: And Rod Run is also happening in Pigeon Forge as we speak. It's one of the most popular automotive events here in the Southeast, and we'll share some of that tomorrow too. 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
22: This is the Bloomberg Real Estate Report. I'm Denise Pellegrini. Growing number of Americans are borrowing against their homes, with the number of people taking out home equity loans and lines of credit jumping in the past year or so.
23: Home equity is growing faster than any other consumer loan category.
22: Meredith Whitney, founder and CEO of Meredith Whitney Advisory, says the reason behind people essentially putting their homes up as collateral for cash is changing.
23: Historically, home equity has been used for home renovations, but as Home Depot said home renovations are not picking up to their expectations.
22: She says people are using the extra cash to deal with rising costs as inflation causes pain for household budgets.
23: Home equity is being used more now for cash management and making ends meet than it has ever been used before in history.
22: And she says the share of those borrowing for that particular reason is increasing.
23: I think that number is going to be closer to 50% when tallied.
22: And that's the Bloomberg Real Estate Report. I'm Denise Pellegrini.
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0: I'm John Ryder. NBA and the Utah Jazz have agreed on a five-year, $157.5 million deal with guard Keontae George, who averaged nearly 24 points and 6 assists per game last season. Week 2 of the NFL getting started last night in Buffalo, with the Bills going to 2-0 with a 41-31 victory over the Lions. Josh Allen with 248 yards passing, 3 touchdowns to 3 different receivers, and 2 touchdown runs as well. Allen on playing his first game at Buffalo's new stadium, Highmark Stadium.
1: Yeah, I think at the national anthem, caught myself like taking it all in and understanding how cool of what I get to do. You know, my job is the coolest thing in the world. It's everything that I've ever wanted, to be the quarterback of an NFL franchise. And I'm just very fortunate that I ended up here in Buffalo and got to, be the first quarterback to open this stadium, which is it's a special spot.
0: And ESPN NFL analyst Dan Orlovsky says that Buffalo has the most explosive offense in the NFL.
2: Healthy, that'll be the best offense in football this year, because it's impossible to defend if they're healthy. The tight ends change everything. I think Kincaid changes everything. Whatever you think about JSN is to Darnold, Jamar Chase is to Burrow, Puka is to Matthew Stafford, Kincaid is to Josh Allen. He's the go-to guy. I think he's big Cooper Kupp. And the tight ends are so versatile that you put them on the field and it's like, okay, we got to have people to stop the run, and they're all good enough in the pass game. And then you put them on the field, they're like, we got to stop the pass game, and they're all good enough in the run game. It's the best offensive line in ball. It's one of the best backs in ball. It's the quarterback that's the best player in football right now. So healthy, specifically now that they've got DJ and Palmer healthy, this will be the best offense in football, yeah.
0: And Bills receiver DJ Moore suffered an AC joint sprain in the win, but it's not considered to be serious.
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6: 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Both shows 21 and over, and no cover at the 219 Lounge. 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
8: This is a Bloomberg Business of Sports report. The Trump administration has awarded contracts to begin work on President Trump's planned takeover of the East Potomac Golf Links in Washington. The contract authorizes nearly $400,000 for a Massachusetts-based company to perform environmental and historic preservation compliance work at the course. Prosecutors say the man behind the alleged Ponzi scheme is now behind bars after defrauding millions of dollars from would-be investors, including several major players like Kansas City Chiefs star Travis Kelce. Federal prosecutors say Sid Jawar defrauded Kelce and other investors, including other pro athletes, out of more than $30 million. The Buffalo Bills have a new stadium, Highmark Stadium. The new home was made possible by a deal that included $600 million from New York State and $250 million from Erie County, with the Bills paying for the rest of the estimated $1.6 billion project. With a Bloomberg Business of Sports report, I'm Michael Barr.
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0: On the PNW Ag Network, I'm Glenn Vaughn, and well, a follow-up to a story we brought you a few days ago.
1: Washington wildlife officials say they've lethally removed an adult male wolf from the Coos Pack in the southeast corner of the state. The Washington Department of Fish and Wildlife authorized removing one or two wolves September 11th following repeated cattle depredations. WDFW Director Kelly Suswind says the removal is consistent with the state's wolf conservation and management plan. The department will now enter an evaluation period. If additional livestock depredations occur, the agency may recommend further action. I'm Sarah Lee Cameron on the PNW Ag Network.
0: The Senate Ag Committee recently approved its version of the Farm Bill by a 12-11 party line vote. Brian Glenn, Director of Government Relations for the American Farm Bureau Federation.
2: We are one step closer to a full final Farm Bill. And I will say that we are as close as ever. With the House already passing a strong bipartisan bill, we will need to continue to keep the pressure on. And we need lawmakers to come together and pass a strong bipartisan five-year farm bill by the end of the year.
0: Glenn noted with all the difficulties farmers and ranchers face in this economy, the Senate bill, quote, meets the moment in a variety of ways.
2: It is comprehensive. It provides program and policy updates across all 12 titles. These are programs that have not been addressed since 2018. It updates loan limits and enhances financing options in the credit title. It includes year-round E15 to boost the farm economy.
0: From here, the House and Senate committee staff will need to work through differences between their respective farm bills over the next 2 months. Glenn added, the hope is to have a strong bipartisan farm bill by year's end. You know, the Northwest is home to some of the best wines around, as well as some of the best grapes. For the latest viticulture and enology news, PNWAG.net. 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
11: This is a guy who has decided that he is more interested in his own name, his own ego, his own image, than the people, the culture, the arts that have sustained this country.
12: President Trump saying tonight he's made a deal with Denmark to bolster the U.S. military presence in Greenland. The Danish Prime Minister says

0: history of America, it's imperative that you know the role that the Bible played in shaping our country. Here to share another story is Robert Morgan, who's the author of 100 Bible Verses That Made America, defining moments that shaped our enduring foundation of faith. Let's take a listen.
1: The Pilgrims, as we know them, were Puritans fleeing religious persecution in England. And after their arrival on the Mayflower in 1620, thousands upon thousands of more Puritans emigrated to America. They were some of England's best trained scholars, barristers, educators, and clergymen. On April the 8th, 1630, a fleet of four ships left the Isle of Wight carrying yet another 700 Puritan emigrants to the New World. Among them was John Winthrop, a noted English lawyer who was distressed by the persecution directed towards his fellow Puritans from King Charles I. Joining Winthrop aboard the flagship Arabella were his two young sons, but his wife Margaret wasn't able to join him until the next year. John and Margaret, in an unusual act of devotion, forged a plan for keeping their love alive during their separation. They agreed together to think about each other for an hour every Monday and Friday afternoon. Well, at some point during, or maybe before, or perhaps just after the voyage, Winthrop prepared and preached one of the most influential sermons in American history. He called it a model of Christian charity. It's also known as the City Upon a Hill Sermon. In this speech, Winthrop, who is a lawyer, not a clergyman, painted a compelling vision of the future of American society as he imagined it to be, and borrowing the words of Jesus from Matthew 5:14, offered an image that has been repeated for nearly 400 years by presidents and patriots alike, that America is a shining city on a hill. Winthrop said this to his fellow Puritans: "The only way to provide for our posterity is to follow the counsel of the prophet Micah, to do justly and to love mercy and to walk humbly with our God. For this end, we must be knit together in this work as one man. We must entertain one another in brotherly affection. We must be willing to abridge ourselves of superfluities for the sake of one another's necessities. We must uphold a familiar commerce together with all meekness and gentleness, patience and liberality. We must delight in each other, make others' conditions our own, rejoice together, mourn together, labor and suffer together, always having before our eyes our commission and community in this work as members of the same body. So shall we then keep the unity of the Spirit and the bond of peace. The Lord will be our God and delight to dwell among us as his own people, and will command a blessing upon us in all our ways, so that we shall see much more of his wisdom, power, goodness, and truth than formerly we have been acquainted with." He went on to say, "We shall find that the God of Israel is among us, when 10 of us shall be able to resist 1,000 of our enemies, when he shall make us a praise and glory that men shall say of succeeding settlements across the land, 'The Lord make it like that of New England.' For we must consider that we shall be a city upon a hill. The eyes of all of the people are upon us." "Beloved," he said, "there is now set before us life and good, death and evil, and that we are commanded this day to love the Lord our God, and to love one another, to walk in his ways, and to keep his commandments, and his ordinances, and his laws, that we may live and be multiplied, and that the God of our fathers may bless us in the land whither we go to possess it." It was there that Winthrop called America a city on a hill for all the world to see, or as Ronald Reagan liked to say, a shining city on the hill.
2: The past few days when I've been at that window upstairs, I've thought a bit of the shining city upon a hill. The phrase comes from John Winthrop, who wrote it to describe the America he imagined. What he imagined was important because he was an early pilgrim, an early freedom man. He journeyed here on what

0: today we call a little wooden boat. And like the other pilgrims, he was looking for a home that would be free. I've spoken of the Shining City all my political life, but I don't know if I ever quite communicated what I saw when I said it. But in my mind, it was a tall, proud city built on rocks stronger than oceans, windswept, God-blessed, and teeming with people of all kinds living in harmony and peace. A city with pre-ports that hummed with commerce and creativity. And if there had to be city walls, the walls had doors, and the doors were open to anyone with the will and the heart to get here. That's how I saw it and see it still.
1: Winthrop's vision of America is compelling, but it bears remembering that Jesus Christ first coined that phrase, and he gave it in his Sermon on the Mount to refer not to America herself as such, but to his followers, the church on this earth. He told us in Matthew chapter 5, "You are the light of the world. A city that is set on a hill cannot be hidden, nor do men light a lamp and put it under a basket, but on a lampstand, and it gives light to all who are in the house. Let your light so shine before men that they may see your good works and glorify your Father which is in heaven." That's the way that Jesus used that image. And at one time or another, almost every president has reminded us of this iconic symbol of American freedom, that our nation, the home of the brave and the land of the free, is a shining city on a hill.
2: And a terrific job on the production, editing, and storytelling by our own Greg Hengler. A special thanks to Robert Morgan, author of 100 Bible Verses That Made America, Defining Moments That Shaped Our Enduring Foundation of Faith, by a book, by two, The Story of a City Upon a Hill, here on Our American Stories. 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

0: And we continue with Our American Stories. And as you know, we love to tell stories about everything on this show, including the American dream and the law. This next story, the story of Antonin Scalia, is about both. Affectionately known as Nino, he would become a judge on the highest court in the land, the U.S. Supreme Court. And he did it not through family connection or privilege, but hard work and merit. Few judges have had as much influence on the law, changing as Justice Elena Kagan remarked not long after Scalia's death in 2016, how almost all lawyers think and talk about the law. Here to tell the story of this remarkable man and judge is James Rosen, author of Scalia, Rise to Greatness. Here's James.
1: Antonin Scalia was confirmed to be an Associate Justice of the Supreme Court, the first Italian-American who would sit on the Supreme Court, on September 17, 1986, very fittingly, Constitution Day. It was an extraordinary moment because Scalia was confirmed by the U.S. Senate by a vote of 98-0 to become an Associate Justice of the Supreme Court, the first Italian-American to sit on the Supreme Court. And from the perspective of the small number of White House aides and Justice Department officials who were managing the Scalia confirmation process, they were obviously ecstatic at a 98-0 vote, all the more so because Scalia's nomination was actually part of a pair of Supreme Court nominations. Joined to his nomination was the elevation of the Associate Justice William Rehnquist to Chief Justice of the United States. And that did not go so smoothly. Rehnquist was a controversial figure in his own right. He had been, for many years, the court's leading conservative voice, so frequently writing in solo dissent that his own clerks gave him a Lone Ranger doll. And so bitter and partisan and nasty were the confirmation process and the hearings for Rehnquist's elevation to chief that they were dubbed the Rehnquisition. And in the end, for his vote, Rehnquist was confirmed as Chief Justice with what was then a record high number of opposition votes sustained by any confirmed nominee. It was 65-33. Even that looks quaint today. So by the standards of the Rehnquisition, 98-0 for Scalia was looking great. And there's a story in this book, Scalia Rise to Greatness. It actually begins the book. It's never been told before, and it was told to me by John Bolton, the same John Bolton who served as White House National Security Advisor under President Trump and earlier as UN Ambassador for the United States. Back in 1986, John Bolton still had the mustache, by the way. I did confirm that with him. He was 37 years old at the time, and he was the Assistant Attorney General for the Office of Legislative Affairs at the Department of Justice. And it was his job on September 17, 1986, that evening when the votes were taken, to inform Judge Scalia, then Justice Designate Scalia, about the vote. The only problem was getting a hold of Scalia. He was a social beast, and on this particular evening, the very evening where he reached the pinnacle of his profession and embodied the American dream, he was out on the town at a black tie rubber chicken dinner out in at the Willard Hotel in downtown Washington. And this presented John Bolton with a bit of a problem. So the way Bolton solved this problem was to establish a dedicated phone line in the Willard Hotel kitchen and to enlist a Willard Hotel employee to corral Scalia at the appointed hour and bring him to that telephone. And that's exactly what played out. And the way Bolton told the story to me was he called up the hotel kitchen phone at the Willard. The employee brought Scalia to the phone, and he says to him, "Nino, congratulations. You've been confirmed 98-0. Isn't that fantastic?" And Bolton is enjoying the reverie of the moment until he realizes that the other end of the line has fallen silent. And finally, Scalia says, "Who were the two who didn't vote?" And Bolton says, "Oh, it was Barry Goldwater and Jake Garn, but my goodness, 98-0. Isn't this fantastic, Nino? Congratulations." And the other end of the line has fallen silent again. And with a hint of rebuke in his voice, Scalia now says to John Bolton, "You mean to tell me we couldn't get Goldwater and Garn?" As if to say, and probably true, that those should have been two reliable votes. And Bolton, as he told me, was now getting a little bit irritated, especially after the Rehnquisition. And he says to Scalia, "Look, Barry Goldwater we just couldn't find. My research later turned up that Goldwater had gone home sick on the evening of the vote when the vote was delayed." And as Bolton told Scalia, Jake Garn is in the hospital donating his kidney to his daughter. Concentrate, Nino. You've just been confirmed 98-0. And there's a pause on the other end of the line again, and finally Scalia says, "You're right, that's great, that's great, thank you." But this small imperfection of a 98-0 vote bothered Scalia because a commitment not only to excellence, but to perfection was the hallmark of his entire life. And as late into the 21st century as his 19th term on the Supreme Court, Justice Scalia can be seen on C-SPAN videos bringing school students into the Supreme Court for a talk and telling them that he was confirmed 98-0 and then adding, "Let's make it 100. Antonin Scalia was born March 11, 1936, in a hospital in Trenton, New Jersey. His father was an Italian immigrant, Salvatore Scalia, who came to this country in 1920 with just $400 in his pocket and not speaking a word of English, and yet who made of himself a renowned professor of Romance languages. Scalia's mother, Catherine Pinero Scalia, was herself the daughter of Italian immigrants, and she made of herself a schoolteacher. They were devout Catholics. And from these three influences, his mother, the schoolteacher who venerated composition and grammar and form in the classics, his father, the Romance languages professor who warned in his own published writings about the prospect of an original text, a sacred text even, being distorted in translation, and from the influence of the Catholic Church with its foundational sacred texts and its liturgy, young Nino Scalia emerged with a profound reverence for the original meaning of texts. And he carried this forward with him throughout his life and into his work as a judge and ultimately as a justice on the Supreme Court. Justice Scalia was an only child. There was, from the beginning of his life, a sense of specialness. His onlyness was a kind of a miracle unto itself, because when you count his parents and his parents' brothers and sisters on both sides, you're looking at nine families that could have produced any number of children, and they only produced the one child who would be the future Supreme Court justice. Scalia used to say that the fact that he was an only child had a lot to do with his personality and how he turned out. "Spoiled rotten," he would tell an interviewer. "There's a reason why I am the way I am." And Scalia continued, "It's probably a lot easier to raise an only child with high expectations. He always feels he's the center of the universe and has a good deal of security. I think it must be harder to be with brothers and sisters competing for parental attention. That was never an issue in my life. I was the apple of my parents' eye, which is not to say I wouldn't have preferred to have brothers and sisters. I very much would have. I have no cousins. My mother was one of five sisters and two brothers, and my father was one of two children. He has a sister, and I am the only offspring from that side, too. So I am really the last of the Mohicans," Scalia would say. At the time of his ascension to the Supreme Court, Justice Scalia was widely regarded as the embodiment of the American dream, and there was every good reason for that. His story spoke to the immigrant experience, to the making of a self-made man, in a sense. But it was from his father in particular that Justice Scalia inherited his extraordinary capacity for hard work. And in fact, a number of the attributes that made Justice Scalia so successful, we can see in his father and in that immigrant class from that time. When Salvatore Scalia arrived in the United States in 1920, he only had $400 in his pocket. He spoke fluent French and Spanish, but he spoke no English whatsoever. But he possessed, as his family would later recount, the four traits that were identifiable in the Italian Americans of that era.

0: devout Catholicism, a love of his family, this incredible capacity for hard work, and a taste for what Justice Scalia would call the simple physical pleasures of food, wine, and song.
1: And you've been listening to author James Rosen tell the story of Justice Antonin Scalia. When we come back, more of this remarkable story here on Our American Stories.

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14: Several hundred protesters creating a human chain outside of the Kennedy Center demanding President Trump be removed as its chairman. Now he's talking about demolishing the building if his name's not put on it. The president banning CNN, MS Now, and Politico from the White House because he says he doesn't like their coverage.
16: It's really just cumulative stories over the last 2 years. You get sick of it.
14: CNN responding, saying in a statement, it, quote, stands fully behind our White House team and their fair and accurate reporting, adding, quote, we have a right under the U.S. Constitution to do that reporting without hindrance or interference from the government. Now, President Trump said in a social media post today that the U.S. has struck an agreement with Denmark that gives the U.S. permanent control over security and other needs in Greenland, completely addressing

0: addressing all of our many U.S. concerns, he says. Cuba in the dark, a total blackout on the island today, says the energy ministry there. This is ABC News.
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4: And we return to Our American Stories and to James Rosen, author of Scalia, Rise to Greatness. Let's pick up with James where we last left off.
5: By 1935, the middle of the Great Depression, Salvatore Scalia secured the teaching position that he would enjoy at Brooklyn College for the next 30-plus years, the end of his career. And throughout that entire time, Professor Scalia, this is the justice's father, 30-plus years of teaching at Brooklyn College, only recorded one day of absence in that entire time span. And it speaks to that extraordinary capacity for hard work that was one of the characteristics that defined Italian Americans of that generation and certainly defined Justice Scalia's own career. Scalia grew up in a very different time and age. He moved from Trenton, New Jersey, where he was born, to Queens, one of the outer boroughs of New York City, when he was five. And where he hadn't really enjoyed Trenton very much, he loved Queens. And he was out on the streets playing ball after school till it got dark. He was playing baseball, basketball, football, roller hockey, marbles, penknife games, ringolevio, and what he called the quintessential game of his youth, stickball. And he said most of the sports he played were in the neighborhood and they were not organized. It was remarkable to Justice Scalia many years later, when he and his wife Maureen Scalia produced 9 children and 30-odd grandchildren, to see that the activities of children would come to dominate the scheduling and the lives of parents because they would be constantly driving them to play organized soccer and so on. And Scalia said that his parents never drove him anywhere because they didn't have a car. For him, as a young man in Queens, entertainment was watching the one neighbor who had a car, a Packard, wash the thing on weekends. And his parents would simply say to him, go play, go find a game. And you were expected to leave and go find a game. And your parents had no idea where you were and didn't care where you were. And as Scalia put it, and I'm quoting now, so long as you did your homework, kept your grades up, stayed out of trouble, and in my case, practiced the piano, which was a form of self-discipline and penance, parents did not care how you spent your leisure time, much less did they feel any obligation to arrange it for you. Family life did not revolve around the child's extracurricular activities. Kids were left pretty much to decide for themselves what games they would play. Nobody worried about kids carrying knives. Nobody ever heard about a bicycle helmet. You would go over to the field on a Saturday morning or Sunday afternoon and choose up sides. No adult supervision. No conceivable financial liability. And in fact, even as a young man into high school, Scalia attended Xavier High School in Manhattan, which required him to commute back and forth on the subway from Queens. And Xavier was a very unusual school. It was a hybrid. It was both a Jesuit private school and a military academy. And Justice Scalia used to love telling audiences about how he, as a high school student in the early 1950s, commuting back and forth from Queens on the subway, would casually have his .22 rifle slung over his shoulder right there on the subway, and nobody batted an eye. One episode at Xavier High School that stayed with Justice Scalia for the rest of his days was when this class was studying Hamlet, and a smart aleck in the class, not Scalia, somebody else, piped up with some sophomoric, snarky comment about the play. And there was a particular teacher, the teacher teaching this class, who was a profound influence on Justice Scalia. He was a fearsome Irish Jesuit priest who spoke with a thick Boston brogue. His name was Father Tom Matthews. And in this moment, what happened next, Scalia used to call it the Shakespeare principle. Father Matthews glared down at the smart aleck in the class and said to him, "Mister, when you're reading Shakespeare, Shakespeare's not on trial. You are." And the meaning for Scalia was that the inheritance of the ages, what William F. Buckley Jr. used to like to call the patrimony, the received wisdom of the ages, which includes these foundational sacred texts from the Bible, the Catholic liturgy, and yes, Shakespeare. These things were never to be monkeyed with. They were not to be disrespected. These texts were inviolable. And Scalia carried this forward throughout the rest of his life, this view of sacred texts as inviolable, into his work as a judge and a justice. Indeed, at his father's funeral service in 2016, Father Scalia said, "Scripture says Jesus Christ is the same yesterday, today, and forever." To his dying day, Justice Scalia loved ethnic jokes. He loved to tell them. He loved to receive them. He didn't care if someone told a good Italian joke. He liked to hear it. Growing up in Queens, in Elmhurst, it was very much a multi-ethnic society. And there were Jews, and there were Germans, and there were Irish, and there were Italians, and there were Latino families. And frankly, it never dawned on Scalia that he was part of an ethnic group, or that his friend, the class cut up in school, Hugh McGee, belonged to some ethnic group. What actually did make Scalia feel somewhat apart from the rest of the students, what gave him a sense of being excluded, was his Catholicism. Even in areas with large Catholic populations, he would say, it was a little bit strange to be a Catholic. One manifestation of this was release time, where an hour early every Wednesday, Scalia and the other Catholic students at PS 13 there in Elmhurst, Queens, were let out of class to go attend religious instruction. And this was, again, a manifestation of his apartness. There were others, such as eating fish on Fridays, when other kids could enjoy hot dogs. And Scalia spoke about this for the rest of his life, the idea that the devout Catholic would, from time to time, feel himself acutely made to be, or made to feel, a fool for Christ. And he said, and I quote, "Whenever I wanted to go to a certain movie or a certain place that my parents disapproved of, I would say, of course, as children always do, that everybody else was going. My parents' invariable and unanswerable response was, 'You're not everybody else.' It is enormously important for Christians to learn early and remember long that lesson of differentness, to recognize that what is perfectly lawful and perfectly permissible for everyone else, even our very close non-Christian friends, is not necessarily lawful and permissible for us." And this was something that was said to Scalia as a young man, and then he and Maureen Scalia said this to their own children, and their children recounted it at Justice Scalia's memorial service. "You're not like everybody else. You're a Scalia." For Scalia, the defining feature of his years at Xavier, this extraordinary Jesuit private school slash military academy, from which he graduated as valedictorian, was the emphasis that the Jesuits placed on the formation of moral character. This dovetailed with something that his father, Salvatore Scalia, told the future justice when he was a young man, and that he took with him for the rest of his days, which is that brains are like muscles. They can be rented by the hour. The only thing that's never for sale, his father told him, is character. And Scalia said of the formation of his character at Xavier, and I quote, "By demanding obedience to duty, manly honor and discipline, frank and forthright acknowledgement of error, respect for ranks above and solicitude for ranks below, assumption of responsibility, including the responsibility of command, willingness to sacrifice for the good of the corps, by demanding all those difficult things, the regiment at Xavier develops moral courage, which, in the last accounting we must give, is the kind that matters."
4: And you're listening to author James Rosen tell the story of Supreme Court Justice Antonin Scalia, who died in 2016, but whose work has left an enduring legacy, his work particularly around originalism and the original meaning of the Constitution. When we come back, more of this remarkable story here on Our American Stories.

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0: is on the air with Rock 103 and News Talk 97.1. Tonight, from the banks of the Pend'Oreille in Sandpoint, Idaho, we welcome you to War Memorial Field Barlow Stadium, where under the Friday night lights, the 4-0 5A Sandpoint Bulldogs will be facing off against the 4-0 6A Coeur d'Alene Vikings. Coming up next, the Yokes Fresh Market pregame show. 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Yokes is part of your life and part of the community. Now, an in-depth interview with Coach Ryan Knowles.
1: Coach Ryan Knowles back here with us this week. Coach, how you doing?
2: I'm good. Ready for a big game.
1: How's practices been going leading up this Coeur d'Alene game?
2: They've been great. Mid-season, you know, this is the middle, game 5 of 9, and I just trying to build. Like every season, you just build. It's a progression. You know, you put in your base defenses, and first game you struggle with them, and you get better at them, and then you add more. And we're starting to get same on offense. We're starting to get a little bit of experience under our belt with this group of it's new every year, so. Practice has been good. They're starting to retain the information, and all that's left is go out and execute it.
1: Now let's go back a little bit to last week. Brock Yarborough went out with a bit of a shoulder injury is what it looked like. What's the status for this game versus Coeur d'Alene?
2: A full go. He's ready. A little banged up, but we had the luxury of a lead last week, so we could nurse it a little bit. And, he's been he's that guy. You just need him healthy, right?
1: For sure. No, we've seen it. He is that guy. Is there any other injuries on the team right now that are going to be affecting the team versus Coeur d'Alene?
2: There's some bumps and bruises, but nothing that anybody would notice. So,
1: now, Bulldogs 4-0 so far this season. What do you believe caused this team to have such a good year to start?
2: Well, first, we found a way to win some close games, with Twin Falls and CUNA. Those were, in my opinion, they were sloppy games on both sides of the ball, but we found a way to take care of business. I thought post-falls, we were the better team, but we just played a little sloppy and kept it close. It looked closer than it was. That's what I liked about last week. Last week just looked polished, started to get to that mid-season form. I call it the ripening, of a team and getting to understand each other. So, the schedule's been great. We needed that last week. And now, what's ahead of us. Coeur d'Alene, number 2 team in state, and, well-coached, good players. Like, they have a program. Like, this is a perfect time to see where we're at. My voice always is, if you want to contend for a state championship, you got to compete with the best 6A schools as well. So, that is tonight.
1: So, another home game, which we've been blessed with a lot this year also. 4-0 Coeur d'Alene coming to town. What should we expect from Coeur d'Alene on offense and defense?
2: What you get is just fast execution. They know what they're doing. They do it well, and they just pull the trigger on plays, and their defense flies around, has fun. Their offense does what they do, and they do it well, and no one's really stopped them this year. So, it's going to be a tall task. It just shows you they're well coached. If I look at a team that's well coached, I would say, 2 things. They play hard and they execute fast, and that's what Coeur d'Alene does.
1: Looking at this Coeur d'Alene game, have you changed anything offensively or defensively?
2: You really can't at this time of year. You have to do what you do, and you have to take your experience, with your techniques and your schemes and your plays. And, if you were to change it all, you have to start over, and then we'd be right back to game 1 where we're having growing pains. Like, you have to stay the track. Yes, there's absolutely some adjustments for their schemes and our new wrinkles, but I can't tell you that.
1: I know. Just play it. What do you think this game would do Friday night for the momentum of the Bulldogs the rest of the season?
2: It'd be tremendous. It'd be tremendous. Since I've been here, I'm 0-8 against Coeur d'Alene, and last time we beat them was 2008. So it's definitely on the mind, and this is the big game in North Idaho. Everyone's looking at it, and that's where we want to be. That's where we have been, and that's where we're going to continue to be. It really comes down to a bunch of

0: teenagers on both sides of the ball going against each other. And, you know, someone's going to score more points. But at the end of the day, these are two good football teams that are going to clash tonight.
1: Have we seen any changes in the Coeur d'Alene offense or defense since you've been here? Have you seen any big changes that they've made in their team this year?
0: You know, we haven't. We literally just watched the last year's game, and it's the same schemes, different players. And, you know, like you say, that's a sign of a good program. They do what they do, and they do it well, and year in and year out. And much respect and much excitement for getting after them.
1: Well, thank you very much for coming in here today, Coach, and best of luck first Coeur d'Alene.
0: Thank you, Tig.
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4: All right, welcome Bulldog football fans to a gorgeous Friday evening here in Sandpoint, Idaho, as the number 2 ranked Coeur d'Alene Vikings on the road 45 miles north to take on the number 4 ranked 5A team in the 5A state of Idaho, the Sandpoint Bulldogs, our home team. And hey, what a great night of football. Thanks for joining in here on the Bulldog Radio Network. I'm Jay Vandenberg. To my left is Dylan Benefield. He's the guy that makes it all happen. He's our producer. He's our leader. He's the guy. He's our stat guy. He does it all. And then, well, you know, hear it in the introductions. It's Tag Benefield, former Bulldog. Tag, how you doing tonight?
5: I'm doing good. Yeah, it's about to be a real nice night out here for football. Two undefeated teams going at it. Somebody has to lose tonight, so that's always fun.
4: Oh, absolutely. It's going to be a great night for football. I mean, what a great challenge for the Sandpoint Bulldogs, right? I mean, off to a great start, 4-0. As you heard in the pregame show, you know, three tough games to open the season for the Sandpoint Bulldogs, where, you know, you're talking a two-point win against Twin Falls, two-point win against Kuna, or one-point win against Kuna, and then again, Poles Falls, a three-point win, and then, boy, they get a big win last week against the Bonner's Ferry Badgers.
5: Yeah, and I think that's really going to help out just the morale of a team, just to get a win like that before you have to face such a tough team in Coeur d'Alene coming up here to play you also.
4: Yeah, absolutely. You know, in the Coeur d'Alene Vikings, 4-0 as well. Again, ranked number 2 in the state of Idaho of all classifications. And, you know, they're back. You know, they're back. And, boy, they do things well. They got a star at quarterback in Tanner Stern. And I think the Bulldogs probably got their hands full, but I think they're up for the task.
5: Yeah, and like Knowles was saying in that pregame interview, Coeur d'Alene, it's not like they've changed too much, but they're so good at executing what they know and what they do. Very hard hitters on defense, and they all flow to the ball on defense as well. And then on the offensive side, you see their wide receivers not missing blocks, hitting their blocks, running backs hitting the gaps hard, and quarterback, they have very good quarterback play throughout the years.
4: Yeah, absolutely. There's always a down year, but it only sticks around in Coeur d'Alene maybe for a year, and then they're back. You know, Coach Amos has been at it for a long time, but you know, I got to tell you, you know, Coach Knowles has done his thing here in Sandpoint. Year number 7, I believe, and you know, he has the Bulldogs. I think one down year went 3-7, 3-6 here a few years back, but he's got the Bulldogs right back in contention.
5: Yeah, and that's exactly where he wants them. And like he was saying earlier, hasn't beaten these Coeur d'Alene Vikings yet, so I'm sure he would love to do that at War Memorial Field also.
4: No, absolutely. You know, it's just like that nemesis. I mean, I'm a former Bulldog as well, and you can go back. You know, those wins are far and few. And I think it's 2008. I think the last time the Bulldogs beat Coeur d'Alene Vikings. But, hey, you know what? We're off to a great start. You know, Logan Iverson, Brock Yarborough, Jensen Sheets, and the new running back Cross in there, you know, really getting some things done for the Bulldogs so far this year offensively.
5: Yeah, and the Bulldogs on offense, like we've seen from the very beginning of the season, very good getting the ball all the way down the field, not getting stopped on those third down plays, and able to score a lot of points so far this season. And the defense slightly improving every single game so far we've seen. And it's nice to see that you know, like Knowles was saying, it's the middle of the year right now. They got 9 games of a regular season, and we're at game 5 right now. So to see the defense improving so much already is a very good sign for these Bulldogs.
4: Yeah, you know, I, again, win or lose out of this game, you know, Sandpoint playing up. And again, they're playing up for the third time already. I don't think you see too many teams across the state of Idaho that's going to be taking on 3 6A teams. And let alone, we still got Lake City on the schedule moving forward. And, you know, so... You know, the Bulldogs never shy away from playing up against the bigger schools.
5: Yeah, and that's a tough thing, especially with being Sandpoint. All these schools around us are bigger schools. And then when we do have a school that's close to us that's not Lakeland or Lewiston, they're normally smaller, as in a Bonner's Ferry or something like that. And yeah, Sandpoint picking these 6A games too, it's you get to see who you're made out of. You know, and we're not picking the worst of the 6A. It's always these better 6A teams we got to compete against. And you really see how good a Sandpoint team is before they get to those playoffs by playing these 6A teams.
4: No, absolutely. And again, you know, the Bulldogs, the captain's out on the field here. Brock Yarbrough, you know, we had a little scare last week. I think it was the beginning of the third quarter. I can't quite remember. But, you know, he was out of the game. He didn't come back in. And it's nice to see him out on the field here tonight.
5: Yeah, I think it was right before half is what happened. And then he was under the tent, and we couldn't see him there for a while. Then he came out with an ice pack on his shoulder. But Knowles was telling me it was just a little thing with his shoulder, and it wasn't, you know, not an injury, just hurt. And they decided to sit him for the rest of that Bonner's game, which they were already winning because they're going to need him tonight versus the Vikings.
4: Oh, absolutely. And it looks like the toss is done. You know, it looks like the Vikings deferred there. They won the toss. They deferred. The Bulldogs are going to receive. They're going to be heading south towards the river here. And you know what? We're going to take a quick timeout. We'll be back here on the Bulldog Radio Network after this short 3-minute timeout and kickoff.
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4: All right, welcome back, Bulldog fans. We are ready for kickoff here in Sandpoint, Idaho. Again, probably the best place in the state of Idaho to take in a high school football game. And it's Jay Vandenberg and Tag Benefil on the call here. So stay tuned. We got a great football game planned for you tonight. The Vikings, the whistle's blown. They're ready to set this kick into the sky here. The high kick, it's going to be fielded there. Looks like I didn't get the number there, but he's going to be fielded about the 5. He's going to take it out to 15 to 20. He's got some room out to the 25 before it snowed under, but a great return there by the Bulldogs.
5: Yeah, number 2, Trent Cross out there, the second string running back, returned that one. Yeah, we saw him there last week in that kick return position and out there once again this week versus the Vikings.
4: Very impressed with Trenton Cross. He gets his first call, pulls falls. He comes in relief, just trying to find that spark in the running game. He really showed his quickness and speed, and now he got him on the kickoff return. He does a great job here. He gets about a 20-yard return. The Bulldogs first down and 10 here at their own 26. It's Logan Iverson behind center. He got 2 receivers left, a single receiver. That's Schreiber to the right. Single back is Jensen. They're going to hand it off to Jensen off the left side. He's going to get out past the 26 to 20 to 30. And then finally brought down right at the 35-yard line. That's going to be a 9-yard gain there for Jensen Siege.
5: Yeah, nice little run to start the game. And that's what you want. You want those quick.
7: 3 major news organizations, CNN, MS Now, and Politico, from the White House because he doesn't like their coverage.
8: We are banning them, yes, we are. And there may be others to follow.
7: With Robert F. Kennedy Jr. standing silently behind him, the president also defending his threat to tear down the Kennedy Center.
9: That's ABC's Mary Bruce. Now, the White House Correspondents Association in a statement saying, quote, the president said it plainly in the Oval Office, describing his own planned action as a ban on the free press. Also today, the president announcing a deal with Denmark to bolster the U.S. military presence in Greenland after months of threatening to take the island by force from the NATO ally. Denmark's prime minister says it will be signed.
4: Sheets, he's going to find another hole up the middle. He's out past the 50. And boy, brought down another big run. Nice hole there by the Bulldogs offense.
5: Yeah, and a great job up front by the Bulldogs. They were just, it looked like a little bit of a trap play there. And giant gap able to open up right in the middle. Sheets didn't even get touched for about 5 yards there, and then he got up to that first down and got tackled.
4: Another Bulldog first down here again. They quickly to the line of scrimmage. It's at Iverson shotgun formation. Sheets, the single back. They're going to pitch it off to Yarbrough. They're trying to get him off to this near side end there.

0: on that pitch play, but that's pretty well snuffed out there by the defensive end for the Vikings.
1: Yeah, number 52 there, Dawson Riley, one of their better linebackers for the Coeur d'Alene Vikings. Not fooled there and able to pick up or get that tackle for a zero gain by the Bulldogs.
0: Yeah, it's going to set up a second down and 10 here for the Bulldogs. As again, Iverson shotgun formation, two receivers left, two to the right. Single back is Sheets. Iverson in, or Yarbrough moves into that slot position just off behind the right tackle. Change of play from Yarbrough comes into Iverson. He adjusts the play caller, puts Yarbrough back in motion. He's going to take the snap. He's looking to throw. Under pressure, he's going to throw it across the middle. And, boy, contact down the field. There's some flags. Boy, looking for Sheets down the middle. And, boy, number 42 for the Vikings, he ends up hitting them pretty early, and that's going to be pass interference against the Vikings.
1: Yeah, big pass interference there. Number 42 from the Coeur d'Alene Vikings right there. Drake Spielman and who that was, their other middle linebacker. But it did look like Iverson took a little bit of a shot in the backfield there from that blitzing middle linebacker. Slow to get up, but he is standing up now and in the backfield with the Bulldogs.
0: Yeah, it's Drake Spielman, number 42, middle linebacker. He comes through there, just like shot out of a cannon. Shot out of a cannon, unblocked, and he's got free rein on Iverson. And Iverson does a great job of getting rid of the ball. And, but boy, he took a hit.
1: Took a big hit there. Yeah, and so did Sheets, too. They both took big hits. Sheets over the middle, and then Iverson in the backfield.
0: All right, again, the Bulldogs back to the line of scrimmage. They got the first down here at the 31-yard line. Two receivers left. Sheets is the single back. It's an option play. They're going to dump it back into Yarbrough to the middle, and that's going to be snowed under, not fooled by the Vikings there.
1: Yeah, and I like that play by the Bulldogs there. Just a speed option with the option route also being underneath or the running back out behind the quarterback. But once again, Yarbrough, two runs here and 0 yards.
0: All right, it sets up a second and 10 here for the Bulldogs at the Vikings' 31-yard line. Just under 10 minutes to go here in that first quarter. Again, two receivers left, Schreiber, single receiver to the right. Iverson shotgun formation. He's looking to the outside and looking for Yarbrough. And again, a little bit too handsy there by the Vikings. They're going to throw another flag.
1: Yeah, Jackson Hackett there, it looked like, for Coeur d'Alene, number 8. On Yarbrough there, he saw him running that out route and just kind of mugged him there, grabbed his jersey, was kind of grabbing his arm there too. Pretty easy call for the ref.
0: Boy, yeah, ball well thrown, and this didn't give Iverson or Yarbrough a chance to even get his hands up in the air, and that's going to be another Bulldog first down. They're going to take it from the 31-yard line all the way down to the 16. That's a 15-yard penalty, another Bulldog first down. Bulldogs looking to put some points on here early. You got Iverson, shotgun formation. Single back is Sheets. Three receivers left. Single receiver is Schreiber to the right. Iverson looking to throw again. He's looking left all kinds of time. Great protection. Nothing going on. The flag comes in late. He's just going to throw it out of bounds there. Nobody comes open there for the Vikings in the Yarbrough, but there is a flag on the play.
1: Yeah, there's going to be a holding call there. They had a lot of pressure. That big front Coeur d'Alene has right now, just able to get back enough and cause enough pressure to make Iverson scramble out of the pocket, and the old lineman had a hold there.
0: Yeah, a little interesting here. A lot of flags, to start quick. This game. You know, quick flags, a couple pass interference, and now a holding call. You know, Bulldogs kind of hitting the brakes early here, but this 10 yards is going to mark them back.
1: Yeah, and this is going to hurt the Bulldogs as they were just in field goal range there if they didn't get that first down. But now, not as much field goal range here.
0: All right, first down and 20. Again, the Bulldogs, the line of scrimmage, two receivers left, two to the right. Single back is Sheets. Iverson, shotgun formation. Yarbrough in motion, sits up just inside the tackles there as he's looking and, again, barking out the place. He's going to take it. He's going to hand it off to Sheets. Sheets is looking up the middle. He's going to get down past the 25 and then snowed under there. They're going to give him maybe a gain of a yard there, mark him down about the 25.
1: Yeah, Bulldogs O-line doing a really good job right now with their run blocking right there. Coeur d'Alene looked like almost ran a blitz into that, or they're just really quick. And they are very aggressive against the run, really creeping up to that line of scrimmage those linebackers are and able to hit them for a zero-yard gain.
0: Yeah, it's going to be second down and 19 at the 25-yard line here again. Iverson shotgun formation. He's rolling left. He's looking now. He's looking downfield. He's going to throw it all the way across the field. He's looking for Schreiber. The end zone pretty well covered in the ball overthrown there to Schreiber.
1: Yeah, not a bad job right there by Iverson at all, able to roll out to his left a little bit. Able to look off two of his receivers that he thought might be open on their routes and then look deep for Schreiber out there, but just overthrew him and behind him a little bit.
0: You know, Iverson's been back in the backfield. He's had some time to throw down the field, but on the opposite side here, the last two plays, you know, a couple plays on a holding call, plenty of time, but a holding against the Sandpoint Bulldogs, and that time well covered there by the Vikings on Schreiber. Iverson shotgun formation. He's looking. He's going to dump off a screen to Yarbrough up the middle. again, the

0: takes a snap. He's dropping back. He's looking. He steps up in the pocket under pressure. And he's going to fumble the ball, and he's going to recover himself. But we got a flag coming in late. Got a flag coming late from the far side of the field here. It'll be interesting to see what this call is.
1: Yeah, because that's an interesting spot to see a flag, too. Wouldn't seem to be a holding call out there unless it's on the defense, on the wide receiver, when he was getting off the line of scrimmage.
0: They're going to wave the flag off. So that's going to be a turnover for downs here, on downs here, as the Bulldogs looked promising early. You know, a couple big pass interference calls, but they were able to get down inside the Vikings 30, and they're going to be turned away on downs. That's going to give this Bulldog offense and Tanner Stern a chance to come back here.
1: Yeah, like we know, when you get a holding call, it's really hard to pick up one of those first downs.
0: Yeah, you just can't shoot yourself in the foot. It's 8:25 to go. Score is still 0-0 here. Barlow Stadium, War Memorial Field. And you're tuning in to the Coeur d'Alene Vikings Sandpoint Bulldog football game here at the Scenic View here on the Ponderay River. Tanner Stern, he's shotgun formation. Two receivers right, two to left, single back. He's looking. He's going to call his own number. He's going to break it up in the middle. He's going to be hit just past the 35 and then be able to fall forward and then finally be called down around the 39.
1: Yeah, and like you were telling me earlier before this game, Tanner Stern, one of the better runners they have on their team, too, and he plays quarterback, does have a very good arm also.
0: Absolutely. I think everybody's talking about Tanner Stern. He got a lot of practice last year. He did starting quarterback last year. He got hurt, and he's really taking the reins here. Stern, again, two backs in the backfield. He's going to hand it off to the inside guy. There's a flag coming in late. He's going to take it out past the 40. The Bulldog, you know, you're going to be tackled for about a one-yard loss, but there is a flag coming in.
1: Yeah, I like the Bulldogs right now. That was Drew Knowles and Yarbrough in on that tackle and quick to the backfield, able to diagnose that inside zone.
0: You know, Tag, I'm just looking down here. You know, Coeur d'Alene, you know, you'd think they'd have a bunch of big guys, you know, on this offensive line here, but and defensive line. But, man, they're about the same size as the Bulldogs.
1: Yeah, and what it looks like, yeah, we got a couple big guys on their right side. Number 76, I can see down there. He's a big right tackle they got, but – and 71, actually, also. But the left side of their line, not as big and very comparable to Sandpoint's.
0: Absolutely. That's going to be a flag against the Vikings. Looks like a holding call. That's going to take it all the way inside the 30 to the 24-yard line. So it's going to set up a second down and 24 here for the Vikings. Man in motion, Stern. He's looking. He's going to try to dump off the screen to the right side, left side, and he's going to find his receiver. Receiver's going to be tackled. Not until he's out past the 35 and finally brought down at the 38-yard line. Well, that's going to give him a nice gain there, about 19 yards there. Is that a nicely developed play there for the Vikings?
1: Yeah, Oliver Strait, number 30 there for the Coeur d'Alene Vikings, just kind of snuck his way out of the backfield and able to get that and not get touched for a while there. Good wide receiver blocking by Coeur d'Alene and finally tackled 4 yards before the first down marker.
0: All right, third down for the Vikings again. Stern in shotgun formation to fake the handoff. He's rolling right. He's got some room to run. He's going to take off. He's out past the 40, the 45. Picks up a few blockers out past midfield and finally brought down inside the Bulldog territory at the 48-yard line. Another first down here for the Vikings.
1: Yeah, Drew Knowles there right on the outside DN position. Crashed down the line a little too hard. Didn't keep his eyes open in the quarterback, able just to run right past him and pick up that easy first.
0: Again, the Vikings quickly to the line of scrimmage. Two receivers right, two to left. Stern, shotgun formation. He's looking deep. He's going deep. He's got a receiver open. Receiver catches it at the 10, 5, and that's going to be a touchdown Viking. That's a bomb. Stern finds his receiver for a big
1: like
0: touchdown.
1: Number 3 there, Maddox Lindquist out there just on a deep ball route. Looked like a little bit of a post route over the middle, but now we look like we got a bit of a penalty going on here, and I believe this is going to be brought back, and it will not be a touchdown for the Coeur d'Alene Vikings.
0: Oh, boy. Did not see that flag. It's thrown right around the 47-yard line downfield, you know, from the original original spot. The spot was about the 36-yard line, and they're gonna throw the flag. That's just weird. You know, they're going to actually a spot foul. It looks like they're going to actually give them, you know, 7 yards on this. It's going to give them a first down here, but a big play there. It's going to, you know, not the 6 points the Bulldogs
1: exactly.
0: Just gave up. Stern shotgun formation. He's going to fake the handoff. He's going to swing it out here on a bubble screen to find a receiver. If receiver does a great job getting in out past the 45, the 50, and then finally brought down around the 48-yard line of the Bulldogs.
1: Yeah, and that's one thing Coeur d'Alene really likes to do. They like it's like an extension of their run game, really, with those bubble screens. They like to get it out wide and have their wide receivers block downfield for them.
0: Well, you know, that was like a first and 25. They're going to give them 15 yards on that gain, it looks like. And, again, Stern shotgun formation. He's looking. Not much pressure. He's got time. He's going to roll out to his right. He's looking downfield. Finds a receiver wide open.

0: to 30 to 20, inside the 15 to 10 to 5, and it's a touchdown. Another big play here for the Vikings into that passing game as they go about 48 yards here, and they put the first points on the board tonight.
1: Yeah, just an easy, really good blocking actually right there from Coeur d'Alene. Bulldogs weren't able to get enough pressure running that 3-4 defense they do, just three men rushing. Linebackers weren't really having a good zone drop there, and the running back just kind of got lost in the middle of nowhere and then able to get a real easy catch there and pick up a 50-yard gain for a touchdown.
0: That's Jackson Schillinger. He was wide open, got lost. The snap is back, it's muffed, and it's dropped, and the Vikings are going to throw it up in the air into the end zone. The Bulldogs are going to, you know, bat it down, and that's going to be, you know, in for the kind of the routine extra point. And, boy, the Bulldogs come up big with a break there. Vikings 6-0 on that botch snap.
1: Yeah, and that's always a big play there, too, especially in the beginning of the games. Those botch snaps could really add up when it comes down to crunch time.
0: All right, this is the Bulldogs down 6-0, 6:09 to go here in the first quarter. Thanks for tuning in to this Bulldogs Sports Network.
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0: All right, welcome back, Bulldog football fans. Barlow Stadium, War Memorial Field. Vikings strike first up 6-0, 6:09 here to play in the first quarter. The kickoff is set. The ball is up. It's a drive boot. It's going to land about the 4-yard line and stop at the 1. Bulldog's going to be pick it up at the 1-yard line, try to get out. He's going to be snowed under to 15. The ball comes loose late. We'll see what the call is here on the field. But, boy, the Bulldogs think the ball's going to bounce into the end zone, and they just ignore it, and it just dies on the turf.
1: Yeah, real favorable bounce there for the Vikings. Like you said, they had him. It looked like it was going to go in the end zone, too, and then just stop right there on the turf at the 1-yard line. Bulldogs had to run back and get the ball and then try to just get enough yards, and were able to still bring it up, but right at the 16-yard line is what they got it to.
0: Yeah, 15-yard return there as the Bulldogs just hoping the ball bounces in the end zone. It does not. As Iverson brings his Bulldogs out here for their second drive here tonight. We got Schreiber off to the right here. We got two receivers left, single back. Looks like Sheets. Yarbrough's in the slot. Yarbrough in motion. They're going to fake the handoff to Sheets. They're going to swing it out to Schreiber, and right, he's going to catch it to 15, and boy, just the Vikings all over that.
1: Yeah, and quick to see that, just that little bubble screen to the weak side of the field over to Schreiber, and really had nowhere to go. Tried to get his blockers going. The blockers were trying to, but too many Vikings.
0: Yeah, too many Vikings right there. The Bulldogs, no yards on that play. It's going to set up a second down and 10. Again, this time three receivers left, one to the right. It is Sheets. Backfield, they're going to hand it off to Sheets. He's going to try to get out to the left side. He's going to get out past the 15 again. But, boy, a slew of Vikings there on that tackle as well.
1: Yeah, seeing from the Vikings tonight, they're just really good at getting off these blocks, especially on the outside against the receivers. These DBs are quick to get off their blocks and get downfield and make these tackles, especially against running backs that you don't see from DBs too much liking to hit a running back. These Coeur d'Alene Vikings DB do.
0: Yeah, they try to stretch a field there on that outside run there, and it's no gains. Going to set up a third and 10. Iverson's looking to throw the football. He's got plenty of time. He's looking across the middle. He's going to find Yarbrough out past the 25. A great catch. He goes up and snags it out of the air. Pretty well covered on that play, but that's going to be 12 yards and a Bulldog first down.
1: Yeah, big saving catch there from the Bulldogs. Looked like Yarbrough had glue on his hands right there. He did have a DB wrapped over his arm, but still able to come down with that pass and pick up a crucial first down to start of this game.
0: Yeah, big play there by Yarbrough and Iverson. Again, two receivers here to the near side, one to the far. Iverson shotgun formation. He's going to hand off Sheets to the left side. He's going to slip and fall down. They're going to give him a 1-yard loss.
1: Yeah, Bulldogs trying to just run that counter play, pull two guards to the left side, and just tripped up in the backfield there. Not by anyone, just the turf itself.
0: All right, that sets up a second down 11 here as the Bulldogs, you know, pick up a real much-needed first down there on that, you know, third down and 10 inside their own 20, and they get it out past the 25. And again, it's Iverson shotgun formation, Sheets single back, two receivers to the right. He's going to fake the handoff to Sheets. He's going to get some pressure. He's looking to throw. It's going to be tip and picked off. Picked off at the 29, and that's going to be taken to the house here. It's another touchdown here at the Vikings. That ball tipped at the line of scrimmage by Iverson. And, boy, the Vikings all over it to pick it off in the air and into the end zone.
1: Yeah, Maddox Lindquist there, the man that had the touchdown that got called back earlier, just got that interception for a touchdown there.
0: Yeah, absolutely. You know, we talked a little bit earlier just you know, just us and think, you know, the Vikings, you know, they're playing four or five guys both ways here. And again, you're going to hear Maddox Lindquist's name mentioned quite a bit. And again, just a quick read there by Iverson. A big defensive lineman gets his hand up on the ball and tips it up, and it's a free-for-all, and he just waltzes into the end zone. The Vikings up 12-0 here, the extra point on the way here. Snap is back. The hold is good, and the kick is good. Sorry, yeah. That makes the Bulldogs down here 13-0 with 4 minutes to play here in the first quarter. And this scoring update is brought to you by Sun Rental, a proud supporter of Bulldogs since 1979. They rent everything under the sun. And we're going to take a quick timeout. We'll be back for more Bulldog football after this 30-second timeout on the Bulldog Radio Network.
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0: All right, welcome back, Bulldog football fans. Bartle Stadium, War Memorial Field. Vikings up early here. 4 minutes to go in the first quarter, and the Bulldogs find themselves down 13-0. The kickoff is on its way. It's going to be fielded at the 10 by Yarborough. He's going to take it out 15, the 20. He's looking for some space. He's bouncing, and he's going to finally be brought down about the 23-yard line. That's going to set up the Bulldogs' next possession. Boy, the Bulldogs' offense, you know, courtesy of a couple big penalties on that first series, really been struggling here.
1: Yeah, just haven't been able to get much going so far, and Coeur d'Alene's defense looks real aggressive right now. Sandpoint's just going to have to come out, be aggressive with this run game, and complete those short passes and try to make sure they don't have a ton of pressure on their quarterback right now in Iverson, because Coeur d'Alene is bringing a lot of blitzes, and they're bringing those middle linebackers.
0: Starting to mix it up. A lot of speed there on the Vikings defense. Again, Iverson this time, shotgun formation, two receivers left. They're going to slot Yarborough out that way. They're going to hand it off Sheets up the middle. He's looking for some room. He's going to be hit about the line of scrimmage and probably just be called down at the line of scrimmage. It's going to be a second down and 10 at the 24 for the Bulldogs.
1: Yeah, another quick just run play there by the Bulldogs. Just an easy inside zone there, but Coeur d'Alene able to fill those holes really quick. They got a big D line up there, able to make some gaps for their linebackers to shoot through and make those tackles.
0: All right, the Bulldogs trying to get something going here offensively here on their third possession. Again, Iverson shotgun formation. He takes the snap. He's looking. He's going to dump it off as, you know, another running back screen there that he finds Sheets. He's going to catch it about the 24 and then met immediately by a Viking defender.
1: Yeah, and these Coeur d'Alene Vikings really blitzing a lot, blitzing from the middle and blitzing from the outside. And I don't think Iverson's used to this amount of pressure when he has the ball in his hands. He's used to about, you know, 4 seconds in the pocket, able to kind of look downfield and look at a couple of his targets. But right now, right when he gets the ball, there's pressure on him.
0: They're bringing it. That's going to set up a second down on a long 10, or a third down on a long 10 here for Iverson and the Bulldogs. Takes a snap. He's looking down the field. Sometime he's going to call his own number. He's going to try to take off. He's going to get out past the 30, but brought down about the 31. They're going to give him a gain of 7, but that's going to set up a fourth down and 3 here, and the Bulldogs are going to have to punt.
1: Yeah, and I don't hate that by Iverson there. It's actually a good look. You know, he didn't see anyone downfield, doesn't want to throw another pick, maybe a little gun shy coming out this series after he threw that pick 6, able to call his own number. I'd like to see a little bit more of that with him tonight, maybe a little quicker with the decision.
0: All right, it's Gage Martin in here for the punt. Snap is back. The punt is away. Almost blocked, but a great punt. It's going to drive the Viking receiving guy inside the 30. Fair catch at the 26. And that's going to do it. And we're going to, again, we're going to take another short timeout here. The Bulldogs down 13-0, 2:04 to go here in the first quarter. Thanks for tuning in to the Bulldog Radio Network.
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0: All right, welcome back, Bulldog fans. Vikings come out. They're going to spread the Bulldogs out. Three receivers to the right, one to the left. Bulldogs going to use a timeout.
1: Yeah, Ryan Noles fired up out there on his defense, just getting out their first drive, and they just didn't look set. They didn't know the exact play call that was coming in. Maybe they didn't know the formation and weren't getting lined up exactly, but had to call that timeout in the first quarter.
0: Yeah, the Bulldogs find themselves, you know, the Bulldogs have been down, you know, most all the games other than Bonner's Ferry, you know, but they've been able to kind of stay in and kind of, you know, kind of keep themselves in the game and then end up picking up here. Boy, Vikings looking pretty tough here.
1: Yeah, Vikings looking really good so far tonight, offensive and defensively looking really good. I'd like to see the Bulldogs come out here and just be a little more aggressive to this run game, not get too caught up on this on these quarterback read options, kind of make sure to keep your eyes in the backfield. And watch these pulling guards as well for these middle linebackers to make plays and make sure nobody gets out of the backfield and has a lot of space.
0: Yeah, Tanner Stern, he's the quarterback. You're going to hear his name a ton tonight. Again, he's getting his guys set up. You got three receivers right, two to the left. You got an empty backfield here. Stern, shotgun formation. Takes a snap. He's looking. He's going to get rid of it quickly down the sideline. He's going to find a receiver out past the 45. And they're going to call him out of bounds. Boy, nice throw, nice catcher for the Vikings, but a great job by defensively there by the Bulldogs.
1: Yeah, Trey Blumenberg here on the Bulldogs sideline, just the lone DB out there on an island and able to make a really good play, able to press that wide receiver to the out-of-bounds side. Right when he got in the air, pushed him out. Wide receiver did make the catch, but out of bounds.
0: All right, Vikings again. Coach Amos has got his crew here ready to go. We got a single back in the backfield, two receivers right, two to the left. Stern shotgun formation, takes a snap. He's going to fake the handoff. He's going to look out quickly to his receiver. Receiver catches it on a little screen shot, and he's going to get out past the 30 and then snowed under by a Bulldog.
1: Yeah, and that was good energy there by the Bulldogs. Able to diagnose that quick little wide receiver screen, and about four or five Bulldogs in on that tackle. Looked like he was about to fall forward, and then we saw two middle linebackers come over and push him backwards and wasn't able to pick up that extra yard he wanted.
0: Yeah, a lot of flying around right there, but it's a gain of seven there for the Vikings instead of a third down and three, 1:28 here to go in the first quarter. Stern shotgun formation, bunch formation, single back, man in motion. He's rolling out to the right. He's looking for the guy in motion. He's got some pressure from behind. He pump fakes. Stern's going to call his own number. He's going to get out near the 35 and be met by a Bulldog. Big hit. Big collision. It's going to be really close to that first down marker.
1: Yeah, giant hit there on the Viking sideline over there. I don't know if they – I think they might have picked up the first down is what it's looking like there. Yep, they're moving the chains, but really good job there by the Bulldogs downfield, able to make sure the quarterback had a roll out of the pocket and then run the ball and able to come up. And, you know, they did hold him for a one-yard gain or two-yard gain, but did pick up that first down.
0: Yeah, it's going to be a Viking first down here. This time got two running backs in the backfield, a single receiver to the right, two to the left, Stern shotgun formation. He hands it off this time up the middle, and that Bulldog snuffed that out. He's going to get back to the line of scrimmage and then fall forward for about 1 yard, set up a second nine here for the Vikings.
1: Yeah, Sean Ketchum right there, able to, as a D lineman, waiting for that inside zone to cut back and just able to make that tackle very quickly for only a one-yard pickup.
0: Vikings quickly to the line of scrimmage. Again, Stern's going to swing it out to a receiver to the right side. He's going to catch the ball. Then he's going to turn upfield, get out past the 40, and then be brought down around the 44-yard line. They're going to get him again about 5 yards.
1: Yeah, I'd like to see these Bulldogs, when they get in there on those tackles like we saw over here early, just run those feet and make sure the Coeur d'Alene guy's falling backwards and he's not falling forward every play.
0: Boy, the Vikings just really speeding things up here against this Bulldog defense as they're quickly to the line of scrimmage. Again, Stern calling out the play. He's got three receivers to this near side, one to the right, single back, Stern shotgun formation. Third down and about a long three here. Searn's going to fake the handoff. He's going to call his old number off to the right side. He's going to find a big hole past the 50, 40, and then inside the 35, and then finally brought down, not until he gets a Viking first down and be brought down at the Bulldog 30-yard line.
1: Yeah, and I don't know what's going on exactly with these Bulldogs right now. I think their just eyes are in the backfield a little too much, and they're watching what's happening in the backfield and what's happening besides what's happening with the O-line or understanding the down and distance, because this quarterback likes to run the ball. So third downs, you got to really be cautious of their quarterback running.
0: All right, Stern shotgun formation. He's looking to throw the ball. He's got a wide-open receiver down inside the 20 and finally knocked out of bounds by a Bulldog, but he was wide open about 10 yards down the line of scrimmage. He's going to catch it. It's going to be another Viking first down here at the 15-yard line.
1: Yeah, and end of quarter here coming up, but Bulldogs really getting marched on right here at the end of this first quarter.
0: Yeah, boy, Stern. Hey, you know, I tell you, that is the end of the first quarter. The Bulldogs down 13-0. The Vikings looking to put some more points on the board, and we're going to be back with more Bulldog football here on the Bulldog Radio Network after this timeout.
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0: All right, the Vikings first down and 10 inside the, you know, at the Bulldog 15 here, up 13-0. And we're going to give a scoring update here, Pondere Winery on Cedar Street in Sandpoint, a proud sponsor of Bulldog Sports. Boy, you know, the Bulldogs had a great first series here, but boy, it's been really controlled here after that by the Vikings.
1: Yeah, they haven't had a lot of success here on either side of the ball. After that first series, you know, Coeur d'Alene had those big two PI calls that brought the Bulldogs all the way down the field. But now the Bulldogs getting marched on defense a little bit here, not able to stop anything. Held them to two or three third downs already this series, but just not able to get off the field with those crucial third downs happening.
0: All right, the Vikings back on the field. Yeah, thanks, Tag. And again, just not able to kind of get, you know, they had some short third down situations, just unable to come up with a big stop. But the Vikings out here on the field, you got, again, Stern, the quarterback, the running back, single running back, three receivers left, one to the right here as we kick off this second quarter. Stern going out to play. He's looking left to throw again. He's going to swing it out to his running back out. He's going to catch it about the 18. He's going to turn upfield, get inside the 10, inside the 5, and finally brought down about 11-yard gain. Another Viking first down as they're inside the Bulldogs' 5-yard line.
1: Yeah, just once again, one of those swing pass type of plays just to get him out to the sideline, make sure he's not in the chaos of all the linebackers and everything, and he's one-on-one with DBs out there and able to pick up a first down pretty easily.
0: Boy, yeah, it's just one of those things. It's like 5 yards. I mean, the quarterback just tosses.
1: Exactly,
0: just,
1: yeah. Just, it looks like it's basically an extended pitch is what it is, those swing passes.
0: Absolutely, yeah. The Vikings just finding the running back some room to the outside, and he does his thing. That's going to be a first down and goal here at the 4. Stern's going to keep it up the middle. And, boy, a lot of Bulldogs. Just a big scrum down there. Looks like the Bulldogs did a pretty good job up front. They're probably going to mark him down right where the line of scrimmage was there at the 4-yard line.
1: Yeah. Coeur d'Alene in this huddle now looking over to the sideline, wondering what play they're going to run next. I doubt. Yeah, they're running this triple I formation here.
0: All right, Stern takes it. He's looking to the left side. He misses a tackle. He's going to get inside the 4 and then into the end zone. He's going to put some more points on the board there. Again, the Vikings just scrunched up in that tight formation. Tough for the Bulldogs defense team. He's finds some room off the left and a touchdown.
1: Yeah, and it's, you know, similar-ish to what the Bulldogs like to do when they get in their machine formation. Coeur d'Alene, it's a bit of a different variant. I believe they have 3 running backs in the backfield with a quarterback is what it looks like there. And they just run it right down the middle with 2 lead blockers, and they're just hoping to pick up 2 yards.
0: Yeah, boy, power formation for the Vikings. And they're in for the extra point. They got 19, looking to tack one more on here. Snap is back, hold is down, the kick is up, and it is a low one, but it is good. The Vikings up 20-0, and we're going to be back with some more Bulldog football here on the Bulldog Radio Network after this short timeout.
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0: All right, we're barely into the second quarter. The Vikings up early, 19-0. You know, is the Bulldogs just unable to sustain some drives offensively, and that defense giving up some big third down plays here for the Vikings, and they find themselves in a hole here early. Vikings kickoff is coming. Kick is up. It's going to be driven deep into the end zone and out of the end zone. The Bulldogs are going to take over on their own 20.
1: Yeah, and that was a big kick there by the Coeur d'Alene Vikings. He didn't lay it short all the way into the back of the end zone. And yeah, we get the Bulldogs offense coming out here. And, you know, I'd just like to see a little bit of just some quick plays happen, some quick passes, easy run plays. Nothing too fancy. Don't try to go for that long bomb. Just try to march down the field 5 yards at a time.
0: Yeah, absolutely. The Bulldogs, you know, just, you know, really not able to get that passing game going. Other than the throw to Yarbrough, tough catch there in the middle of the field for a first down, it, you know, it's really been a struggle to get receivers open downfield. All right, we got Iverson, shotgun formation, single back, two receivers right, two to left, Yarbrough in motion. Iverson's going to hand it off up the middle. Again, not a whole lot of room there. He's snowed under. He'll be lucky to get back to the line of scrimmage as the ball is taken, snapped at the 20-yard line. They're going to mark him down at the 20-yard line. That's going to set up the second and 10.
1: Yeah, Coeur d'Alene able to hit Sandpoint in the backfield right there. And then once again, Dawson Riley, their middle linebacker, able to clean that play up. Bulldogs, zero gain.
0: All right, again, Iverson back out. Three receivers right, single back. One receiver here to the left, shotgun formation. Yarbrough comes back in motion to the slot. Iverson looking at Yarno. Gets the play call. Iverson takes the snap. He's going to hand it off Sheets this time off to the right side. Big hole for Sheets. He's out to the 40. The 45, 50, 40, 35. And the race is on. The 20, 15, 10, 5. That's a touchdown, Bulldogs. Big play. Jensen Sheets off the right side.
1: Trenton Cross, number 22, is who that was. Once again, Bulldogs mixing up their running backs and they feel their run game's a little stagnant and bring in Trent Cross. And I was talking to George Yarno last week and he said, this kid's fast and he's faster than Sheets. And he said, when he gets in any sort of space, he's beating anybody in a foot race. And boy, we just saw it right there.
0: Boy, Trent Cross, sorry, Jensen Sheets. I mean, that's a highlight reel for him on the radio. But, yeah, that is Trent Cross. But a huge play there for the Bulldogs off the right side. They get back down into the game here. Flags on the PAT going to come in here. And we've got offsides, looks like, as the Bulldogs finally get some points on the board. Big run. Boy, what? Boy, some speed right there,
1: yeah,
0: by Cross.
1: Yeah, speed right there. And really good vision, too. You saw him kind of wait for a second, and you saw him. They're running that inside zone. He's waiting for all the linebackers and the safeties to kind of flow over to the other side and then cuts it right back. Ton of green looking ahead of him.
0: And that was offsides against the Coeur d'Alene. The Bulldogs still going to snap it. The snap is back. The kick is good. The Bulldogs answer back here. 10:01 to go. Down 20-7. We're going to be back for some more Bulldog football here on the Bulldog Radio Network after this timeout.
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0: All right, the Bulldogs have some life here. 20-7, 10:01 to go here. They're in for their kickoff here. They find themselves down here to see if they can find a way to stop this Viking offense. Martin kicks in a sail into the end zone over the heads of the return guys and out of the back, and the Vikings are going to get the ball first down and 10 at their own 20.
1: Yeah, and sometimes that's just all you need, just a little bit of momentum, just a touchdown from your offense, and a lot of times it'll help that defense out. Just, you know, the emotions of getting three touchdowns scored on you like that. I know one of them was a pick six, and it wasn't against the defense, but you feel like you're letting your offense down a little bit. Then they're able to respond like that. You go, I got your back, too. This is what the defense is going to go out there and feel like.
0: Absolutely. See if this defense can come up with a way to stop this vaunted Viking offense. Stern, again, he's shotgun formation. He's got a single back, two receivers left, two to the right. The Vikings just love to spread it out there, create space for all kinds of things to happen here. Stern takes a snap. He's dropping back to look. He's looking to pass. He's looking deep. He's looking for his receiver down the middle of the field. He catches the ball to 50. It's off to the races again. It is Lindquist again. That's going to be an 80-yard touchdown throw. Touchdown pass from Stern to Lindquist there. The Vikings, boy, answer right back.
1: Right back in quick fashion, too. And I don't know what right there. It was number two, Jack Schreiber, on that safety over the middle. And he could probably see the quarterback. The quarterback didn't take his eyes off number three that entire time. And he just made a bad read and kind of a bad angle to the play there. And then Lindquist kind of spun right out of it in an easy, what was that, 70-yard touchdown, 80-yard touchdown right there.
0: 80 yards on the play for the Vikings. And, again, I agree. You know, you got plenty of time. The ball's, you know, being thrown 30 yards across the middle. And then and Schreiber, he must not have seen it or whatever. But nobody in the middle of the field. Nobody in the middle field. And, okay, we've got the extra point for the Vikings. And they're going to get two on this, and they're going to take it out to 28-7 here. Didn't quite see what
1: it was,
0: happened.
1: Yeah, what they did, it was just a trick play there from they did the PAT snap, and instead of kicking the ball, they just had the PAT holder run around like a bootleg and just ran right in for a touchdown.
0: Yeah, no containment. The Bulldogs kind of shell-shocked there, kind of losing a little bit of
1: It seems like. Yeah, just a little frazzled at the moment is really what it is. And just, you know, some bad decisions is what it looks like so far from the Bulldogs. And those big plays, those are the plays you can't let up. Those giant, just over 25-yard plays. You got to keep everything below 25 yards if you want to win on defense.
0: Absolutely. You know, and again, you know, you got to give the, you know, I mean, a lot of time for Stern to sit back there in that pocket there that time and look for his receiver coming open across the middle. All right, the Bulldogs down 28-7. This scoring update brought to you by the Smokesmith Barbecue. Smokesmith Barbecue, a proud sponsor of the Bulldogs, serving Texas-style barbecue at Boyer and Highway 200 in Sandpoint. Live music every weekend. It's the Smokesmith Barbecue. All right, the Vikings in to kick it off. They're going to kick it off. It's a high kick. He's driving Yarbrough back inside the one-yard line. Perfect kick. Yarbrough's looking to get up the middle. He's out past the 15. Makes a couple guys miss. He's still rumbling out past the 20. Hard run there. Ball comes out, looks like. A scrum for the ball, but they're going to mark him down. Boy, there's some question there. The Vikings pointing their way. And they're going to call Yarbrough down about the 21-yard line there.
1: Yeah, the ball did come out right at the end there. He's got to make sure to keep his hands on the ball because these Vikings, they're punching for it, and they're trying to rip that ball out and get those turnovers.
0: All right, the Bulldogs find themselves down 21 here, 9:39 to go here in the first half. Yarno comes up with a big play with cross off the right side. You know, the best action of the night right there. Let's see what he's got in store here. Again, a lot of speed on that Viking defense, Doug.
1: Yeah, a lot of speed, and there's some big guys back there, too, and guys that are really physical and want to hit.
0: All right, Iverson shotgun formation, two receivers right, single back. He's going to hand it off to single back. It is cross again. He's going to get it out to the right side. He's going to take it up to sideline, out past the 25, and then finally run out of bounds about the 31. Boy, that might be enough here for a Bulldog first down.
1: Yeah, that's what it looks like there. And that's what we saw in this post-falls game with Cross, too, was right when he gets off these tackles on these outside zone plays, he's real quick, and he can pick up those first downs faster than you think.
0: Yeah, you got to love speed, right? You got to love speed. Iverson, shotgun formation. Again, Cross, single back, two receivers in your side. Iverson's looking to throw the football. He's looking back to the side. He's under pressure. He's going to look, and he's finally dump it off late, and the ball's going to be – looks like he's looking for Yarbrough, and the ball's going to be hit, you know, hit out of his arms and incomplete pass.
1: Yeah, just one of those plays they were looking for again. They run a swing pass to the large side of the field, and then they're looking on the weak side of the field for that back screen to Yarbrough. Yarbrough just four Vikings right on him waiting for Iverson to throw that pass, and he just kind of had to throw it into the dirt away at the shins of a wide receiver.
0: Absolutely. Iverson shotgun formation. Again, cross single back, two receivers right, two to the left.

0: taking a snap. He's going to hand it off to Cross. This time Cross is going to be met in the backfield, but he's going to be able to fall forward, fight his way back. Looks like back to the line of scrimmage. That's going to set up a third down and 10 for the Bulldogs.
1: Yeah, that was Dawson Riley, number 52. Once again, just in the, one of those middle linebacker blitzes and able to easily get into the backfield and stop the Bulldogs for a zero-yard gain.
0: Yeah, interesting call here for Georgiano and this Bulldog offense. Just under 90 minutes to go here. Again, third down and 10 for the Bulldogs at their own 31-yard line. Iverson shotgun formation. Again, it's Cross. Iverson's dropping back. He's looking deep. He's looking. He's going to throw it down the middle of the field. He's looking for his receiver. Boy, ball well thrown. Great job by the receiver. But he's got to catch the ball. But a perfectly thrown football there by Iverson.
1: Yeah, you couldn't ask for anything more. It was Kelton Vasile out there, number 7. I don't know if we've called his name much at all this year, and had it in one hand right there. It went right over the top of the Vikings defenders. Beautiful ball there by Iverson, just not able to come down with it.
0: Boy, yeah, you know, it's kind of tough with some lights out here. You know, it's hard to track that football, but, boy, that's a big play there. The Bulldogs let slip away. Bulldogs are going to punt here, fourth down and 10 there at their own 31-yard line. The Vikings are going to get the football back here, up 28-7, 8:45 to play here in the first half. It's Gage Martin. Last punt was a beauty. Let's see if he can do the same thing here on this next one. Boy, the snap is high. Boy, a lot of pressure, but he gets it away. Perfect spiral. He's going to drive that punt returner back inside the 25. He's going to call for fair catch and field it at 25. Yeah, that'll be first down and 10 for the Vikings. Yeah, what do you got?
1: I mean, yeah, these Bulldogs, we're just going to have to see something on defense. It just seems like errors and lack of understanding where they're at on the field a little bit. Like with that big play we saw over the middle, Schreiber had a ton of time to come over the top. It wasn't, you know, a dart of a throw. It was kind of a lob. It was up there a little bit. Enough time to kind of turn your head around and see what's going on. The quarterback's looking down the whole time. Just not able to make a play on it. These big third down plays, they kind of just get lost, and the Vikings able to pick up crucial third downs. Bulldog defense just really going to have to focus right now and understand what's happening in the game and where the sticks are, too, and who the best players on the field are and where the ball wants to go and who the quarterback wants to throw it to.
0: I can't agree more with that. You know, I mean, you know, there's some players. Obviously, Lindquist is one and Stearns the other, and they're trying to get the ball
1: exactly
0: in their hands. And understand that's the play here. And, you know, they've been coming up with some big plays, and especially in short yardage situations for Stern. But, you know, Lindquist, you know, a couple big plays here on the receiving end of a couple pair of touchdowns. Taking a little bit of time here.
1: Yeah, it looked like there might have been something going on with the stick crew down there on the Coeur d'Alene sideline. They weren't exactly ready is what it seemed like, but now it seems like they're getting all set up.
0: Oh, they're always ready. They're just waiting for them to get the okay to move. You know, that's old Cliff Irish and Rusty and Jeff Beyer. All right, Stern's going to hand the ball off to the left side. Nice hole there for the Vikings. He's going to take it out past the 30. Going to be finally brought down to the 34-yard line. They're going to give him a gain of 9 here on first down.
1: Yeah, it looked like the Coeur d'Alene Vikings pulled their bigger guys, their right tackle and their right guard for that play, and just a big run right there on first down.
0: All right, Stern shotgun formation. He's going to fake the handoff. He's going to bubble screen it out there. The ball is just not a very well-thrown football. That's going to fall incomplete, set up a third down and 1.
1: Yeah, running those plays, that's just a RPO type of play right there. You see a lot, and you see it a lot more in like the college and NFL level where you fake that RPO and you have two pulling guards go, so it really sells that fake, and then you throw that bubble screen out to the wide side of the field.
0: All right, a big third down here for the Sandpoint Bulldog defense, third and 1. They're the Vikings at their own 34-yard line, Stern shotgun formation, single back, two receivers left, two to the right. Stern and the staff looking at the defense alignment and making their offensive play adjustment. He's going to move his back forward. He's off to his right side, man in motion. They're going to hand it off to the guy in motion. But then Stern, nice fake. He's going to keep it off the left side. He's got room. He's out past the 50, the 45. And then finally run out of bounds around the 44-yard line of the Bulldogs.
1: Yeah, and just once again, those crucial third down plays. And who do we think's going to get it like we've seen all these times? It's been Tanner Stern right there. And he, you know, there's some stuff going on in the backfield. He's doing some fake handoffs and everything, but he's done it every time. And he's kept the ball every time. So, you know, maybe look at it.
0: Yeah.
1: They just need to look at it and understand that is what's probably going to happen, at least a 50% chance.
0: All right, first down and 10 for the Vikings at the Bulldog 44. That's Dern again, shotgun formation, and swinging out to the near far side of the field. It's going to be picked. Look, that ball hit the turf. Look, but they're going to call it a completion, and the Viking receiver does a lot of work there. He's going to take it inside the Bulldogs 35-yard line. They're going to give him a gain of 9 there, but, boy.
1: I don't know what the line judge there saw exactly. It looked like the ball hit the dirt and his knee was on the ground at the same time. The ball should have been dead. No play there, but they pick up 9.
0: Yeah, the guy looks at Manzardo, the head ref, and he goes, I didn't see it. All right, Stern shotgun formation. Two receivers. He's looking to throw the football. He's rolling out to the right, buying some time, some pressure there. He's going to look over the middle. He was under pressure that time for the Bulldogs, and he's going to overthrow his intended receiver down the field.
1: Yeah, and that was a way better job there by the Bulldogs D-line, getting a little pressure, and that's what they need. We haven't seen so far tonight is that pressure from the Bulldogs D-line. We've seen it in a lot of the other games, you know, them getting off the edge, able to kind of stress the quarterback out, but not too much tonight.
0: No, absolutely. That time the Bulldogs able to force Stern to throw the ball a little early as he's looking for his receiver, number 20, down the field there, and pretty well covered, but that's Jackson Sillinger. Again, Stern, it's third down and 1 here for Stern and the Vikings. He got a single back in bunch formation, man in motion. He's going to hand it off to the man in motion. That is Lindquist. He's going to get out. He's going to get the first down and then use his legs and get down inside the 33, maybe run out of bounds around the 32, but that'll be a Viking first down.
1: Yeah, number 21, Trey Blumenberg out there as a corner, able to make that tackle. And actually a really good job, solo tackle by him. They did pick up the first, but only about 2 yards they got.
0: All right, Stern shotgun formation again. He's going to hand it off to he's going to fake the handoff to Kell, his own number, but boy, elusive runner, takes a big hit. He's out inside the 30, brought down about the 28-yard line, but again, just fooling everybody with a nice play action.
1: Yeah, exactly, and he's got a really good job. He's able to pull that ball very well and just get upfield when he needs to. He feels those DNs crashing, and he's just able to get right past them. But number 4, Chase Miller, able to get a good little hit on him right at the end there as he was going down.
0: Yeah, Stern took a nice hit there by from the Bulldog defense. But, you know, they're going to give him 4 yards, set up a second down and 6 here. Stern is shotgun formation, 2 receivers to the right, 2 to the left, man in motion. Stern's looking to pass. He's looking across the middle. Boy, he's trying to find guy right in the soft spot of the linebackers, but the ball's going to fall incomplete.
1: Yeah, and that was a lot better job by the linebackers right there. I know the wide receiver did find a little bit of a soft spot there, but they were able to close on that ball really quick. That was Clayton Ernest, and then number 88 there, Damian Porter, able to close on that and break that pass up.
0: Boy, yeah, just a quick curl across the middle there, and falls incomplete. That's going to set up a third down and about 6 here for the Vikings. The clock ticks inside just around that 6-minute mark here in the first half. Again, Stern shotgun formation, 2 receivers left, 2 to the right, single back. Takes a snap. He's looking. Bulldogs trying to bring some pressure. They're going to look down the field. Boy, yeah, he throws it early. He had his guy. That receiver just didn't seem to be able to track it.
1: Yeah, Bulldogs did bring a good amount of pressure there. He still seemed to have an okay amount of time in the pocket. Chase Miller out there as a defensive back, soloed out there. He was just running a bit of a corner route, wide open in the back of the end zone, but like you said, lost the ball, may have been the lights. I don't know if he saw the ball at all and kind of turned his head both ways, and ball just hit the turf.
0: All right, this sets up a big fourth down and 6 here. 6 minutes to play here in the first half. It's Stern. The Vikings are going to go for it, kind of in that no man's land here. As Stern, again, he's got a running back to his left, 2 receivers left, to his left and 2 to the right. Shotgun for me, rolling left. He's got some pressure. He's looking to throw it quickly out to the outside, and that ball's going to fall incomplete. That's going to be a turnover on downs and a Bulldog first down.
1: Yeah, and that's what I like to see from the Bulldogs right there. You saw what Ryan Knowles drew up. He brought some pressure. Knowing that their quarterback, number 11, Tanner Stern, likes to roll to that left side, he brought the pressure from the Bulldogs' right side. He likes to roll to his left side. He brought the pressure. He had to get that ball off quick, and he underthrew it a little bit there.
0: Absolutely, yeah. Bulldogs get their first big break here. The game, they're down 28-7, 5:55 to play here. 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Get internet speed faster than a Bulldog blitz with Ziply Fiber. It's Iverson. He's back in. Shotgun formation. 3 receivers to the right, 1 to the left. Single back. He's going to fake the handoff, then swing it out to Yarbrough at the 30. Yarbrough's trying to make some guys miss stiff arm and finally ran out of bounds about the 33-yard line here for the Bulldogs.
1: Yeah, nice little play there, and they really like that play right there. They just have Yarbrough lined up on the line of scrimmage, kind of in the backfield, little bit of like a sniffer is what they call it, where he's just right behind the offensive line. Then they run a flat pattern with him.

0: He did a good job picking up around 6 yards there.
1: Yeah, it'll be a Bulldog second down and four here. Again, two receivers right. Yarbrough in motion. Iverson shotgun formation. He's going to hand it off to Cross up the middle. Nice little hole opens up for Cross. He's going to take it past the 35 to the 40. Finally brought down. That's going to be a Bulldog first down at their own 40-yard line.
0: Yeah, Cross able to find that gap there. And Yarbrough, once again, just coming in from that fullback position, sort of tight end-esque fullback position, and able just to get a shoulder in there enough to open up that gap for Cross to pick up that first down.
1: All right, again, Cross is the back. Iverson shotgun formation. He takes a snap. He's going to hand it off to Cross. Cross is looking to get to the left side, to this near side of the field, and boy, the Vikings not fooled on that play.
0: Yeah, and once again there, Dawson Riley. He's had a lot of tackles there tonight, number 52 for the Coeur d'Alene Vikings from the linebacker position. Downhill quick reading that run play.
1: Yeah, they're going to call it a two-yard loss there for Cross. He's going to set up a second down and 12 here for the Bulldogs. Iverson shotgun formation, two receivers right, two here to the near side, single back is Cross. Iverson's looking back. He's getting some pressure. He's going to roll out to the left. He's going to call his own number. He's out past the 40. He's going to be finally tripped up. Not until he gets out towards about the 45. They're going to call him down at the 44. Give him about a six-yard gain. That's going to set up a big third down and about seven here for the Bulldogs.
0: Yeah, Vikings once again bringing that pressure right up the middle. Cross having kind of picked that up, and he got kind of blown up a little bit and then saw Iverson have to scramble out the pocket and try to pick up first down short, about 7 yards short.
1: Iverson shotgun formation. He's looking to throw. He's got some pressure. He's getting rolling away from the pressure. He's looking to the sideline. Throws a bullet out to Knox Williams. It's going to go through his hand. It would have been enough for a first down, a ball that should have been caught, but it's going to fall incomplete. That's going to force a Bulldog punt.
0: Yeah, once again, I mean, these Vikings, they are bringing a lot of pressure. Once again, that blitz, not from the inside this time, but from the outside, making Iverson get off his mark and kind of throw it a little hot, too. Threw it hot and high. And Schreiber just not able to come down with it.
1: Yeah, put a lot of mustard on that. Boy, that snaps over Gage Martin's head. He's going back to chase it. He's going to try to punt it. And he's going to get it away. Boy, unbelievable job there by Gage Martin. The ball is going to, you know, land about the 45 of the Vikings and then take a Bulldog roll. And there's a flag on the play, and it's going to finally be down about the 41 here. We will see what the flag is here on this play. But, boy, bad snap there by the Bulldogs and over his head, and Gage Martin does everything he can do to get that ball away. We got a personal foul, roughing the punter against the Vikings, and boy, that's going to set up a huge first down here. The Bulldogs needed about 14 about seven yards there, and that's going to take the ball all the way inside the Vikings 45 down to the 41 here and set up a big first down for the Bulldogs.
0: Yeah, and once again, just going back to that punt right there, amazing job there by Gage Martin. Just understanding, you know, that ball is muffed and it's really far behind me, but I might have enough time to get this punt off, and does, and gets hit, gets that penalty with the Bulldogs offense able to get back on the field.
1: Yeah, you just don't ever see that call very often when it's a scramble like that and the punter's just, you know, scrambling to get the ball off. And then, but it must have been really late there. All right, Iverson and the Bulldogs back on the field here, down 28-7 here, 4:09 to go. Iverson shotgun formation. He's going back. He's looking deep. He's throwing deep. He's looking for a couple receivers, but pretty well covered there downfield.
0: Yeah, it looks like another flag there from the Bulldogs. It's going to be against the Bulldogs, I mean. It's going to be a holding call from the offensive line there. Backed up 10 yards.
1: Well, yeah, it's going to set up a second down and 20 as the Bulldogs inside Viking territory for the second time tonight at the 41. Now that 10 yards is going to put them at their own 49 here. It's not the kind of team that you want to get behind the chains on.
0: It really isn't. And just the score itself, 28-7, it's not something you can just keep shooting yourself in the foot, having these holding calls and all this sort of stuff. You need to be ahead of the sticks all game.
1: All right, Iverson shotgun formation. You got single receiver to this near side is Schreiber. Single back is Cross. Iverson's rolling out right. He's looking downfield. Nothing open. He's going to call his own number. He's going to cut it up the middle past the 50. He's going to finally get past the 45 and finally brought down at the Viking 44. Nice little carry there for Iverson.
0: Yeah, and I do like to see that from Iverson. Not a bad little play on just a rollout boot. So he was kind of looking for wide receivers. Didn't see anybody. Called his own number. Picked up 8 yards. And quick with the decision-making there. And he didn't just throw up a crazy ball hoping. Used his legs and got some yardage.
1: All right, that sets up second and 14 at the 45. Iverson shotgun formation. Going to toss it out to the left. He's got to Cross. Cross has got the corner. He's going to turn it upside inside the 45. And finally snowed under. They're going to mark him down inside the 40 to the 39, setting up a second. third down and eight here for the Bulldogs.
0: Other middle linebacker there, number 42 for the Vikings. Drake Spielman able to make that tackle from all the way across the field, too. Very good tackle from the Vikings.
1: All right, big play here. Bulldogs third and eight in Viking territory. Iverson shotgun formation. Single back is crossed. Two receivers right, two to the left. Snap is back, and they got we got a whistle on the play here and a flag. And it looks like we're going to get offsides. That's going to help the Bulldogs out here as they're going to give the Bulldogs 5 yards. And that's going to set up a more manageable third down and three here for the Bulldogs inside the Vikings 35-yard line at the 34.
0: Yeah, and what this sets up too here is also almost two run plays because you are in no man's land a little bit right here and you need a score. So I wouldn't be surprised the Bulldogs do run this two times to try to pick up that easy first down.
1: Yeah, two down territory. You're exactly right. Again, the Bulldogs going to that machine formation. Iverson under center, single back. Iverson doesn't hand it off, but he's looking deep down the middle. He's got a receiver, and that's Yarbrough. Oh, man. He almost, boy, ball a little bit under, throwing to Yarbrough. He gets his mitts on. Looks like he pulls it in, and when he's falling to the ground, he hits it, and the ball bounces free. That would have been a huge play and a great catch there by Yarbrough.
0: It was just a baby bit underthrown too, and Yarbrough trying to jump right over the top of the defensive back and does and has it just for a second, but then starts falling forward and just tips right out of his hand at the last moment as he hits the ground.
1: All right, fourth down and three here for the Bulldogs. Single back is crossed. They're going to hand it off to Cross. He's going to be met right at the 40, and it's going to be a loss of one, and that's going to be a turnover on downs. Boy, again, the Bulldogs go for it all on third down and then try to get, you know, 3 yards on the ground here against this Viking defense, and all for naught is, again, the Bulldogs' drive looking promising. They're going to be turned away. The Bulldogs down 28-7, 2:27 here to play. We're going to be back for more Bulldog football here after this brief timeout.
2: 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We're just here to help. 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
1: All right. Vikings out on the field here. First play from scrimmage is going to be handed off to their tailback, Trey McCooey, and he's going to pick up about 5 yards and make it a second down here in five as they get out to the 40-yard line. Stern's back to pass again. He's looking deep. He's looking for Lindquist. Boy, the ball is throwing pretty good, but a great defensive play there by the Bulldog DB.
0: Yeah, and you know what? That was number 34, Clayton Ernest, out there and going against a wide receiver in number three, Maddox Lindquist. Very impressive out there, able to not have no PI, nothing like that, looked his head back and was able to bat that ball down. Very impressive out there.
1: All right, third down and five here, the Vikings at their own 40-yard line. Again, Stern shotgun formation, two receivers left, two to the right, single back. Big play here for the Bulldog defense. They readjust. Jackson Schillinger now gets behind Stern again. Vikings in no hurry here as the clock ticks, you know, inside that two-minute mark at 1:50 here to play. Now we got a timeout here on the field. The Vikings are going to take a timeout on this big third down and five. And I think we'll do the same here. We're going to be back for more Bulldog football. The Bulldogs down 28-7, 1:58 to go. We'll be back for more football on the Bulldog Radio Network.
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1: All right, stay tuned for the halftime show. 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Stearns back to the huddle, shotgun formation, two receivers right. He's going to hand it off.

0: Nope, he's going to fake the handoff. He's going to swing it out to the right side. Boy, a big block out there, but the Bulldogs have that snowed under. Third and five, they're going to stop him for about a one-yard loss. They're a big play that time by that Bulldog defense.
1: Yeah, like we saw out there, big block. It was on Clayton Ernest out there. He just kind of got flat-backed out there. But Chase Miller, number four, pretty good hitter out there. I like to see this kid, and he was able to make a nice open field tackle basically in the backfield right there on that swing pass that the Coeur d'Alene Vikings just ran.
0: Boy, does a great job of getting off his block and then just dropping the looks like the running back there on that swing play. And boy, the Vikings, you know, interesting call here. You know, they don't bring the punt unit out here. It's 1 minute. They're letting the clock tick down. They're in no hurry. Fourth down and six at their own 39-yard line. They're going to call a timeout, and we're going to do the same. We'll be back with more Bulldog football. 28-7 Vikings, 109 to play. We'll be back for more football on the Bulldog Radio Network.
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0: Yes, the Mountain West Bank halftime show coming up here. The Bulldogs down 28-7, 109 to play. Stay tuned for your Dairy Depot Bulldog stat page. Here going to be brought to you by us. That's Jay Vandenberg and Tag Benefield. Thanks, Dylan Benefield, for keeping us on the road, on the radio. A great night for football. Not a great night so far for the Sandpoint Bulldog football team. The punt is back. The snap is back. The punt is off. It's going to take a big roll. It's going to bounce about the 35 and then just roll forward. And as that ball rolls inside the 10, finally touched down. Looks like about the 8-yard line here as the Bulldogs going to be stuck deep in their own territory.
1: Yeah, and you wish the Bulldogs would have been able to grab that one at the 30-yard line, but it was in a real dangerous spot. If you did try to grab that and had any sort of muffage right there, it would have been a really bad spot to drop the ball.
0: Absolutely. Yeah, it'll be interesting to see what the Bulldogs want to do. I think they got all their timeouts here. You got only 58 seconds left here in that first half. They're down 21. You know, I think you run a couple plays to see what you get. If it doesn't go your way, you know, you're gonna try to go into halftime holding on to that 20.
1: I think that's exactly what the Bulldogs are going to do here. Just try to get some run plays going. You know, maybe a couple quick little pass plays, those flat plays they like running to Yarborough, but nothing too crazy. They're not going to try to put the ball up in the air and get too aggressive, I would imagine.
0: All right, the Bulldogs, first down and 10 at their own 8-yard line. It's Cross in the backfield. They're going to hand it off to Cross. He's going to look for some room up the middle. He's going to be met at the line of scrimmage, and he's going to pick up 2 yards. Are you going to get out to the 10-yard line here, setting up a second down and 8? The clock is ticking.
1: Bulldogs definitely not too worried right now to get these plays off real quick. I think they're just trying to run enough time and get into halftime.
0: Absolutely, yes. Again, the Bulldogs get to play here. It's Iverson shotgun formation. Again, Cross to back, single back, two receivers to the right. They're going to again hand it off to Cross. He's going to look up the middle, and he's going to be met. Boy, just, you know, trying to get to the line of scrimmage. He's going to be dropped for a one-yard loss here as that clock is still running. Inside 20, you got 15 seconds here to go. Vikings not going to use their timeouts either. And it looks like I think everybody's going to be good, and we're going to go off to halftime here.
1: That's exactly what it looks like here. Bulldogs just waiting, looking at the sidelines, waiting for this clock to bleed out. And right now, halftime, Bulldogs headed into the locker room.
0: All right, we got a great halftime show from Mountain West Bank. And, we're going to have some stats, and we'll be back with some more Bulldog football here on the Bulldog Radio Network.
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6: Several hundred protesters creating a human chain outside of the Kennedy Center demanding President Trump be removed as its chairman. Now he's talking about demolishing the building if his name's not put on it. The president

0: News.
1: Life is an opportunity to grow, to feel, to excel. 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
2: On the PNW Ag Network, I'm Glenn Vaughn, and well, a follow-up to a story we brought you a few days ago.
3: Washington wildlife officials say they've lethally removed an adult male wolf from the Coos Pack in the southeast corner of the state. The Washington Department of Fish and Wildlife authorized removing one or two wolves September 11th following repeated cattle depredations. WDFW Director Kelly Suswind says the removal is consistent with the state's Wolf Conservation and Management Plan. The department will now enter an evaluation period. If additional livestock depredations occur, the agency may recommend further action. I'm Sarah Lee Cameron on the PNW Ag Network.
2: The Senate Ag Committee recently approved its version of the Farm Bill by a 12-11 party line vote. Brian Glenn, Director of Government Relations for the American Farm Bureau Federation.
4: We are one step closer to a full final Farm Bill. And I will say that we are as close as ever. With the House already passing a strong bipartisan bill, we will need to continue to keep the pressure on. And we need lawmakers to come together and pass a strong bipartisan five-year farm bill by the end of the year.
2: Glenn noted with all the difficulties farmers and ranchers face in this economy, the Senate bill, quote, meets the moment in a variety of ways.
4: It is comprehensive. It provides program and policy updates across all 12 titles. These are programs that have not been addressed since 2018. It updates loan limits and enhances financing options in the credit title. It includes year-round E15 to boost the farm economy.
2: From here, the House and Senate committee staff will need to work through differences between their respective farm bills over the next 2 months. Glenn added, the hope is to have a strong bipartisan farm bill by year's end. You know, the Northwest is home to some of the best wines around, as well as some of the best grapes. For the latest viticulture and enology news, PNWAG.net. 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
1: With Tech Trends, I'm Dave Packard, ABC News.
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4: This is a Bloomberg Business of Sports report. The Trump administration has awarded contracts to begin work on President Trump's planned takeover of the East Potomac Golf Links in Washington. A contract authorizes nearly $400,000 for a Massachusetts-based company to perform environmental and historic preservation compliance work at the course. Prosecutors say the man behind an alleged Ponzi scheme is now behind bars after defrauding millions of dollars from would-be investors, including several major players like Kansas City Chiefs star Travis Kelce. Federal prosecutors say Sid Jawar defrauded Kelce and other investors, including other pro athletes, out of more than $30 million. The Buffalo Bills have a new stadium, Highmark Stadium. The new home was made possible by a deal that included $600 million from New York State and $250 million from Erie County, with the Bills paying for the rest of the estimated $1.6 billion project. With a Bloomberg Business of Sports report, I'm Michael Barr.
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3: Mountain West Bank halftime show. I'm Jay Vandenberg, Tag Benefield. We've got the Dairy Depot stat page. Boy, I tell you what, a lot of things going good for the Coeur d'Alene Vikings. You know, Tanner Stearns, 9 of 15, 200 yards, 3 touchdown passes tonight. He also has 8 carries for 70 yards. They rack up 295 yards of total offense in the first half against that Bulldog defense.
4: Yeah, really good stat line there by the Coeur d'Alene Vikings so far. Like to see the Bulldogs come out this second half and kind of, you know, prove themselves a little differently in this second half.
3: Absolutely. And for the Bulldogs, you know, Logan Iverson, they're really struggling in the passing game. 4 of 13 for only 13 yards. 2 of those coming to going to Brock Yarbrough, who's got 2 catches for 10 yards. You know, they pick up 113 yards rushing, you know, for a total of 126, but a lot of that came on the big run from Cross.
4: That big run play right there from Cross. I think it was a 70-yard run he had right there to get that touchdown. The only touchdown for the Bulldogs tonight.
3: Yeah, Jensen Sheets, 6 carries, only 21 yards in that first half. Trenton Cross, 10 carries and 92. And again, a lot of that coming on that big touchdown run. That's the only points on the board for the Sandpoint Bulldogs. You know, yeah, it's tough, right? You know, when you're playing against a team of Coeur d'Alene Vikings, you know, mentally it's tough, physically, you know, and you've got to be locked in.
4: Yeah, and that really is what it is. You know, the second ranked team in the state too is a big thing, and you know, just it being Coeur d'Alene, they are one of our biggest rivals up here. I know they're not in our division. I know it's not Lewiston and Lakeland who are actually our rivals in the 5A up here. But, you know, they're just so close, and every single year we play them, and every single year they just seem to get the better of us. And it's such a tough game every single time, and it really is a proving ground, too, to see where your team's at is what I think every single year when we do have to play the Vikings.
3: Yeah, I think I was reading the paper, you know, the Bonner's Ferry coach, a great compliment to the Sandpoint staff. You know, they, you know, could have put up 80, but, you know, they called off the Dogs, you know, but what a classy program they are. But again, it's an opportunity for the Bonner's Ferry Badgers, if we go back, to kind of see where they're at, right? You're playing up. You're playing against a very good 5A football team in Sandpoint Bulldogs. And again, you look at this, right? You got the Sandpoint Bulldogs playing up against, you know, arguably the best team in the state, against the Coeur d'Alene Vikings.
4: Yeah, and like Ryan Knowles said in that pregame interview, this is a good spot to see, because the chances that the 5A state championship team or the two teams that are in the state championship are going to look real similar to Coeur d'Alene is very high. So it's a good way to see how you look against a team that's going to be in your division that could possibly win the whole thing.
3: Yeah, well said right there. I mean, literally, if you're going to win a state championship, you got to compete against
4: these
3: guys.
4: You're going to have to be able to compete. You're going to have to be able to compete against the best 6A team if you want to win a 5A state championship.
3: Yeah, absolutely. God dang, that is excellent, Tag. And you know, the Bulldogs out, right? You know, the Vikings are going to receive the second half kickoff. They deferred. Bulldogs got the first possession. You know, they're going to receive it here. It's going to be, it's a test here. See if the Bulldogs, you know, they're still in the game. Only down 21. I mean, 21 points, you know. It's 3 touchdowns, 3 scores. But, you know, if that Bulldog defense comes up with some big stops, they can get back into it and hopefully get that offense kind of getting into some rhythm.
4: Yeah, and I'd like to see the Bulldog defense just get a little more pressure, too. You know, we saw it a couple times. They had that fourth down play where we saw the pressure off the edge. The Bulldogs were able to get the quarterback off his spot a little bit, and he wasn't able to complete a good pass. If they can, you know, do that a little bit more tonight, maybe have some blitzes up the middle, just let the quarterback not be able to sit in the pocket so much and look for his wide receiver, Matic Lindquist, just all the way down the field.
3: Boy, yeah, he's been doing it all, right? 2 touchdown passes. He's got a 2-point conversion. He also has an interception return for a touchdown. I tell you. All right, the kickoff is up by Martin. It's going to be fielded inside the end zone. It's going to be a touchback, and the Vikings are going to start here the first series.

0: Series here in the second half at their own 20-yard line. We're at Barlow Stadium, War Memorial Field, and, you know, the lights are on. It's dark out. A great night for Friday night high school football.
1: Yeah, Bulldog defense out here. You know, we just got to see a little more aggression is what it seems like, a little more quickness from these Bulldogs in the linebacker position, from the DBs, just everything. A little more quickness to play recognition is what we need to see in this second half.
0: All right, see what inspiration speech they got from Coach Knowles and the staff here is, again, Stern in at quarterback shotgun formation. They got a single back, two receivers left, two to the right. First down and 10 at their own 20. He's taking a snap. He's going to pitch it out late to his running back. He's going to get the corner. He's going to take it out past the 25, knocked out of bounds by the Bulldogs. Not until he gets out. Looks like they're going to give him a favorable spot. Looks like he was more out like around the 28, 29-yard line, but they're going to mark him out of bounds at 30. That's going to be a first down for the Vikings.
1: Yeah, Connor Brown out there at safety position, able to come up and make that hit, but Coeur d'Alene able to pick up that first down on a little pitch play.
0: All right, Stern shotgun formation again. He's going to fake the handoff this time, call his own number up the middle. Bulldogs over him. He's off to the race. He's in past the 50, 40, finally running out of bounds until he gets to the, looks like the Bulldog 36, 35-yard line. A big just the quarterback keeper. Fake the handoff, run left.
1: Yeah, and he's one of those guys, too, that is a quarterback that's going to have the mass majority of the carries for his team. And like we saw it in that first half, he had a lot of those third down conversions. And once again, on first down, calls his own number and picks up, I think, around 40 yards.
0: Yeah, they're heading out the river. They're actually going to call him his foot out of bounds at the 41, but not until he gets the first down. Stern's shotgun formation. This time he's going to hand it off to his running back off to the right side, and he's going to be hit, met by a slew of Bulldogs in the backfield. They're going to mark him down, forward progress. About a one-yard loss back to the 42. It's going to set up a second and 11.
1: And that was a lot better job by the Bulldog defensive line, not rushing upfield straight for the quarterback, because that's what he wants. He's reading those defensive linemen rushing straight upfield, and he's going to pull or give the ball based on that. They're able to slide down the line of scrimmage and extend that play and get the tackle in the backfield.
0: Shotgun formation, Stern, two receivers left, two to the right, single back. He's going to fake his handoff. He's going to try to get up the middle again. This time he's going to be wrapped up by a big Bulldog defensive lineman. That's number 90 for the Bulldogs. That is Drew Knowles that time, staying home and does a great job wrapping up the tough Stern. And he's going to be thrown for a one-yard loss. He's going to set up a second down and 12.
1: Yeah, and we saw him in the first half kind of run upfield and get juked out by the quarterback there. And that time able to stay home a little more, not run too far upfield and make that tackle.
0: All right, again, a third down and 12 for the Vikings at the Bulldogs' 43-yard line. That's Stern shotgun formation. He's looking to throw the football. Not a lot of pressure. He's got a guy down the middle of the field, and it's going to be a pretty well-thrown football. That's Lindquist. Nope, that's number 5 for the Vikings on that reception, Gibson Comstock. And, again, he beats his defender, catches the ball about the 15-yard line, and he is stopped right there. That's a big play for the Vikings, the first down and 10 inside the 20.
1: Yeah, looked like he beat Trey Blumenberg there. No safety help, it didn't seem like, over the top, and just a wide-open receiver for the quarterback to get the ball to.
0: All right, Stern, Vikings in business here. 10:07 to go here in the third quarter. Shotgun formation. He's going to fake the handoff, call his number off the left side, cut up the middle. He's going to be met right around the 10-yard line and then pushed backwards. But they're going to give him a gain about 5 yards, setting up a second and 5 here at the Bulldogs' 10-yard line.
1: That was a better job there by the Bulldogs for the tackling, just the play recognition, too. We've been seeing it from Coeur d'Alene all night. When they hit you, they keep running their feet, and they want to make sure your back's hitting the ground and you're not falling forward. Good job on the Bulldogs doing that exactly on that play.
0: All right, Stern shotgun formation. Two receivers left, two to the right, single back. That's Stern shotgun. He's going to fake the handoff. He's going to swing it out quickly to his receiver, and that's just going to be dropped. It's going to be dropped. Looks like the receiver tried to run run before catching the football.
1: That's exactly what it was right there. And he had a lot of those blocks lined up in the backside of the field. Two of his receivers were blocking all the way down the field. He could have had a touchdown there if he grabbed onto that ball and kept it.
0: Boy, a lot of speed out there on the outside for the Vikings. All they need is a little bit of space there, and that time the Bulldogs catch a break. Again, setting up a third down and 6 at the 11-yard line. It's Stern shotgun formation, single back, two receivers left, two to the right. Man in motion coming across screen. He's going to hand it off to he's going to fake the handoff to Lindquist and then keep it himself. Try to get up the middle. And, boy, he's going to be met hard by a couple Bulldogs there. And they're going to give him maybe forward broadcast down to the 10-yard line, give him 1 yard. It's going to set up a fourth down and five.
1: Yeah, Clayton Ernest, outside linebacker right there, just able to fill the gap. Saw where his defensive linemen didn't have their spots at. We're making a gap for him, and he's just able to make a great tackle in the backfield on the quarterback.
0: Boy, yeah, Bulldogs doing a great job here on that. Give up the big play, but four plays there, or three plays, and they're going to force the Vikings here to kick a field goal. Oh, we got a whistle on the plate. Is that a timeout?
1: It was a timeout from the Bulldogs right there. They might be a little bit suspicious of that fake PAT once again. You just want to call a timeout and maybe huddle them up and see what's going on.
0: All right, 28-7, 8:54 to go here in the third quarter. We're going to take a break here on the Bulldog Radio Network.
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0: All right, back. The snap is back. The hold is down. The kick is up, and it's good. That's going to extend the Coeur d'Alene Vikings lead here. 31-7, 8:51 here to go. As we just got going here in the second half tag in the Vikings, you know, I thought the Bulldogs defense did pretty good, but just that one big play.
1: Yeah, just that one really big play on a crucial spot, too, on that third down, but they do a lot better really diagnosing that quarterback run, which they were getting gashed with. I know we had that run right there, too, to pick up that early first down in their drive, but just doing a lot better. The defensive line not rushing upfield as much, so the quarterback doesn't have as much space to play with. And the linebacker's doing a really good job following their D lineman, the opposite side of them. If your D lineman crashes one way, you normally go the other as a linebacker because that's where the gap's going to be. And the linebacker's been doing a really good job filling those gaps.
0: Oh, absolutely. And, yeah, it's just, the Vikings come away with a field goal here, but, the Bulldogs still got some life here. It's, 8:51 to go. You know, we're going to get a look here and see what Georgiano, his adjustments offensively here in this first possession here of the second half. We got Yarbrough back to receive along with looks like maybe Cross. The kick is, another big boomer. It's going to drive Yarbrough back about 5 yards in the end zone. That's going to be a touchback, and they're going to give the Bulldogs football here first down and 10 at the 20-yard line.
1: Yeah, and I wouldn't be surprised this Bulldog offense actually comes out here a little aggressive. We know Yarno likes to be aggressive with the ball and really push it downfield too. So I'd like to see the Bulldogs, take a couple shots on this drive too and, not just think they got to run the ball and be real conservative with it.
0: Yeah, 4 of 13 for Iverson, Vikings kind of bringing a lot of pressure, kind of forcing some of those incompletions, and Iverson really not settled in back there. To kind of the first time all year he's actually seen this kind of pressure from the Viking defense. All right, the Bulldogs out here on the field. We got the Iverson shotgun formation, single back, three receivers right, one to the left. Iverson going to hand it off to that's Cross. He's got a big hole out to the 30. Oh, boy, big hole out to the left side. He's going to get past the 30 and then finally tripped up. Boy, a shoestring tackle there by the Vikings, and they're going to call him down at the 36, but that's enough for a Bulldog first down, 16 yards on the play.
1: And just a very nice counter play there by the Bulldogs. Really good play drawn up there by Georgiano. Two pulling guards coming across, and then you got a fast guy like Cross. When he gets to the outside, he's gone.
0: All right, Iverson shotgun formation again. Cross the single back. Iverson's looking to throw back. He's looking for Schreiber. This time Schreiber catches the 35. He's down the sideline. Gets past the 40. Finally run out of bounds about the 45-yard line. That's going to be, the 45-yard line. That's going to be about a 9-yard gain there on first down for the Bulldogs.
1: Yeah, and it really looked like it got jumped there by Brock Yarbrough out there, being a very unselfish player and just blocking his defensive back all the way into the dirt there, putting his numbers into the ground.
0: Yeah, absolutely. You got to do the dirty work, too. You can't be the guy to catch all the touchdowns. You got to do some blocking. Again, Iverson shotgun formation. He's looking to throw the ball. He's got some pressure. He's going to take the sack. The Vikings all over him. He's going to be dropped down about the 33-yard line. Boy, third down and one, and they go to the opportunity to kind of move the chains there, and now it's going to set up this big third down, and it looks like a long eight here for the Bulldogs. Just unfortunate there.
1: Yeah, tough spot, too, because it did look like he had Yarbrough open over the middle to his right side, but just too much pressure coming over there, and he had to kind of get out of the pocket and got sacked.
0: Two receivers right, two to the left, single back. Hivers in shotgun formation, takes a snap. He's got some time stepping up, and then, boy, that pocket just collapsed, and he's going to be brought down. But he's down. But, again, another one-yard loss there on that play, and they're going to mark him down. Actually, more than a one-yard loss. They're going to mark it down at the 35. That's going to force a fourth down 11. The Bulldogs forced a punt.
1: Yeah, and that was Peter Severson right there, number 45. Got two sacks in a row right there against the Bulldogs.
0: Yeah, you know, just an interesting play call. You know, you got third down and one. The passing game hasn't been all that successful. And, you know, they get just marched backwards, two sacks. Boy, the ball comes out. There's the punt away. And boy, fielded at the 30 by the Coeur d'Alene Vikings. Going to be fumbled, muffed. And the Bulldogs right there to get the coverage. Big play. Bulldogs going to get the football at the Viking 35 there on that muffed punt.
1: Yeah, and I think that was it Brock Yarborough that was able to grab that ball right there? But it was Chase Miller who ran all the way down the field. And right when Coeur d'Alene grabbed onto that, he was able to lay a pretty good hit on the Coeur d'Alene returner and able to make him muff that ball and fumble it right there for the Bulldogs to be set up in great field position.
0: Boy, yeah, Carson Ressel on that recover, number 13. Thanks, Dylan, for that heads up. A lot of action going on here, but the Bulldogs get a big break here. They got first down and 10 at the Viking 35. Iverson looking to throw. He's rolling out to his right. He's going to throw it back to a lineman, number 62. He catches it to 40 and then finally brought down about the 31-yard line. A little trickery there for the Bulldogs.
1: I mean, a very interesting play there for the Bulldogs. You do not see that very often. Owen Erickson, number 62, is who that was. And that's a dream for an offensive lineman right there. And not too bad of hands either. Caught that pretty well.
0: No, absolutely. Lined up in the tight end formation, you know, became eligible there with the number. But a nice play there by the Bulldogs. Iverson's going to do the option. He's going to keep it himself. Again, he keeps it. But, boy, the Vikings right there to snow it under. And he's going to maybe pick up a half a yard. We'll see where they spot it. You know, they always round up or round down anymore, always keeping it on the mark. So they're going to mark it no gain. Looked like it was a little closer to the 30, but they're going to give them no gain. It's going to set up a third down and six here for the Bulldogs.
1: Yeah, and Cross really taking over this backfield tonight so far. After the first quarter, it's been all Trenton Cross as the running back.
0: All right, Iverson's shotgun formation, two receivers right, two to the left. Single back is Cross. Iverson looking to pass, bringing pressure. He's looking down the field. He's just throwing off that back foot, just never comfortable in that back there in the backfield again. Vikings bring that late blitz, and he's just going to airmail it over Yarborough.
1: Yeah, and they brought, I think, around six guys right there. They got three guys on the line, and they have a walk-up defensive lineman. I think they brought both their middle linebackers also, so just a lot of pressure there. Running backs having to pick up blocks. They're not able to get into the upfield and try to go for a route. They got to pick up blocks, and it's just tough as a quarterback back there.
0: All right, Iverson shotgun formation, big fourth down and six here. He's going to roll right. Again, a lot of pressure. Great job by Cross to pick up the blitzer. And they're going to find Yarborough wide open out in the flat. He's going to be inside the 25 all the way down to the 22. That's going to be a Bulldog first down.
1: And once again, a really good job there by Cross, able to pick up that block. And then Yarborough, just a nice little out route, knows exactly where the sticks are at, able to pick up a first down with just a yard to spare.
0: Yeah, not a whole lot of positives here happening in this passing game for the Bulldogs, but that time they're able to get it to Yarborough on a first down inside the Vikings' 25-yard line. Iverson's shotgun formation, single back is Cross. They're going to hand it off to Cross. He's going to try to get the left. He's going to break one tackle and then get snowed under by a slew of Vikings. They're going to give him about a yard there on that play. He's going to take it down to the 21-yard line.
1: Yeah, it looked like Matic Lindquist there in on that tackle, one of their many two-way guys. They got about four or five, like we were saying earlier, that go both ways.
0: All right, the Bulldogs, they're going to say, they're going to mark it back, and they're going to make it second down and 10. No gain on the play. It looked like he probably got at least a half a yard or so. But Iverson shotgun formation again, single back is Cross, two receivers to the near side, a single to the right, Yarborough. He is in that slot formation. Iverson takes the snap. He's going to pitch it off to Yarborough. This time Yarborough's got some room out to the right side, past the 20, inside the 20, breaks a tackle, 15. He's down to the 10. He's still on his feet. The 5, the 4, finally run out of bounds. Boy, what a great effort there by Brock Yarborough. He takes it inside the Vikings 5. It looks like that's going to be a Bulldog first down, first and goal. Boy, it looks like at the 2-yard line here. Great effort there by Yarborough.
1: Yeah, they just run. It's almost like a counter shovel pass is what they run right there. They run the quarterback to the left side and then pull the guards to the opposite side, and Yarbrough runs right under cross with a flat, and they just shovel it right to him.
0: All right, Iverson shotgun formation. He's rolling out to the left. He's looking for Yarbrough. Yarbrough, low throw. Boy, that's a touchdown if he throws it to his

0: numbers, but he throws down, and Yarbrough picks it up at his heels, and he's going to be – he's going to catch it, but they're going to mark him down about the one-foot line.
1: Yeah, just 1 yard short right there. Wouldn't be surprised they line up in that machine formation and try to just tush-push it in here.
0: Absolutely. Here comes a bit much of changes here for the Bulldogs. Big number 63 out on the field. Bulldogs go to the huddle. Now Vikings doing the same. They're bringing in a whole new personnel. Bulldogs line up in the machine. Everybody in there nice and tight. Iverson under center. Takes the snap. He's going to hand it off to Yarbrough. Yarbrough's trying to get to the right side. He does. Then he cuts it up the middle. It's going to be a touchdown, Bulldogs. Touchdown, Bulldogs. That's Brock Yarbrough, a one-yard scamper. The Bulldogs put six on the board. Find himself down 31-13 here with four to go here in the third quarter.
1: Yeah, and truly just a drive there is what it seemed like by Brock Yarbrough. He did almost everything there to help these Bulldogs get all the way down the field. And we can't forget that big muff that Coeur d'Alene had right there to set up great field position for the Bulldogs.
0: Yeah, big special teams play here for the Bulldogs. You're able to come away. You know, great job by, you know, Martin, a good punt. He's been punting great all night. And, boy, they come away with a big turnover that sets up this touchdown drive, the 35-yarder by Yarbrough. You know, mostly done by Yarbrough, like you said. Looks like we got a do we have a flag there on the play?
1: I believe it was a offsides there from the Coeur d'Alene defensive tackle area, and it got pushed up just a little bit, but they are going to still go for the PAT.
0: All right, Yarbrough in for the extra point. The snap is back. The hold is down. The kick is up, and it's good. It's good. The Bulldogs put up another point. It's 31-14. 31-14. The clock says 15, with 4 minutes to go here in the third quarter. We'll be back for some more Bulldog football on the Bulldog Radio Network after this short timeout.
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0: Barlow Stadium, War Memorial Field, Bulldogs answer back, 31-14, four to go. Gage Martin in to do the kickoff duties here. The Bulldogs, you know, playing some tough football. A nice little drive, 35 short field, but they were able to put some points on the board, Tag.
1: Yeah, came out looking a lot better. Just a little more aggressive, too, so far this half, defense and offensively. Taking those shots on offense and being real stout on defense.
0: All right, the kickoff is fielded right inside the one-yard line by the Vikings, and then a flag comes in late, but the Bulldogs there to stop him. He's trying to get out to the 20-yard line off the left side, and he's going to be dropped about the 18-yard line, but a flag comes in late here.
1: Look like Jacob Alexander, number 40, able to make that tackle. Real high tackle, but a good job getting him down.
0: Absolutely. We got, yeah, it's going to go against the Vikings. They're going to take half the distance here, and the Vikings kind of, you know, first time they've been kind of stuck inside their 20 here. You know, they're going to get the ball first down and 10. At the 10 here to start this next drive.
1: Yeah, and that's really going to help the Bulldogs defense out here. Like you said, I don't think they've been in their own 20 so far this whole game. So this is a big spot for the Bulldog defense to try to get a stop here and get the ball back to their offense that looks really hot right now.
0: Yeah, absolutely. Get the ball back. Come up with a big stop. Get the ball back with some great field position. Stern back in at quarterback. Two receivers to the right, two to the left, single back. Shotgun formation for Stern. He's going to drop back. He's looking to throw the football. He's going to dump it off underneath there, the little screen there. It's going to be caught about the 12-yard line, and the runner looks like the running back out of the backfield. He's going to take it out near the 15. They're going to mark him down at 16, give him 6 yards on that pass completion.
1: Yeah, got number 87, Tucker Overland, in there on that tackle. He was kind of able to diagnose that screen early and get him for only a 5-yard gain.
0: Vikings quickly to the line of scrimmage. They're going to set up a little screen out the left side. The receiver got a flag coming in late. The receiver catches it at about the line of scrimmage and take it out past the 20, out near their own 23-yard line on second down. That'll be enough for first down, but we got a flag.
1: Yeah, it's going to be a holding call there against the Coeur d'Alene Vikings. Looked like it was in the middle there. I don't believe.

0: I don't know if it was one of their guards or the center, but it was the back judge looking and called that holding call pretty quick, and it's going to be brought back here.
1: Yeah, it's a penalty there. They're going to bring it all the way back to the Vikings' 11-yard line. It looks like tough venue. It's going to set up a second down and about 12 here for the Vikings. The Bulldogs, defense, gave up a little bit, Ben. Some penalties hurting the Vikings.
0: Yeah, really helping the Bulldogs out right now. We saw the Bulldogs in the first half kind of start like this, too, with these big penalties hurting them. Now a little going against Coeur d'Alene.
1: All right, Stern shotgun formation. Receiver is in motion, single back. He's going to fake it. Stern's going to call his own number. Bulldogs not fooled. Had him wrapped up around the 5-yard line. Stern's able to spin away from the first would-be tackler, and he's going to just work his way, just a scrum kind of going out towards that far sideline. They're going to give him a gain of about 3 yards. Out past the 10 at the 11-yard line, set up a third down and 9.
0: Yeah, first tackler, and there was Yarbrough. He's in there fast. Wasn't able to bring him down, though. Tackled him a little bit high around the shoulder pads, but Bulldogs able to bring him down finally.
1: All right, Stern shotgun formation. He's back to pass. He's looking to the left side. He's going to look for his running back, and it's going to be dropped again. He had some room out there. He had some room to get out close to that first down mark, and boy, I can't see the number, but he just doesn't catch the ball. It's going to force a Viking punt here.
0: Yeah, it looked like it was like a running back right out of the backfield there, kind of running up the sideline, and he would have been wide open and would have picked up that first down. But Bulldogs, once again, able to stop Coeur d'Alene in the second half on a third down.
1: Yeah, Cruz Pauline, he's got some speed out there. He just doesn't catch the ball first, and he drops it, and that's going to force a punt here. And the Viking punter inside their own end zone, Schreiber, at the Viking 45 to receive this punt. The punt's away. Schreiber is right at it. He's going to field it. He's going to take off to the right 40, and he's going to be met by a couple. He's going to break a couple tackles, get tackle snowed under at the 35-yard line. That's going to, again, Bulldogs set up here. Great field position.
0: Yeah, Schreiber got that around the 45-yard line and made a couple really good moves right there, able to field that and kind of juke out two guys. Only picked up around 10 yards, but good job there. And Bulldogs, once again, starting in great field position, almost where that fumble was earlier.
1: Yeah, Bulldogs down 31-14. This scoring update brought to you by Sun Rental, a proud supporter of the Bulldogs since 1979. They rent everything under the sun. Yeah, the Bulldogs, down 17 here. Touchdown kind of makes it a little interesting as we kind of click down to the end of the third quarter in that fourth quarter.
0: Yeah, it'd really start to put the pressure on Coeur d'Alene if Sandpoint did get a touchdown right here going into the fourth quarter.
1: All right, Iverson shotgun formation, single back. His cross. Iverson's going to cut all the option plays. He's going to keep it. Looked at cross, but the defender, and he tries to get up back inside and just can't get there. And he's going to pick up about a yard. They're going to give Iverson a gain of a yard and mark him down at 34, second and 9.
0: Yeah, they faked that kind of shovel pass again earlier that Yarbrough had for that big yardage play. They faked that and ran a speed option that time.
1: Quickly, the Bulldogs handed off the cross up the middle. This time he's inside the 30, going to be brought down around the 29-yard line. Nice little quick hitter there for Cross and the Bulldogs.
0: Yeah, and Cross doing a really good job right now with those gashing runs we see. But we do see an O lineman down right now, and it looks like Jaden Watson, number 77 right there, who is a right guard down on the field, kind of holding his knee.
1: Yeah, it looks like he got rolled up on a little bit. We're gonna take a timeout here as the Bulldog trainer out on the field. The Bulldogs down 31-14, but looking to put some more points on the board. We got 2:05 left to play here in the third quarter, and we'll be back with more Bulldog football here on the Bulldog Radio Network after this timeout.
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1: All right, Bulldogs, Iverson shotgun formation. He drops back. He's looking deep. He's going to get some pressure there. He's going to try to get off to the right side. He's going to fumble it, get hit and fumble. The ball is loose out towards the 43-yard line. It's going to be recovered by the Vikings. A big turnover there by Iverson. Find no receiver downfield. That's going to be Viking football here. Boy, a big play. Bulldogs had great field position there.
0: Great field position and just purely a missed opportunity. It looked like Iverson kind of walked off the field a little hobbly, too, after that play.
1: All right, Stern shotgun formation. He's looking down the field. We got a flag. He's looking for the big play to the wide receiver down the sidelines. Ball thrown up there. Pretty well covered there, but looks like the Bulldogs going to get called for a PI.
0: Yeah, it was Trey Blumenberg out there just on solo man coverage, and he actually did a really good job that entire time, able to run with the receiver. It was just at the last second, right before the ball hit the receiver, kind of swatted at that hand. If he never swatted at the hand and just kept his arm up in the face, it wouldn't have been a PI call.
1: Get it in that in that web of the hands there. But that's going to set up the Vikings first down here inside Bulldog territory at the 43-yard line. Again, the Vikings up 31-14, 1:45 to play here in the third quarter. Stern, shotgun formation, single back. He's got a bunch receiver group out to the three out to the left side. Stern's going to keep it up the middle, looking up the left side, bounces all the way across the field, 35, stiff arm inside the 30, the 25, the 20, turns up the sideline, the 10, the 5, and he's going to be tackled, and they're going to give him... Boy, they don't give us a call here, but it looks like he got into the end zone. That should be a touchdown for the Vikings here. There's still no signal on the play, but boy, that's just a single effort there by Stern.
0: Yeah, very good effort there by Stern, and Bulldogs really overcommitting tonight to those fake plays that the read option that Coeur d'Alene's running so far tonight. They're just overcommitting everybody to one side of the field, and he's able just to break that away, and a lot of green grass ahead of him. Made a really nice play with that stiff arm, and then got all the way into the end zone.
1: Boy, yeah, I just broke tackle after tackle, just a stiff arm, and boy, the snap is back. The hold is good, but the Bulldogs are going to block it here. Bulldogs come up with a big block here on special teams. Kind of one of the bright spots here so far tonight for the Bulldogs. That's going to, make the score 37-14, 1:32 here to play in the third quarter.
0: Yeah, I'd like to see this Bulldog defense just a little bit, like I was saying, with that over pursuit. You just saw it right there. They had two pulling guards running on one side. They had two pulling guards coming across, right? But we saw every single linebacker and even the safeties go all the way to that side of the field, and no one was backside to contain anything. So he was able just to get right out of the other side, basically like an inside zone you run it, wait for that gap to open up backside, look for the green grass, and he looked for it, found it, and a lot of space ahead of him.
1: Boy, he did. He had a lot of room once he kind of took off to the left side up the middle and then just saw it open up. The seat is parted. And, boy, big run there by Stern and the Vikings. They answer right back. Extend that lead back out by, 23 points here. They're on for the kickoff here. We got Yarborough and Cross back to receive. Bulldogs looking to get back in it here. The kickoff is up. Another nice kick here by the Vikings again. You got to love the leg. He drives about 3 or 4 yards into the end zone. The Bulldogs going to get first down at their own 20.
0: Yeah, and Bulldogs offense right here, they just really, you just can't have any penalties. That's going to be the biggest thing. Offensive line is going to have to try to make a couple more checks, the line of scrimmage, it seems like, or maybe some help from his quarterback, because when this pressure's coming, it just seems like the O-line's not really able to pick it up too well so far tonight. So I'd like to see the Bulldogs offensive line do a little bit of a better job communicating and picking up that pressure from these blitzers.
1: Now, Iverson kind of limped off here after he got hit and fumbled on the last Bulldog possession. He's back out on the field, shotgun formation. Two receivers right, one to the left. Yarbrough in motion, single back. Going to hand it up the middle. And, boy, not fooling the Vikings there. They're going to mark him for about a one-yard loss there on that run.
0: Yeah, and quick off the edge there. The Vikings were

0: just right off that defensive line side, just running down the side of the field. And Bulldogs able to pick up 1 yard. Cross was able to get 1 yard, but not much more.
1: All right, second down and 11 here for the Bulldogs in their territory here at 19-yard line. It's, again, Iverson shotgun formation. Single back is Cross. Single receiver here to the near side, two to the right, Yarbrough slot formation. He's going to pitch it off to Cross. Cross is trying to get to the outside. He's going to get out past, you know, boy, he looks like he was going to, he had a little bit of room there, but, boy, they're going to give him about a gain of one back to the original line of scrimmage, setting up a third down and 10.
0: Yeah, it kind of looked like those blocks didn't really develop on that strong side of the field over there. The wide receivers just weren't able to get there. Coeur d'Alene either able to get off those blocks quick or not great blocks by the Bulldogs, and a one-yard loss is what it looked like on that run play. It was a pitch over there to Cross.
1: All right, Bulldogs third and 10 at their own 20-yard line. Clock ticking here. Inside 20 seconds to go here in the third quarter. Iverson, shotgun formation, three receivers here to the wide side of the field. Takes the snap. He's dropping back to look. He's got some pressure. He's going to try to keep it, call his own number, take off and run it out past the 25. And then, boy, speed kills there. And, boy, they run him out of bounds at the 25. He's going to set up a fourth and five at the 25.
0: Yeah, and it's a really tough spot here for the Bulldogs, being down by so much, too. You know, you got to send out your punt crew. I think maybe if he got, like, two or three more yards and they were a little closer, they might have lined up in that machine formation and went for it.
1: Absolutely, yeah. They do bring the punt team on here. It's Martin, again, to do the punting duties. And, again, the Vikings get a new return guy in here, and that is punt. The snap's back. The punt is away from the intended punt guy. He's going to come up and field it off the bounce at the 45, take it to 50, the 45, 40, run out of bounds. Not until he's in the Bulldog territory, out of bounds at the 40-yard line.
0: Yeah, I believe that was Maddox Lindquist once again, number three, and a really great return right there. Bulldogs just didn't seem to have really anyone there to make the tackle until he got all the way into Bulldog territory.
1: Yeah, again, the punt kind of going off to the left side there. You know, that coverage, you know, you left or right, nobody getting it, and it allows Lindquist just to pick it up off that high bounce as it lands around the 40-yard line. All right, that'll do it for the third quarter. Bulldogs down 37-14. We'll be back with more Bulldog football on the Bulldog Radio Network after this timeout.
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1: Bulldogs back out on the field, down 37-14. Vikings got possession at the Bulldogs' 40, first down and 10. It is Stern shotgun formation. Man in motion, single back. He's going to hand it off. Oh, he's going to fake the handoff, swing it out to number 20, and he's going to be met right at the 45. Great play there by the Bulldogs. As he comes up and make a nice tackle, it's going to be a five-yard loss there on first down for the Vikings.
0: Yeah, number 15 there, Devin McEnany, a really good job. Like we've seen him all night running those swing passes. That time, Devin McEnany able to get off his wide receiver block and make a great tackle in the backfield for a five-yard loss.
1: All right, second down and 15 here for Stern and the Vikings. Three receivers in a bunch formation off to the right, single back, single to the left. Stern's going to roll out to the right. He's looking downfield, no pressure. He's pointing. He's going to throw it deep down the field. He's looking for a receiver down the sideline. That's going to be overthrown out of bounds. Set up a third down and 15 here for the Vikings.
0: Yeah, targeting Devin McEnany once again, the guy that just made the tackle there, targeting him downfield. Looked like he was just in man coverage. Wide receiver looked open there for a second, but ball did get overthrown.
1: Boy, yeah, Stern likes to kind of roll out, gain some time there. And, boy, you know, he's got a pretty strong arm, too, as he throws it down there, but just overthrows the intended receiver, setting up a big third down and 15. Bulldog defense trying to keep this alive here. You know, got a good time here to get this out here and not give up any positive yards and force the Viking team to punt. Stern, shotgun formation, three receivers right, single back, one to the left. He's going to fake the handoff. Stern's going to call his own number. He's going to break it out to the right side. He's got big number 88 for the Bulldogs. Gets a hold of the jersey, drags Stern down. They're going to throw him for a two-yard loss.
0: Yeah, and that was a lot better job there by the linebackers there. That was Damian Porter, number 88, that made that tackle there on the quarterback. but a lot better job just not over-pursuing the play and understanding the quarterback likes to run this ball and knowing where he wants to go, and he met him right in the backfield there and made a great tackle.
1: Yeah, fourth down and 17. Defense for the Bulldogs coming up big here, and they're going to force the Vikings again to punt as the punter gets lines up just inside his own 40-yard line. We've got Schreiber back to receive the punt here inside his own 15. Snap is back. The punt's good. It's a nice punt. Boy, driving Schreiber back. And then Schreiber's going to let it bounce. It's going to bounce about the 13, and it's going to roll, take a Viking roll inside the 5-yard line down at the 4. Well, that's a ball that maybe Schreiber should have come up and fielded at the 14.
0: Yeah, you would have liked to see it. I don't think he was actually upfield enough, and when he was going to catch that, it might have been a little low, and he was kind of concerned about fumbling it there, but really favorable roll there for the Vikings. Going to be tough field position here for the Bulldogs starting out.
1: All right, Bulldogs first and 10 at their own 5-yard line. They're down 23, 10:30 to go here in the fourth quarter. Vikings kind of had their way, you know. I mean, a big first half for the Vikings. You know, everything's kind of settled down. I love the defense adjustments and the offense adjustments, but everything, you know, defensively for the Bulldogs have really settled in here, playing much better here in this second half. Iverson brings them out of the sidelines, right to the line of scrimmage. He got two receivers to the left, a single back, and that's Cross. Iverson shotgun formation. Yarborough in motion. Iverson's going to hand it off to Cross. He's trying to find some room off to the right side, and he's going to be snowed under. They're going to probably mark about a 1-yard loss, and it's going to be set up a second down and 11.
0: Yeah, and just a counter play right there by the Bulldogs, and it looks like Cross was down there for a second, kind of holding his stomach. I don't know exactly what the refs are doing. Okay, they're calling it good. And he looks like he's okay now, but he was down there for a second. But, yeah, just a counter play and got nowhere.
1: Coeur d'Alene
0: able just to run right down that line and make a tackle for a 1-yard loss.
1: Looking for conservative play call, and they got it, and they were all over it. Iverson, again, second and 11, shotgun formation, two to the left, two to the right, single back. Iverson's going to swing it out to Schreiber along the sideline. He's going to make one tackle out past the 5. He's going to be finally dragged down. Not until he gets out past the 10th, 11-yard line, setting up a big third down and about 4 yards here for the Bulldog offense.
0: Yeah, and it seems almost counterintuitive sometimes when you're backed up that much into your end zone, but sometimes the better play is to pass it because the defense really doesn't expect you, Tino, to throw the ball when your feet are in your own end zone.
1: It's nice to call Schreiber's name, as he's been pretty quiet here or there, getting them back involved here in the second half. Bulldogs, a big third down and 4 at their own, boy, 11-yard line. It's Iverson shotgun formation, single back is Cross. Takes the snap. He's going to hand it to the Cross, trying to find some room off the right. He busts it up, back up the middle. Going to get out past the 10. Not much happening there as he snowed under. Lucky to get back to the 11. They're going to call him down to give him a gain of 1 yard, and that's going to set up a 4th down and 3. The Bulldogs force the punt.
0: Yeah, this Coeur d'Alene defense just quick against the run right now. They see that run. They see any sort of pulling guard, and they are filling the gap, filling the hole, and able to make a lot of these tackles at the line of scrimmage or behind.
1: All right, Martin punts it. He's going to drive it all the way out to the 50-yard line. Going to fair catch it at the 49. 49, is that a flag coming in here late there? But a nice snap that time for the Bulldogs as Martin, again, you know, punting from his own end zone, drives it out to the 49. I mean, the guy caught it at the 49, and they mark it at the 50. It's kind of crazy.
0: But a very good punt out of his own end zone, that was.
1: We got too many guys on the field for the Vikings, and that might be, that's a 5-yard penalty, I believe, and that's going to give the Bulldogs, they, you know, I saw them, it was a really hurried up punt.
0: Yeah, wow.
1: And the Vikings just caught with too many guys on the field. They're going to take the ball out past the 15, mark it at 17. They need 4 yards. They get 5 on the penalty. It's going to be a Bulldog first down here on too many guys on the field against the Vikings.
0: Yeah, these special teams for Coeur d'Alene tonight, a lot of errors so far. We've seen, you know, roughing the punter and then muffing one of those punts, and now too many men on the field.
1: All right, the Bulldogs' new life here with 8 minutes, 37 seconds here in the fourth quarter. Down 23, need to make some things happen quick. Here's Iverson again, brings his guys out here on the field. Shotgun formation, single back is Cross. Two receivers left. He's looking to throw the football. Looking, setting up. He's going to sidearm it. You know, again, just some pressure, just really not well blocked or designed, a little slow, trying to get the Yarborough on the screen out here to the near side, and it falls incomplete.
0: Yeah, Yarborough wide open, though, for that wide or that tight end kind of fullback screen is what it looked like there. He had a big

0: number 77 lead blocking for him out there in Jaden Watson, but too much pressure on Iverson, and he just kind of sidearm it to the dirt.
1: Yeah, no big plays for the Bulldogs down the field. You know, everything underneath for Iverson, his shotgun formation, he takes a snap, he's going to hand it off to Yarbrough. Yarbrough's going to cut up the middle, try to get out to the 20. They're going to give him maybe 2 yards there. It's going to be a third down and 8 here for the Bulldogs inside their own 20.
0: Yeah, just not a lot of room to run so far this half for the Bulldogs. Everything's just getting clogged up in the middle. They can't really get off tackle. Wide receivers aren't having the best of blocking night so far. And then they try to go down the middle, and these linebackers are downhill fast.
1: All right, again, big play here. Third down and 8 for the Bulldogs. Their own 17, Iverson shotgun formation. He takes the snap. He's looking. He's got some time. He's going to call his own number, but he's going to be hit from behind again. Get out past the 20. They're going to give him 3 yards, but, boy, just the collapse kind of collapses, and he doesn't have that speed to kind of get out of that pocket quick enough, and he's going to be dropped, and it's going to set up a fourth down. The Bulldogs again force the punt.
0: Yeah, Iverson looks like he's down on the field right there. When he called his own number, it looked like he got hit pretty hard right in the face mask area there, and I don't know if that's what it is, if it's he got hit in the head here, or maybe, you know, he got hit in the solar plex exactly, but looks like he's going to be walking off the field. He took a pretty big hit there at the end of that play.
1: Yeah, you know, he was getting dragged down from behind, and then another defender came up as he was trying. There's really no man's land for him. He didn't want to go backwards, and, he gets drilled, and that's going to bring Martin back on the field here for the punt. A good snap. He's going to punt it away, and it's going to drive Lindquist inside his 45. He's going to fair catch it at about the 44-yard line, and that's going to be a first down Vikings here. God, and at the 45-yard line.
0: Yeah, that's exactly. Yeah, that's exactly what it was right there. Not much better field position for the Bulldogs there on that punt. But now we're going to see the defense come back out here and hopefully have a little bit of light here and stop this Coeur d'Alene team from not just driving all the way down the field and score a quick touchdown.
1: You know, I get the refs, you know, kind of cheating that half yard one way or the other, but that's about a yard and a half or two.
0: Right.
1: That's
0: yeah.
1: I don't know. It just kind of bugs me.
0: I'm on your side.
1: It's kind of lazy. all right. The Vikings up 37-14 here. They've got the ball at their own 45-yard line. It's Stern still in at quarterback. Two receivers left, one to the right. And this time we're going to have two guys in the backfield here for the Vikings. Stern gets the play call. He takes a snap. He's going to hand it off to his receiver. He's going to keep call his own number. Boy, good to contain him that time again for the Bulldogs. Again, Stern kind of does it all. And he's going to be met about the 46-yard line. Should be about a gain of 1 here for the Vikings, but they're going to actually give him a gain of 2. So he got out towards the 47-yard line and set up a 2nd and 8.
0: Yeah, Sean Ketchum there on that tackle. Very good job, number 56. Looked like Coeur d'Alene almost kind of fumbled that ball for a second there. He's able to gain possession and pick up 2.
1: Stern shotgun formation, 2 receivers right, 2 to left, single back. He's going to hand it off this time. Boy, hands it off to the running back. He was looked like he was going to be hit in the backfield for about a 1-yard loss, but he's able to just stop in his motion and then pick up a few yards and rumble forward for about a 3-yard gain, making it 3rd and 6.
0: Yeah, Clayton Ernst in there on that play and almost tackle right there in the backfield, but it kind of looked like he put his head down and stopped looking at the running back and tried to just make a tackle. Running back just juked right by him, and he didn't even see what happened there, and then able to pick up, you know, 1 yard on the play still.
1: Yeah, boy. Again, the Bulldogs defense holding steady here. 6:25 to play. Stern shotgun formation. 2 receivers right, 2 in the bunch here to the near side. Single back. Stern's looking to pass. Drops right back. He's looking downfield. Plenty of time. He's going to throw it downfield. He's finding his receiver open. He comes open inside the 35. Crowls it in at the 33. That'll be a Viking first down.
0: Yeah, right there. Chase Miller in on to make that tackle, number 4. But now we look like Chase Miller actually is off the field right now. I don't know exactly what happened to him, but the Bulldogs doing not a bad job downfield so far this second half. It just seems like there's not enough pressure by this defensive line to get the quarterback off his spot.
1: Boy, yeah, a lot of time for Stern that time. Look downfield and let his receiver work open there. Stern shotgun formation, 3 bunch off to the right, single back, single receiver to the left. He's going to hand it off to his running back off to the right side. He's going to cut it up the middle, get inside the 30, and then snowed under around the 29-yard line and give him a gain of 5, set up a 2nd and 5 here, the Vikings.
0: Yeah, and this Sandpoint their linebackers and their D-line right now just

0: be tackling going on, heads down, kind of getting olayed out there, and they just don't really. There's not a lot of intensity right now with this lead against that Coeur d'Alene has on them.
1: Yeah, the Vikings kind of offensively just really kind of, just instilling their will against this Bulldog defense. Stern, shotgun formation, single back, three receivers right, one to the left. He's going to hand it off to the left side. Big hole off the left side to 10 to 5. Into the end zone is the Vikings. There's a flag coming in late. There's a helmet on the field there. And, boy, that's a late flag on the field. That's going to be a Coeur d'Alene Viking touchdown. Didn't get the number of the running back, and that's going to extend the Viking lead here. We'll see what this penalty is.
0: I believe it's going to be against Sean Ketchum, number 56 right there. I think it's going to be an unsportsmanlike penalty is what it's going to seem like.
1: Yeah, we got a face mask personal foul against the Bulldogs. That touchdown's going to count. That's going to extend the Vikings lead out to 43-14, 4:40 to go here in the game. The Vikings look like they got this one wrapped up. The PAT team is in. They're looking to put another point here on the board against the Bulldog defense. It's the Bulldogs. It wasn't the Bulldogs' night.
0: No, it really wasn't. And it's tough. It's a really tough night when they have those two quick touchdowns on you, and you don't. You know, there's a couple big plays that the Bulldogs could have had too that could have got them in a little bit better field position. They could have only been down by, I think, around 17, and then Yarbrough, if he doesn't drop that pass, maybe he's close to the end zone, Bulldogs score. You know, there's a couple things, but Vikings came out here and really played tonight, and they truly did play a better game than the Bulldogs did.
1: Absolutely. Yeah, the snap was back, the hold is down, the kick is up, and it's good. Yeah, the Bulldogs down 44-14, 4:44 to play here. We'll be back for more Bulldog football here on the Bulldog Radio Network.
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0: Yeah.
1: All right, Barajas in to do the kickoff here. They're going to kick off from the 45 of the Bulldogs. Is personal foul the Vikings choose to take it on the ensuing kickoff. And, boy, the way this kid's been kicking all night, you've got to imagine this might go over the fence.
0: It's going to go over the fence, I'd imagine. Hit that firefighter truck right in the back over there.
1: All right. Here's Barajas. He's going to let it fly. And he's going to drive it through the end zone, through the goal. Well, not just short of the goal post. And that's going to set up a Bulldog first down at the 20-yard line. Here, let's see if the Bulldogs, offensively, just a struggle all night, Tag.
0: Yeah, no, it really has been. I mean, it's been a struggle everywhere for the Bulldogs, really. And I'd like to see the Bulldogs come out on offense here and just get something going, just get a good drive going. Obviously, you can't win the game now, but you can march down the field and still score a touchdown just purely out of pride.
1: Absolutely. You're going to see some probably, 444 to go here. I can see some new numbers out there for the Vikings. You're going to see their second team come in here. The Bulldogs, Iverson, you got Cross in the backfield. Two receivers right, two to left. There comes Yarbrough in motion. See if the Bulldogs and what Iverson's got planned here. He's going to hand it off to Cross up the middle. He's going to be hit right at the 20-yard line. And then he's kind of spin out of a tackle and then be brought down after a two-yard gain. It's going to be set up a second and eight for the Bulldogs.
0: Yeah, once again, Dawson Riley there, number 52, in on that tackle, able to make it. Very good player for the Coeur d'Alene Vikings, one of their number one linebackers. And looks like they're both running off the field right now and might get some subs coming in here for the Coeur d'Alene Vikings defense.
1: All right, the Bulldogs, Iverson again, shotgun formation. Got two receivers to the left, one to the right, single back is Cross. Yarbrough in that slot formation. They're going to hand it off to Cross. He's going to try to find some room out the left side. He finds a hole out past the 25. And give him a gain of three there for Cross as he's going to set up a big third down and five here for the Bulldogs.
0: Yeah, and Cross really just one of those guys that wants to get to the outside and hasn't been able to too much tonight. He's had that one really big run for that touchdown, but rest of the night just blocking hasn't been able to set up for him, and he hasn't found enough gaps to sneak his way through and pick up any yardage really.
1: All right, third down and five, Bulldogs. Iverson shotgun formation, two receivers left, two to the right. Single back is crossed. He's going to fake the handoff and swing it out to the outside. It's caught by Shriver.

0: does a great job of making one guy miss. Gets out past the 30 and finally brought down about the 33-yard line. That'll be a Bulldog first down.
1: Yeah, good job by Schreiber out there. Just a nice little bubble screen route. Wide receivers were able to block very nicely, and then he made some just athletic football play moves right there to pick up that first down.
0: All right, the Bulldogs, really no hurry. Clock ticks inside 3:30 here to play in the game. Down 44-14. Again, Iverson still in at quarterback. You got Cross, the single back. Yarbrough's in motion, shotgun formation. You got Schreiber, the lone receiver, off to the far side. Been calling his name a little bit more here in the second half. Iverson takes the snap. He's going to hand it off. Nope, he's going to fake it. He's swinging out to Yarbrough. Yarbrough's going to catch it to 35 and then be met immediately, but he's able to fall forward, pick up about 3 yards on that completion out towards the 36, 37-yard line. It's going to set up a second down and 6 here for the Bulldogs. They are going to mark it at the 37-yard line.
1: Yeah, Yarbrough just trying to get those extra yards there. Wasn't able to. Had a Viking right around his leg that whole time, but still able to pick up a good 4 yards.
0: Shotgun formation. Iverson rolling out to the right. Pressure's coming. Nice block there by Cross. He's going to swing it down the field. He's going to find Knox. Knox has not been quiet. He's going to catch it about the 48 and then turn up field and get inside the Viking territory. Brought down about the 48-yard line there. First time we called Knox Williams' name tonight, and that's a nice throw and catch there by the Bulldogs.
1: Yeah, a very good connection right there between Iverson and Knox. I like that. He was able to roll out. I like that Trent Cross was able to come back and kind of block that linebacker that was blitzing on his quarterback, almost able to sack him, but he was able to get that block just to give his quarterback enough time to look for an open receiver in Knox, and great completion and catch.
0: Yeah, first down, Bulldogs at the Vikings 48. Iverson shotgun formation. You got two receivers left. One to the near side, Yarbrough in that slot formation, just be off the tackle there. We got Cross the single back. Iverson's going to hand it off to Cross. He's looking right. He's going to try to bounce it outside, and he's going to hit hard there. He looked like he had a little bit of room there, but, boy, he was met in a hurry. They're going to give him a gain of yard. He tackled at the 47-yard line, the Viking territory.
1: Yeah, that was Oliver Strait right there, number 30 for Coeur d'Alene. I'll tell you what, that was actually a really good football hit right there. Totally clean, didn't hit him in the head or anything like that, ran his feet. Great hit there.
0: All right. Clock ticks inside 1 minute, 30 seconds here. Iverson shotgun formation, second down and 9. Cross the single back. Iverson is going to hand it off to Cross. He's looking to run it up the middle. Again, a hit immediately in the backfield. They're going to stop him for a 1 yard loss here. That's going to set up a third down and 10 here for the Bulldog as the clock continues to run.
1: Yep, number 43 there, Chase Gordon, coming off the edge in this 3-4 formation that Coeur d'Alene runs on defense. Just able to run downhill and get that tackle in the backfield, and really no problem. He didn't even really get touched by any offensive linemen.
0: All right, the Bulldogs, third down and 10 here. Clock ticking inside the minute. Mark Iverson, shotgun formation. Third down and 10, Cross single back. He's going to hand it off to Cross. Cross is looking to run. He breaks it to the outside. He gets out to the 45 and then brought down inside the 45, about the 43-yard line, setting up a fourth down. And about 5 or so as the clock continues to run. We'll see what the Bulldogs do here. If they decide to run the play or let the clock run out, I don't think there's any urgency here for the Bulldogs.
1: Yeah,
0: as well.
1: Especially on a fourth down play like this, they can easily just run the clock out and it will be game, is what it's looking like right now. I don't know exactly if the Bulldogs do want to run a play on fourth down, maybe with like a second left or something. We'll see.
0: All right, the clock ticks inside 11. Iverson, three receivers left. They've got one last play here to go. Cross the single back, shotgun formation. Iverson takes the snap. He hands it off to Cross. Big hole for Cross off the left side. He's going to take it inside the 35, the 30, and brought down at the 28-yard. But that's going to do it tonight. The Bulldogs fall tonight to a very good, solid Coeur d'Alene Viking team. We got a big post-game show here, Super One Foods, a proud supporter of local high school athletics. Let's go Bulldogs. So stay tuned. Bulldogs fall tonight again, 44-14. We'll be back with more Bulldog football here on the Bulldog Radio Network.
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0: Bulldogs fall to the Coeur d'Alene Vikings. The Vikings come to Sandpoint, come away with a 44-14 convincing win against the Sandpoint Bulldogs tonight. Thanks for tuning in to our broadcast. We're in the Super One Foods post-game show and the Papa Murphy's player of the game. We also got the Dairy Depot stat page. Boy, all Vikings, you know, offensively. And, you know, what do you say about that quarterback for the Vikings?
1: Yeah, I mean, just a very good player out there. Tanner Stern, like, and the stats you're about to have coming up here, he was their number one rusher, too. And he just has all these pass yards. He's really a good all-around player. He's a player that can take you to a state championship. That's the type of guy he is.
0: Yeah, he was impressive. 12 of 21, 236 yards in the air. He also carries the ball 16 times for 175. I mean, just phenomenal, right? The Vikings, you know, they end up with a total of 486 yards tonight against that Bulldog defense, where the Bulldog defense really, you know, gave up just too many big plays.
1: Yeah, and that's what it was, just those explosive plays. Any play over 25 yards, you just don't want to give up. And we really saw it in that first half, too, when they put up the mass majority of their points, the Vikings did. Just a lot of explosive plays we saw happening out there for the Vikings. Second half wasn't as much, but there was still enough to where it hurt the Bulldogs.
0: It did, yeah. The Bulldogs offensively just could not get anything going against that stout Viking defense. You know, they end up with 240 yards of total offense. Really, that doesn't sound all that bad, but, you know, you got to consider 80 of that came on the cross touchdown run, you know, there in that second quarter. And 240 yards, you know. Passing-wise, Iverson, 12 of 22 for 71 yards. He had the one touchdown, and he gave up the one pick six. You know, Trenton Cross, I mean, we'll talk about him a little bit later. But again, just no flow, no rhythm to that Bulldog offense.
1: Yeah, it looked like they just never had a consistent drive. You know, always fighting from behind the sticks, always going against a third down. They never just seemed to have that second down, like a second and two come up. It just never seemed to happen tonight. It was always a third and five and then having to try to convert all the way down the field, and trying to do that's a really tough thing, especially when you're the team that's not getting the explosive plays.
0: Yeah, I thought a lot of the difference tonight compared to the previous game is just, you know, protection wise. You know, you know when you're playing against a good defense, you know, the first three games or four games, the Bulldogs able to give Iverson time to throw, but boy, the Vikings made him really uncomfortable.
1: Yeah, no, they did tonight, and you saw Iverson in previous games too. He's had a lot of time in that pocket. He's able to even wave receivers to directions that he wants. Tonight did not happen. Vikings bringing blitzes from everywhere, from the outside, from the inside, bringing double blitzes. He just really had no time to get set in the pocket, set his feet, and count his receivers off, you know, go through his progressions. Wasn't able to do that. Got rushed out of the pocket a lot tonight.
0: Yeah, absolutely. You know, Brock Yarborough, you know, the Bulldog guy, you know, the Vikings did a great job of just wrapping him up, containing him. He had five catches for 35 yards and a touchdown, you know, but again, if you're going to beat this Bulldog football team, I think the first thing you do is you take Brock Yarborough away.
1: Yeah, that's exactly what you have to do. You have to take Brock Yarborough away, and they really did manage to do that tonight. He still had some very good catches out there, but you know, he didn't have those explosive plays that we're very much used to seeing, him breaking two or three tackles, jumping over dudes and stuff like that. We just didn't see it tonight. Coeur d'Alene had a very good game plan out here. And, you know, Coeur d'Alene's D-line was better and their run game was better. And really, that's how you're going to win games in any game in football, college, NFL, high school. If your D-line's better and your rushing game's better, the chance that you win the game is about 95%.
0: You talk to so many people, especially offensive linemen, they're going to say, you know, invest in lines. You know, if you can run the football and you can stop the run, you're gonna be successful most of the time. And boy, they did. They dominated up front. And they dominated on the defensive side too. Jack Schreiber, four catches, 24 yards. But, you know, let's talk about the Papa Murphy's player of the game. You know, not a whole lot of bright spots for the Bulldogs tonight, but you do have one.
1: Yeah, it's going to be Trenton Cross, and we were agreeing on that earlier. He's had a really, really good performances so far this season. When he comes in from the game for Jensen Sheets, he comes in and starts playing, and we saw it. His second play in had that 70-yard touchdown. Just a really good secondary back to have on your team and fast. Looks like he runs almost like a 4.5 40. He's really quick. We saw him in this outfield or running down the field, no one was even close to being able to catch him.
0: Yeah, absolutely. On that sprint, man, he outran everybody to the end zone. And Oh, yeah. You know, that's a bright spot. Hey, you know, the Bulldogs, you know, like we said earlier in the broadcast, you know, you learn a lot of things from playing games against better competition, and better competition is going to make you better. You're going to find out what your weaknesses are as you move forward.
1: And that's really going to be key in these games coming up. We got Lake City next week at Lake City, and then we're getting real close to these Lakeland-Lewiston games, these games that actually mean something for this year. We're getting close to playing those, so being able to see some of your flaws and mistakes that you make, and then a couple flaws in your teams that are in your team that you see on offense and defense and with the coaches, it's a big thing to be able to have that and just be able to understand where the errors are coming from and fix them in practice coming up to these big games.
0: Yeah, absolutely. You know, we're going to take it to Dylan here for some scores around the area. Dylan, what do we got?
12: Hey, great call tonight, guys, for one thing. Bulldogs had a tough challenge.
0: They did.
12: Coeur d'Alene's one of the best teams around. They're more physical. They ran to the ball, rallied, hit hard. Bulldogs fought hard, but at the end of the day, Coeur d'Alene's got a good program, and it's a good challenge for our team to play these guys, like Tag said and you guys were talking about earlier. So they'll learn from it. I'm not sure what happened to Sheets down there. He didn't come back in. He had his helmet off in the second half, so hopefully he's okay for the 5A IEL league games like Tag was referring to. But we've got some scores around North Idaho and Eastern Washington. We've got an incomplete score, which is one we've been watching closely with the Lakeland Hawks visiting Post Falls Trojans, and Lakeland's the score that we have is Lakeland's winning 21-14, but it's not a final yet. Let's see, what else do we have here? I think that's our main. We've got no score for Lewiston and Skyline out of Washington.
1: Along with no score for that Lake City game, too.
12: And we've got no score for Lake City and Highland, which that's tough. That's a tough game. But Lake City is, I think, 4-0 as well, or at least 3-1. They're 3-1. So Lake City's going to be tough. They got to shake this one off. Don't have one loss turn into two. Sweep this Coeur d'Alene game out and get prepared for the road trip down 95 to Coosa County.
0: You've been on the staff. I mean, you've been on the field. Sure. You know how these games go, right? Sure. I mean, you were a part of the staff for a long time. And again, you talk about, you know, one loss and don't turn it into two. And that's, you know, that's exactly what the coaches are saying now in the locker.
12: Sure. And that's classic coach talk right there. But you go in, you take, it's what Coach Knowles would say. He's like, it's when we go to the tape, it's never as bad as it is, and it's never as good as it is, but they'll find the good from it. Go and look at the bad, get ready for Lake City, because they've got an improved squad this year, and they need to learn from this, move on, and get ready for the game next Friday night.
0: Absolutely, yeah. So, and we got Lake City.
1: In Lake City in Lake is City. Where it's going to be next week. Yep.
0: So we're on the road at Lake City.
1: Yeah.
0: Heading 45 miles to the south next week. And, boy, great job tonight, Tag. Again, fun to be here. Barlow Stadium, War Memorial Field. Again, you know, you can't beat where we're at.
1: No, you sure can. It's a great spot for football. Win or lose, it's still amazing to be here.
0: Yeah, absolutely. Well, that's going to be a wrap. Thanks for tuning in to Bulldog Football, the Super One Foods post-game show, and the Papa Murphy's Player of the Game. And it is Trenton Cross. Great night. But that's a wrap. That's for Dylan, Tag, and myself. I'm Jay Vandenberg. Good night, everyone.
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6: ABC News in Washington. Several hundred protesters creating a human chain outside of the Kennedy Center demanding President Trump be removed as its chairman. Now he's talking about demolishing the building if his name's not put on it. The president banning CNN, MS Now, and Politico from the White House because he says he doesn't like their coverage.
7: It's really just cumulative stories. Over the last 2 years, you get sick of it.
6: CNN responding, saying in a statement, it, quote, stands fully behind our White House team and their fair and accurate reporting, adding, quote, we have a right under the U.S. Constitution to do that reporting without hindrance or interference from the government. Now, President Trump said in a social media post today that the U.S. has struck an agreement with Denmark that gives the U.S. permanent control over security and other needs in Greenland, completely addressing all of our many U.S. concerns, he says. Cuba in the dark, a total blackout on the island today, says the energy ministry there. This is ABC News.
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4: Packer in Washington, D.C. Singers and live performances as hundreds gathered outside the Kennedy Center Friday night, forming a human chain in opposition to President Trump's takeover of the memorial and his threat to demolish it. D.C. Council Member at Large Robert White spoke.
5: This is a monument that was not falling down or bankrupt before he put his hands on it.
4: President Trump says he's banning three major news organizations, CNN, MS Now, and Politico, from the White House because he doesn't like their coverage.
6: It's really just cumulative stories over the last 2 years. You get sick of it.
4: In a statement, Politico responding, quote, "We will vigorously defend our First Amendment rights against any attempt to restrict them." The president Friday signed a Russia sanctions bill championed by the late Senator Lindsey Graham into law. It expands sanctions, tariffs, and prohibitions on Russia in order to add pressure for Vladimir Putin to negotiate an end to the war in Ukraine. Meanwhile, in Russia, parliamentary elections are underway. Anti-war parties stripped from the ballot.
7: The only anti-war party, Russia's oldest liberal party, Yabloko, was banned from taking part. And that was interesting because for years the Kremlin had tolerated the party, seeing it as helping to create an illusion of democracy, but not this time. And that seems to be because there were signs that Yabloko was attracting unusual support because of its anti-war position.
4: ABC's Patrick Reval. A preview of next week's United Nations General Assembly from UN spokesperson Stéphane Dujarric.
8: Alongside the mandated meetings, there are about 168 events that are scheduled during the high-level week. And member states have so far submitted about 1,000 requests for bilateral amongst themselves.
4: The NYPD says that this year they're expecting multiple protests. You're listening to ABC News.
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4: A recall alert for some Volkswagen drivers.
13: Hang on to your steering wheel. Loss of control is possible because of a problem with the steering rack housing in some Volkswagens and Audis. VW recalling more than 200,000 Tiguans, model year 2018, also 2018 and 2019 Atlases, and Audi Q3s, model years 2019 through 2021. VW says the risk of a crash is greatest during parking or low-speed maneuvers. Wayne Cabot, ABC News.
4: It was a millisecond software defect that caused the cancellation of more than 2,000 flights in and out of the United Kingdom last week. That according to a preliminary report from the country's air traffic services. The defect was in a system that allocates codes which identify flights on radar. One state reports hacking of private water systems.
14: Foreign actors targeted small private water providers in Colorado, according to the governor's office. The two incidents consisted of individuals changing equipment settings and disabling remote access and alarms, according to Colorado Governor Jared Polis. The systems impacted service for less than 200 people each. Now, the office doesn't say who's behind these attacks, but they do say they're aware that any activity targeting water systems around the country did occur.
4: It's ABC's Luke Barr. The Fat Bear Week bracelets are finally out. The contest to see who packed on the most weight before hibernation includes new competitors, Bear 89, known as Backpack, and 151 Walker. Dave Packer, ABC News.
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17: North Idaho weather.
18: Mild wind gusts and clear skies tonight, while lows drop down into the mid-40s. Weather staying warm for Saturday with temperatures reaching 76, along with sunny skies continuing through the afternoon.
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8: ABC News, I'm Dave Packer in Washington, D.C. Singers and live performances. As hundreds gathered in the Kennedy Center Friday night, they were outside forming a human chain in opposition to President Trump's takeover of the memorial and his threat to demolish it. President Trump says he's banning three major news organizations, CNN, MS Now, and Political, from the White House because he doesn't like their coverage.
9: We are banning them, yes, we are, and there may be others to follow.
8: In a statement, Politico responding, quote, we will vigorously defend our First Amendment rights against any attempt to restrict them. Warren Buffett stepping down as chairman of Berkshire Hathaway. Buffett stepped down as CEO of the company late last year. His son Howard will succeed him as chairman. Pain at the pump. The price for a gallon of regular gas now $4.47, according to Gas Buddy. Diesel prices averaging $6.44 a gallon. This is ABC News.
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12: North Idaho weather.
4: Mild wind gusts and clear skies tonight, while lows drop down into the mid-40s. Weather staying warm for Saturday with temperatures reaching 76, along with sunny skies continuing through the afternoon.

Welcome back to Coast AM. I'm your host, Rich Bear. Our guest is Wendy Mata. Her book linked up at Coast to Coast AM. She is a healer. She's a fifth generation witch, and she is here to help us find ways to kind of cleanse things. And, you know, whatever you want to talk about, let's talk about, let's go to Joe in Monterey, California. Joe's on the wild card line. Hey, Joe, welcome to Coast.

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5: ABC News, I'm Dave Packer. Here's the way it sounded outside the Kennedy Center Friday night. Hundreds of people gathering, some singing, as you can hear, in opposition to President Trump's takeover of the memorial and his threat to demolish it. They formed a human chain. President Trump saying Friday that he has a deal with Denmark to bolster the U.S. military presence in Greenland. Danish Prime Minister says the deal will be signed next week. Pain at the pump, the price for a gallon of regular gas, $4.47 according to Gas Buddy. Diesel prices averaging $6.44 a gallon. The price is taking a toll on truck drivers like Sonny Kishore, who lives and works in the South Bend, Indiana area.
6: It affects a lot. I had to find a job and do this because this is my passion, driving, but also being paid and to match up with the cost of living these days is very difficult.
5: Warren Buffett stepping down as chairman of Berkshire Hathaway. Buffett stepped down as CEO of the company late last year. Son Howard will succeed him as chairman. This is ABC News.
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0: Bracelets are finally out. The contest to see who packed on the most weight before hibernation includes new competitors, Bear 89, known as Backpack, and 151 Walker. Dave Packer, ABC News.
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3: North Idaho weather.
4: This evening, some calm wind gusts, otherwise mostly clear skies, while lows cool to 48. Weather staying warm for today with temperatures reaching 76, along with sunny skies continuing through the afternoon.
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7: ABC News, I'm Dave Packer in Washington, D.C. Singers and live performances. As hundreds gathered in the Kennedy Center Friday night, they're outside forming a human chain in opposition to President Trump's takeover of the memorial and his threat to demolish it. President Trump says he's banning three major news organizations, CNN, MS Now, and Politico, from the White House because he doesn't like their coverage.
8: We are banning them, yes, we are, and there may be others to follow.
7: In a statement, Politico responding, quote, "We will vigorously defend our First Amendment rights against any attempt to restrict them." Warren Buffett stepping down as chairman of Berkshire Hathaway. Buffett stepped down as CEO of the company late last year. His son Howard will succeed him as chairman. Pain at the pump. The price for a gallon of regular gas now $4.47, according to Gas Buddy. Diesel prices averaging $6.44 a gallon. This is ABC News.

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4: North Idaho weather.
5: This evening, some calm wind gusts. Otherwise, mostly clear skies. While lows cool to 48. Weather staying warm for today with temperatures reaching 76, along with sunny skies continuing through the afternoon.
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7: From ABC News, I'm Dave Packer. Reaction from journalists in Washington after President Trump said Friday he plans to ban CNN, MS Now, and Politico from the White House because he doesn't like their coverage.
8: We are banning them, yes, we are, and there may be others to follow.
7: ABC's Mary Bruce details the response from White House correspondents.
9: In this statement, the Correspondents Association says freedom of the press, quote, does not depend on whether the president likes a news organization's coverage, agrees with its reporting, or approves of the questions its journalists ask. Adding, this is, quote, about the right of the American people to receive a full and independent account of the activities, policies, and decision of whoever occupies the nation's highest office.
7: President Trump saying Friday night that he has a deal with Denmark to bolster the U.S. military presence in Greenland. The Danish prime minister says the deal will be signed next week. Big protest Friday at the Kennedy Center. Several hundred there creating a human chain outside the building demanding President Trump be removed as chairman.
10: You can either join hands now or join hands as you get around the Kennedy Center, but we're going to show that we are here to protect this space.
7: Trump installed himself as chairman of the Kennedy Center last year. Now he's talking about demolishing it if his name isn't put on the building. Hundreds of San Francisco security guards on strike. The workers are on the front lines of some of the nation's most profitable tech firms and luxury businesses, and they say they're struggling with paying for basic necessities. ABC's Gloria Rodriguez.
11: They couldn't come to an agreement, so I'm told that they will continue negotiating on Wednesday. Right now, it's unclear how long they will be striking, but they say they will strike as long as they need to get what they want.
7: This weekend, the flood threat shifts to the mid-Atlantic and Northwest. Meanwhile,
12: it's all about this extreme heat. We'll still have some 100-degree heat in places like Memphis and Meridian into the weekend. Thankfully, the pattern's finally changing. It's easing into next week.
7: ABC News senior meteorologist Lee Gold. 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
7: The murder trial of former American Idol contestant Caleb Flynn is underway.
15: In court, Flynn visibly sobbing as prosecutors played the chilling 911 calls he made.
16: Somebody broke into my home. Somebody broke into my home and shot my wife. There's blood everywhere. Oh, my God. Oh, my God. Oh, my God.
15: But prosecutors telling the jury it was all a staged break-in, saying Flynn shot his wife twice in the head as she slept. Authorities say he was motivated by an affair. The defense admitting Flynn was unfaithful, but saying that doesn't make him a killer.
7: ABC's Morgan Norwood. Florida confirms a dengue fever death. The state is experiencing one of its worst surges of dengue in decades. Meta is facing a lawsuit by more than 70 people who say their intimate moments were recorded by smart glasses.
17: Among those suing are some users in California who say it caught them undressing, going to the bathroom, having sex, entering passwords. One guy who put his glasses on the bathroom counter says it unknowingly recorded him. Meta markets the glasses as a way to hear audio, take calls, capture video without having to whip out a smartphone. It intends to fight these allegations. Wayne Cabot, ABC News.
7: Mississippi will assemble the state's largest law enforcement presence for a college football game ever this weekend when Ole Miss hosts LSU. It's not just one of the longest college football rivalries. LSU coach Lane Kiffin left Ole Miss last year before the Rebels entered the playoffs. Dave Packer, ABC News.
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4: North Idaho weather.
5: Mild wind gusts and clear skies tonight, while lows drop down into the mid-40s. Today, more sunshine in the forecast for throughout the afternoon, with highs heating up close to 76.
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6: ABC News, I'm Dave Packer. Here's the way it sounded outside the Kennedy Center Friday night. Hundreds of people gathering, some singing, as you can hear, in opposition to President Trump's takeover of the memorial and his threat to demolish it. They formed a human chain. President Trump saying Friday that he has a deal with Denmark to bolster the U.S. military presence in Greenland. Danish Prime Minister says the deal will be signed next week. Pain at the pump, the price for a gallon of regular gas, $4.47 according to Gas Buddy. Diesel prices averaging $6.44 a gallon. The price is taking a toll on truck drivers like Sonny Kishore, who lives and works in the South Bend, Indiana area.
7: It affects a lot. I had to find a job and do this because this is my passion driving, but also being paid and to match up with the cost of living these days is very difficult.
6: Warren Buffett stepping down as chairman of Berkshire Hathaway. Buffett stepped down as CEO of the company late last year. Son Howard will succeed him as chairman. This is ABC News.

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5: Mild wind gusts and clear skies tonight, while lows drop down into the mid-40s. Today, more sunshine in the forecast for throughout the afternoon, with highs heating up close to 76.
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7: From ABC News, I'm Dave Packer in Washington, D.C. Singers and live performances as hundreds gathered outside the Kennedy Center Friday night, forming a human chain in opposition to President Trump's takeover of the memorial and his threat to demolish it. D.C. Council Member at Large Robert White spoke.
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3: ABC News, I'm Dave Packer in Washington, D.C. Singers and live performances as hundreds gathered in the Kennedy Center Friday night. They're outside forming a human chain in opposition to President Trump's takeover of the memorial and his threat to demolish it. President Trump says he's banning three major news organizations, CNN, MS Now, and Political, from the White House because he doesn't like their coverage.
4: We are banning them, yes, we are, and there may be others to follow.
3: In a statement, Politico responding, quote, "We will vigorously defend our First Amendment rights against any attempt to restrict them." Warren Buffett stepping down as chairman of Berkshire Hathaway. Buffett stepped down as CEO of the company late last year. His son Howard will succeed him as chairman. Pain at the pump. The price for a gallon of regular gas now $4.47, according to Gas Buddy. Diesel prices averaging $6.44 a gallon. This is ABC News.

0: Hey, have you seen the Harrison channel on YouTube? Check out our new video. 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
5: This evening, some calm wind gusts, otherwise mostly clear skies, while lows cool to 48. Weather staying warm for today with temperatures reaching 76, along with sunny skies continuing through the afternoon.
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7: From ABC News, I'm Brian Clark. President Trump said Friday the U.S. entered into an agreement with Denmark and Greenland to give the U.S. permanent control over Greenland's security at no cost to the United States. A State Department official said the U.S. will have the complete ability to do what it deems necessary to defend the American continent. So far, no word from Danish officials. Meanwhile, the U.S. stalemate continues with Iran, and so does the impact on gas prices. Gas Buddy reports the national average up to almost $4.50 a gallon of regular unleaded. Diesel prices are higher, and Idaho farmer Galen Lee says it's making him consider taking out a loan on his farm.
8: The price we're paying for fuel is about twice what it was a year ago.
7: ABC's Alex Stone has more.
9: Americans are feeling the squeeze, the war in Iran disrupting global oil supplies, with oil trading at around $100 a barrel. That's translating into rising prices at the pump. Some regions are seeing gas prices far higher than the national average. And higher transportation costs could drive up the price of groceries, clothes, and packages.
7: President Trump said Friday he's banning three major news organizations, CNN, MS Now, and Politico, from the White House because he does not like their coverage.
10: It's really just...

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3: ABC News, I'm Brian Clark. Early voting for the midterm elections underway in several states, including Virginia and Minnesota, where Minneapolis voter Thomas Stengler shared his top issue.
4: Just the prices. When you see you can't really afford beef anymore, you can't afford gas, you can't afford all kinds of things. I mean, I do it, but I really hate it.
3: President Trump said the U.S. reached an agreement with Denmark and Greenland that gives the U.S. permanent control over Greenland's security. So far, no official word from Danish officials. The White House Correspondents Association says that President Trump's announcement he's banning CNN, MS Now, and Politico from the White House amounts to a ban on freedom of the press, and it does not depend on whether the president likes a news organization's coverage. Cuba's been paralyzed by another island-wide blackout. Authorities blame a transmission failure in western Cuba. This is ABC News.

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4: Mild wind gusts and clear skies tonight, while lows drop down into the mid-40s. Today, more sunshine in the forecast for throughout the afternoon, with highs heating up close to 76.
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6: From ABC News, I'm Brian Clark. With just over 6 weeks to Election Day, early voting is underway in some states for the midterms. That includes Minnesota. Thomas Stangler of Minneapolis says his top issue?
7: Just the prices. When you see you can't really afford beef anymore, you can't afford gas, you can't afford all kinds of things. I mean, I do it, but I really hate it.
6: Vice President J.D. Vance was in Iowa campaigning for Republicans, saying the Trump administration has been focused on jobs and immigration.
8: Now, some of the Democrats running this fall, they are out and out lunatics. They don't disagree with us about tax policy or regulatory policy. They have lost their ever-loving minds.
6: President Trump said Friday the U.S. has reached an agreement with Denmark and Greenland to give the U.S. permanent control over Greenland's security. Denmark's foreign minister posted a photo on Instagram of himself, Vice President Vance, Secretary of State Marco Rubio, and a Greenland politician that's captioned in part, quote, "Next week should be a good week for both Greenland, Denmark, and the USA." President Trump said Friday he was banning CNN, MS Now, and Politico from the White House because he does not like their coverage. ABC's Mary Bruce has the response from the White House Correspondents Association.
9: In this statement, the Correspondents Association says freedom of the press, quote, does not depend on whether the president likes a news organization's coverage, agrees with its reporting, or approves of the questions its journalists ask. Adding, this is, quote, about the right of the American people to receive a full and independent account of the activities, policies, and decision of whoever occupies the nation's highest office.
6: Nearly 14,000 unionized security officers are on strike across California. They work at top tech companies, hospitals, transportation hubs, and retailers. The union says the workers want better pay, retirement benefits, health care, and more training. 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
6: Pennsylvania is reporting dozens of new measles cases. There have been four deaths reported in the Commonwealth this year, and Medicare Administrator Dr. Mehmet Oz says there's going to be federal assistance.
12: Other states have asked for help from the CDC. I'm glad that Pennsylvania is considering it as well. It does help to have more people try to chip in to try to address these problems, because whether you want to or not, there will be some people who get measles, and especially if they haven't been vaccinated, we're going to get on top of that quickly.
6: Outside the Kennedy Center in Washington, D.C. Demonstrators Friday had formed a human chain to oppose President Trump's takeover of the memorial and his threat to demolish it. The Kennedy Center's top official said the main building's closure is only temporary in order to assess safety risks. Buckingham Palace says that a new book from Princess Diana's brother is clouded by time and, quote, fraternal grief, as ABC's Lama Hassan explains.
13: Princess Diana's brother defending his explosive claims about King Charles's reaction to Diana's death.
14: And he said, "We'll forget her soon enough." After a stunned silence, I said, "I cannot believe you just said that," and I hung up on him.
13: In an interview with the BBC, Charles Spencer's standing by the unfavorable portrait of the king in his upcoming memoir, where he also alleges the then prince sounded giddily elated like a lottery winner immediately following Diana's death.
6: I'm Brian Clark, ABC News.
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3: North Idaho weather.
4: This evening, some calm wind gusts, otherwise mostly clear skies, while lows cool to 48. Weather staying warm for today, with temperatures reaching 76, along with sunny skies continuing through the afternoon.
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2: I suppose I do.
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10: ABC News, I'm Brian Clark. High prices, a top issue in this midterm election season. And for Sonny Kishore, a truck driver in South Bend, Indiana, says that's especially true for higher fuel prices.
11: It affects a lot. I had to find a job and do this because this is my passion, driving, but also being paid and to match up with the cost of living these days is very difficult.
10: President Trump said Friday that he is banning CNN, MS Now, and Politico from the White House because he does not like their coverage. The White House Correspondents Association condemned the announcement, saying freedom of the press does not rely on a president liking news coverage. Denmark's foreign minister posted a photo on Instagram of himself and top White House officials, captioned, "Next week should be a good week for Greenland, Denmark, and the USA." President Trump had said the U.S. reached an agreement giving the U.S. permanent control over Greenland security. Nearly 14,000 unionized security workers across California are on strike. This is ABC News.
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4: This evening, some calm wind gusts, otherwise mostly clear skies, while lows cool to 48. Weather staying warm for today, with temperatures reaching 76, along with sunny skies continuing through the afternoon.
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6: From ABC News, I'm Brian Clark. President Trump said that he's banning cable outlets CNN and MS Now from the White House, along with the website Politico. He says it's because he doesn't like their coverage.
7: It's really just cumulative stories over the last 2 years. You get sick of it.
6: Is this legal? ABC Stephen Portnoy in Washington says,
8: for nearly five decades, courts have held that the First Amendment protects White House correspondents' freedom of speech and that their access to the complex can't be stripped based on the content of their reporting. Last year, a federal judge ruled against Trump's efforts to ban the Associated Press from the small contingent of pool reporters who cover him in the Oval Office or on Air Force One. A divided appeals court panel later put much of that ruling on hold.
6: The president Friday announced a deal with Denmark that would see the U.S. take permanent control over Greenland's security. Denmark's foreign minister today posted a photo of himself with officials from the U.S. and Greenland, saying that next week should be a good week for both Greenland, Denmark, and the USA. Next week, we'll also see a meeting between President Trump and China's Xi Jinping, where AI safety is likely to be a key topic. A group of security researchers say they used Claude to hack OpenAI. Former FBI Cyber Deputy Director Cynthia Kaiser explained what could happen if a bad actor did the same thing.
9: They would be able to find vulnerabilities at scale, like find these flaws in programs, softwares, hardware like phones, anything, and utilize those flaws before there's a fix in place.
6: Security workers at top tech companies in California are on strike. Nearly 14,000 security officers that work everywhere from tech companies to hospitals and retailers are striking. Their union says the workers are demanding better pay, retirement benefits, health care, and improved training. You're listening to ABC News.
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6: Another nationwide blackout has paralyzed Cuba. Authorities are blaming a transmission failure on the island's western portion. In New York City, security is ramping up ahead of the United Nations General Assembly, says ABC's Lindsay Tuchman.
13: From explosive-sniffing dogs to blast suits to robots, the NYPD's bomb squad is in place for the UN General Assembly, an event bringing a huge number of foreign leaders and dignitaries to the east side of Manhattan. This year is officially considered a heightened security environment, partly because Israeli Prime Minister Benjamin Netanyahu is addressing the assembly at the end of next week. Protests are expected daily.
6: The heirs of Holocaust victims and their representatives filed two suits in California, making claims to paintings that are on the walls of prominent museums in Los Angeles and Auschwitz, saying that they're entitled to them because they were taken by force. Records have already made a comeback. Now CDs are enjoying a resurgence.
14: Collectors and K-pop enthusiasts are driving a growth in CD sales that's outpacing vinyls. Patrick Brown, owner of Twist and Shout Records, thinks people are becoming less interested in a totally online and digital existence.
15: People want a physical item, not a playlist or a database revoked from them at any time.
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14: For some, CDs represent nostalgia. 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
6: Brian Clark.
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3: North Idaho weather.
18: Beautiful weekend to look forward to with sunshine and a high of 77 today. 52 and clear tonight. Sunny with a high of 80 tomorrow, clear skies 53 tomorrow night, and a high of 80 for Monday with lots of sunshine once again.
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0: before in your brain, but that means that there's probably demons all over the place that you don't see, that we don't see, that you might.
1: UFO, I see UFOs. I'm right here. I'm about a half mile from the Gulf. And I go out late at night. I can look up. I've found stuff. I've called people, and they come out and say, "What the heck is that in the air?" And the thing is this, what I believe in my faith and everything is that this, one, they're demons. These UFOs are nothing but demons. And the reason why they move so fast is because they can go from one dimension into another
0: Now,
1: dimension.
0: you might not be wrong there, Rooster. All right. Hey, thank you for calling. It's really nice to meet you. Don't be a last time caller. Be a caller. We want to hear from you again. We're right back with Open Lines on Coast to Coast AM.
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1: And I wanted to talk to you anyway about the UFO reports, what you think of them.
2: The best thing about it is it's really exciting. We got complete vindication because basically what happened was is the government admitted that we don't know what these spots, these objects, these bright lights are, but basically you can help the government because the thing we're finding out is the government's not that bright and they need our help. So that's where Coast to Coast AM comes in and George Norrie comes in. Because you're going to have people on here that will give the government investigators an idea where to look, how to look, and what to look for. So it really does a lot of validation of the history of this show. And this is a huge step forward to getting to the truth. Because for the first time, we have the U.S. government admitting that there's something to this. Really admitting there's something to this. And that's the big step for all of us.
3: Hi, I'm Ty Pennington, and this is another one of Ty's tips. Hey, I'm all about using unusual items for usual household purposes, like paint cans for lights or silverware for drawer pulls. I've even built a sofa out of grass. Well, fescue, that is. But you don't have to go quite that far to incorporate unusual choices into your home decor. A really good place to start experimenting is using tiles. What about faux leather tiles? You can use the leather tiles on a floor or on a wall. Talk about a rich, handsome look. Leather is never out of style. Leather not your thing? What about concrete or wood? All I'm saying is that while the choices of porcelain and ceramic tiles are awesome, there's a lot more out there if you explore all your options. And hey, if you do decide to go with a grass sofa, keep in mind hedge trimmers are better than the push mower. Oh yeah, and outside is definitely better than inside. Don't even get me started on the pets.
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4: 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We'll look at Bigfoot. 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
5: 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And so in 30 years, the show has moved the needle. 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
5: Beautiful weekend to look forward to with sunshine and a high of 77 today. 52 and clear tonight. Sunny with a high of 80 tomorrow. Clear skies, 53 tomorrow night, and a high of 80 for Monday with lots of sunshine once again.
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0: From ABC News, I'm Brian Clark. Cable news channel MS Now says that its reporter was denied access today to the White House grounds, so that it will take any and all steps necessary to defend its First Amendment rights. Today, after President Trump banned MS Now and two other outlets from the White House, says ABC's Stephen Portnoy.
1: It's an extraordinary move, targeting two of the nation's leading cable news outlets and a widely read political news site.
2: Very simple ban. I don't want him in my office. I don't want him here.
1: President Trump saying he's banning CNN, MS Now, and Politico from the White House, claiming their coverage is too negative.
2: It's one-sided. It's never good.
1: Trump insisting he should be covered by news outlets in a more favorable light. Trump fended off several questions about whether his move violates the First Amendment.
0: Courts have held the First Amendment protects White House correspondents' freedom of speech and that their access to the complex cannot be stripped based on the context of their reporting. Early voting's underway for the midterm elections. Many voters say higher costs are a top issue. That includes fuel prices. ABC's Olivia Rubin has more from Washington.
3: Gas prices surging, now nearing $4.50 a gallon. Diesel surging even higher, hitting a record average of $6.44 a gallon. Mark Shaner in Maryland operates a fleet of 100 waste and recycling trucks.
4: Our overall cost has increased by about $1.2 million per year.
5: $1.2 million.
4: A year.
3: Telling our Elizabeth Schulze his diesel costs have nearly doubled.
0: Number of measles cases still expanding in Pennsylvania, and there are no worries about exposure at a children's hospital in Philadelphia. And James Garrow of the Philadelphia Department of Health says,
6: our greatest worry is the children who are on that unit. All of them are obviously too young to be vaccinated against measles. And given that they're already medically fragile, this creates a very concerning situation for us.
0: You're listening to ABC News.
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0: Amid fears about the future under AI, the former FBI cyber deputy director Cynthia Kaiser said bad actors are already using the technology to make phishing campaigns, which are often scams, cheaper and more effective.
8: It looks more convincing. It looks in normal language. It might be tailored to what you care about. And we see it deployed in countries where we didn't see a lot of this before, like Japan, where language might have been a barrier to some of this cybercrime in the past.
0: The Treasury Department has lifted sanctions against Eritrea that were imposed by the Biden administration, which cited humanitarian concerns. Friday's decision, though, comes amid new worries about security in the Red Sea because of clashes involving Iranian-backed Houthi rebels. Eritrea controls a portion of Red Sea ports. There's a major recall involving steering issues on popular cars, says ABC's Wayne Cabot.
9: Hang on to your steering wheel. Loss of control is possible because of a problem with the steering rack housing in some Volkswagens and Audis. VW recalling more than 200,000 Tiguans, model year 2018, also 2018 and 2019 Atlases, and Audi Q3s, model years 2019 through 2021. VW says the risk of a crash is greatest during parking or low-speed maneuvers. Wayne Cabot, ABC News.
0: I'm Brian Clark, ABC News.
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10: North Idaho weather.
11: Sunny and warm today with a high of 77. We'll drop down to 52 with clear skies tonight. Sunny with a high of 80 for tomorrow. Clear in 53 tomorrow night, and then a high of 80 for Monday once again with lots of sunshine.
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14: It's mid-September and it's happening. Hunting seasons are either open or opening up all over the United States. That includes Michigan's fall hunting season for turkey and small game, including cottontail rabbit, ruffed grouse, squirrels, and woodcock. That opened up on Tuesday. North Dakota's waterfowl season for residents is sneaking up on us quick. That opened September 26th. Something else happening in North Dakota that doesn't happen in a lot of other states is a sandhill crane season. It opens today. If you're a Saturday listener, it runs through November 15th with daily limits of three cranes in unit number one and two cranes in unit number two. You can find out more information by going to the North Dakota Game and Fish website. And I'll tell you what, I've never shot or eaten a sandhill crane, but they have the reputation of being known as the prime rib of the sky. Maryland's early teal hunting season opened up on September 17th. Idaho's waterfowl season for youth and veterans, along with the active military, runs the weekend of September 26th and 27th. That's next weekend. And Iowa's youth deer season begins this weekend. And I'm not including a whole bunch of other hunts that have already been going on. There's a number of archery seasons that have been underway throughout the United States for elk. Bear seasons have opened up as well in much of the United States. And speaking of bear hunting, we're going to be talking to Jeff Davis today. Jeff and his wife, Nicole, are the couple behind Big Boar Bear Baits. It's advertised as the one-stop shop for all your bear baiting needs. Now, baiting bear is legal in 12 states, and a lot of animal rights groups push back against using bait for bear, but the fact of the matter is, in the states where it's legal, a lot of times, you're never going to see a bear otherwise. The woods are just too thick. The whole concept of spot and stalking your bears just doesn't exist, and bear baiting is a real need if you want to harvest bear, and hunting is about management of our bear populations. And bear hunting is about the management of our bear hunting populations. Jeff's going to tell you exactly what he offers, what works, and what doesn't. Another guest you'll hear from today is Glenn Kale. He's in charge of youth fishing for Bass and Bassmaster. He just finished a high school combine and a couple of other events in Alabama, and he is prepping for the College Cup Championship that's going to be taking place in early October, also at a lake in Alabama. And the winner of this is going to be going to the Bassmaster Classic in March. Not only are they getting a berth in the Classic, they're also getting $7,500 in cash, the use of a new wrapped Toyota Tundra, and they'll be towing a brand new Nitro Bass boat, too. Finally, the numbers are in from the 2026 U.S. Fish and Wildlife Waterfowl Survey, and Scott Stevens with Ducks Unlimited is going to help us break down the numbers. There are some causes for concern, especially when it comes to mallard numbers, but there's also some bright points too. And we'll give you an idea of how things are looking for the waterfowl season ahead and what a super El Nino could mean for next year for our duck populations. Before we get into all that, though, if you have a trophy buck or bull or any other animal you want to brag about, you're going to want to hear from our first guest of the day. Next on America Outdoors Radio, we are broadcasting from the Outdoor Expo, located at the headquarters for Buck Knives in Post Falls, Idaho. There's a number of vendors here that are selling their wares, or at least letting people know about them. One of them is Trophy Link, and the amazing thing about hunting these days and remembering those special hunts is the technology that helps us do it. That's why we've got Kyle Schreiner with us. He is the founder of Trophy Link, and he can help you remember your very special hunt. Kyle, welcome to the show.
15: Thank you, sir. Appreciate the time.
14: You're a pretty new company. Tell me what Trophy Link is all about.
15: So Trophy Link was a concept about 18 months ago. The reason it came to concept was we have five kids. It's hard to remember Costco trips last week, especially hunting trips the previous season, right? There's so much goes into digiscoping, the memories, the packing, the pack out. And for us, the memories start when the trigger breaks, right? The pack outs, the hours in the woods. You know, you get home at 1 a.m. in the dark. But Trophy Link really came to fruition because memories fade over time. Those animals on the wall, whether it's a shed, a Euro mount, a shoulder mount, those things are as dead on the wall as the day we harvested them, correct? So with that being said, we had to find a good way to memorialize these things that we spend so much blood, time, energy, and money on. Hence, we have Trophy Link today. Trophy Link allows you to relive any memory that you see a Trophy Link affixed to. It's a very simple process.
14: Let's go ahead and break down exactly what a Trophy Link is. It's a little, almost like leather-like square or wood-like square that's literally affixed to your trophy on your wall. What does it do?
15: So if you see a Trophy Link fixed on or around a mount, you can bet your top dollar that when you walk up and scan that Trophy Link, it's a wood laser engraved Trophy Link, with a smartphone, you can relive that hunt, that fishing trip, that memory like you were physically there. How's it work though? It's very simple. You first of all buy a Trophy Link. There's no subscription whatsoever. So it's a one and done. You buy the Trophy Link, download the app, and at that point, the fun begins. You upload your photos, your videos, you tell your story in a way that no one else can, especially if you're not around to tell it. And then most importantly, the photos, the videos, all things considered, they're all there in a one-stop shop for you.
14: So Kyle, why don't you give me some more details on how this works and what it looks like?
15: Great. Yeah. So when you scan a Trophy Link, if you're familiar with motion graphics, you don't have to touch anything. The story unfolds right in front of your eyes. You can watch that for a few minutes if you wanted to, or you can bump out of that and go to the full details of the hunt. So all the specifics down to what binoculars you're running, what gear you're running, what pack, outside of the photos, outside of the videos, outside of the story, everything is finally in one spot.

0: peaked exactly where we thought he was. He turned broadside and Christina let it rip. Smoked him. He actually fell and rolled and rolled and rolled to the bottom of the canyon like we thought he probably was going to. And so that ended up being about a 7-hour pack out. And again, that's where the memories, the blood, the sweat, the tears come from. And I will make one quick poke here. When somebody asks, can I have some elk meat? They don't know the blood, sweat, and tears, the energy, the time and money that went into getting that thing in the freezer.
1: I love that. And folks, again, this all unfolds right on your smartphone. Do you have to have the app to see it on your smartphone, or can you just scan it and it plays out in front of you in terms of the pictures, in terms of the video, in terms of the text showing exactly what you use to have a successful hunt?
0: That's the beautiful part. So we built this thing with crank windows. 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To answer your question, no. Anybody with a smartphone, whether they have the app or not, can scan and relive that memory, like I said, like they were physically there.
1: The Trophy Link app, you can get it through the App Store, through Apple. You can get it on Google Play. And if you want to actually buy the physical Trophy Link, how much does it cost? Where do you buy it?
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3: 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Since most chronic diseases have inflammation, our optimized curcumin seems to be a perfect addition to any nutritional program. It makes sense to me that preventing or reducing inflammation is a key component to our overall health. The Mayo Clinic found that curcumin can decrease swelling and inflammation, has antioxidant properties, and research suggests that curcumin can prevent cancer, or at least slow the spread of

0: 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It protects our healthy cells even from radiation. 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
1: Yep. 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I think you'll be impressed and happy you looked into it. So you do the phone number. I'm actually tired of doing all the phone numbers.
2: Okay.
1: Call now.
2: 855-SHARE-40. 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
1: Nice job.
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0: You're back in with America Outdoors Radio. I'm John Crudes. It's time to talk tournament bass fishing at the high school and collegiate level. With us here is Glenn Cale. He is the man behind college and high school and youth fishing for Bass, BASS, and Bassmaster. Glenn, great to have you on the show. You had a very busy weekend in Alabama. What was going on?
1: Oh, thank you, man. Thanks for having me on. We just finished up the 6th annual Skeeter Boats Bassmaster High School Combine. 100 anglers from 29 different states. We actually had 3 anglers this year from the San Diego and throughout California this year. It was awesome. Kids from all over the country coming to partake in a 3-day event where we do like what we do, a one-stop shop. We put 25 to 30 colleges under one roof. We mom and dad bring their student anglers with them, and we bring them in there so they can meet and greet and build relationships and rapports with colleges throughout the country that are offering some form of scholarship and have bass fishing programs.
0: You know, you and I have talked about this before. I think it's just wonderful that colleges are offering scholarships for bass anglers. And as we both know, to be a successful bass angler, you have to be an athlete. You just can't be a guy like me who's middle-aged with a pot belly and go out there and expect to compete very well. You've got to be in good shape. You've got to be very skilled. And you have to be a rising star like these college kids or these high school kids at the Combine are. Now, I understand, in addition to the Combine, there was also a tournament and something called Alabama Bass Fest. What was that about?
1: Yeah, the Alabama Bass Fest, we partnered up with the Bass Fest this year. And basically, it was an Alabama workforce where they had different sponsors out there. We had Skeeter Boats. We had Victory Hooks. We had all kind of people out there, demo things type of deal, some simulators. It was actually pretty awesome, to be honest with you, and just gave the general public a chance to come out and be a part of Work Alabama. So we partnered up with the state of Alabama Workforce Department, and it really worked out really good. So we had 4 or 5 different Bassmaster Elite Series anglers out there doing some seminars this weekend. It worked out really good. So we had legendary Mike Iaconelli, and we had John Garrett and John Akins, and we had Randy Howell and Logan Park. So yeah, we had a really, really good time this week on how all that thing played out this week.
0: Let's talk about something else that's coming up in Alabama. The dates, October 9th through the 12th. It is the College Classic Cup put on by Bassmaster and presented by Lewes. This is going to net the winner a berth in the 2027 Bassmaster Classic. Tell me more.
1: Yes, sir. So the College Classic Cups was always labeled like the Bassmaster College Bracket. So we rebranded it. So the rebranding process is we went head to head, and it went into like a bracket, a collegiate sport bracket where like the Sweet 16. So you keep advancing to the final day. And so we wanted to change it up a little bit, give all the anglers, the 8 anglers there, an opportunity to fish for 3 days and punch that ticket, manage fish over 3 days. So yes, that's going to take place this year in Florence, Alabama on Wilson Lake. And we have, like I said, I mean, the anglers go out for 3 days. They get a day and a half of practice to try to break down a lake that they're going to have to compete for the dream package for 2020.

0: 7, and that's going to go to obviously the Bass Pro Shop Bassmaster Classic, and they're going to get a berth there. Toyota's going to give them a truck for a year, a brand new Tundra, wrap it up in their schoolers. Bass Pro Shop's going to hook them up with a brand new Nitro. We're going to trick it out with some Hummingbird and Johnson Outdoors gear and all that good stuff, and we're going to set them on their way with a little bit of money and get them off into the Turtle Box Bassmaster Opens and let them get started, you know, and help them get that get their name out there and kick them off with their career.
1: You know, I don't think there's ever been college angler that the year they went into the Classic as a college angler that has won it, but there's certainly been a number of college anglers that have won Elite Series and Open. Think the Classic as well, isn't there?
0: Yes, sir. Absolutely. Yes, sir. So we've had the Nutt brother that won this year, that's won it this year, which was pretty outstanding and awesome there. You had a couple years before that, you had Ethan Fothergill. You know, he had fished and won our college bracket, and then the following year won the Bassmaster Classic. So it's definitely a generation move. We're calling it the next gen, right? So these guys are coming far out of college and moving and advancing on up to the professional level, and it's really neat to see how far and the sport of from junior and high school fishing and how it's growing and how fast it's moving to get these guys to the next level.
1: Well, let's talk a little bit more about this tournament that's taking place at Wilson Lake in Alabama in October. So you mentioned it's like a bracket. Does everybody go out on day one and you're going to have everybody fish the first 2 days and maybe the top 10 or top 20 fish the final day? Is it going to be like that or different?
0: No, so what we did is we used to go head-to-head and we would draw them out. And so now what we do is all 8 anglers go out on day 1, day 2, and day 3. So now we have to go out and manage fish all 3 days, 3-day total weight, just as if they're competing in the Bassmaster Classic. And the overall 3-day total weight wins that College Classic Cup.
1: And what are these 8 anglers, what have they done to qualify for this berth to this College Cup?
0: Right. So what we do is we have 2 trails. We have a Legends Trail and a Lunkers Trail, and we have a school or a team or an angler that has won that trail 3 tournaments. They have to win it by points and total weight. And the same thing for the Legends Trail and Lunkers Trail. So winner of each one of those trails. So that school that tops their field and those 3 advance to the College Classic Cup. Then we go to the national championship and we take the national championship winner. So everybody goes into the national championship with a shot to make it to the College Classic Cup. And we take our national championship winner. The 4th and 5th spot go solely to the overall team of the year. So that overall team of the year points go straight into it. So the points that you've earned in your respective trail goes right to the national championship, and then we advance them from there. So we make sure that we're trying to get these guys, one of the most consistent guys that get it done in their trails and through the national championship, and then we get them over there, and then that's how we go in the cup.
1: Fascinating stuff. Again, it is the Bassmaster College Classic Cup taking place at Wilson Lake in Florence, Alabama, October 9th through the 11th. How can folks follow the action?
0: Actually, you can go on, they'll be able to go on Bassmaster.com and they'll be able to check out the live act all day. One will be doing it from a Marshall point there. And the day 2, day 3, each boat, each angler, student angler will have a camera in his boat and it'll be on Bass Live on Bassmaster.com. And then they'll be able to check it out on Roku as well.
1: Oh, this sounds like all sorts of fun. Glenn, we would be remiss if we didn't mention the sponsors besides Lewes that are making this happen, because these tournament series, they don't run by themselves.
0: No, sir, absolutely. We have Toyota. We have Toyota and Bass Pro Shops and Mercury and Yamaha Skeeter Boats and Phoenix Boats and AFCO and Hummingbird, Minn Kota. We got all these guys that make this thing happen for us all over the place, and they just continue to make sure that they provide a way, and the best brands in the business, obviously partner with the best brands in the business. So partnerships, we can't do it without those guys. Thanks to all the sponsors that make this happen, from Seaguar to the Piranha folks that take care of our live release boats and everybody in between, Phoenix Boats, you name it. We just have the best guys in the business that really, really take good care of us.
1: So again, folks, take in the Bassmaster College Classic Cup. It's presented by Lewes. It sounds like it's going to be a great competition. A nice change, perhaps, from college football for the weekend. 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It's a decision you won't regret. Glenn, thanks so much for sharing this with us today.
0: thank you guys so much for having me on, man. I appreciate you. Absolutely. Let's get those young kids out fishing.
1: Amen.

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0: You're back in with America Outdoors Radio. I'm John Cruz. We are broadcasting from the Outdoor Expo at the headquarters for Buck Knives. Yes, Buck Knives, very popular and well-known knife maker. They're located in Post Falls, Idaho, and they decided to have a little expo to draw some folks in here, though you can drop by anytime and take in the free factory tour, and I'd recommend you do so if you're in the area. Well, we are talking to one of those vendors. That would be Jeffrey Davis. He and his wife, Nicole, they own Big Boar Bear Baits, and our timing is good because fall bear hunting seasons are getting underway all over the country right now, and let's face it, in some states and in some situations, if you're not using bear bait, you're probably not coming home with a bear. Jeff, welcome to the show.
1: Thank you for having me.
0: So let's get something out of the way real quick. You know, bear baiting is illegal in some states. As a matter of fact, your home state is Washington State. It's not legal there. It's not legal in your neighboring state of Oregon, though it is legal in Idaho. And the fact of the matter is that in some states, in some situations, you don't need bait because you can do a spot and stalk. You can sit up on a ridgeline, you can see a bear on the next ridgeline over, and you can stalk it and hopefully get a shot. But a lot of places where the woods are very dense, where the situations are completely different, without bait, you're probably never going to see a bear, are you?
1: You're probably not going to. I have deer and elk hunted in the North Idaho woods for going on 25 years, and I've only incidentally seen bears a handful of times.
0: So let's talk about bear baiting. And the fact of the matter is, hunting is a management tool for bear. And a lot of bear populations in a lot of states, they are over the number. Look no further than New Jersey if you're wondering about bear problems. So bear baiting is a technique to get those bears in range so that you can bag them. What are some of the states where it is legal? I understand there's 12 states total.
1: Well, Idaho, of course, Alaska, parts of Wyoming, Utah, and Minnesota, Michigan, Arkansas, and a few others that I just can't remember off the top of my head.
0: So, and a few others, like you said. Let's talk a little bit about how this works. Now, I have heard of people throwing out, like, donuts and, you know, 55-gallon drums of just molasses and sweet stuff to attract bears. I guess you can do that, and over time, they're going to come to the bait pile, and they're going to get used to it, and that makes it pretty easy come opening day. You use some different things, don't you?
1: We do. We use a trail mix as a main bait. Also, spreadables like buttercream frostings to smear on logs and trees. And then, of course, you have your different scents in sprays and pucks and things just to keep the area saturated. One of the misconceptions is that you can just throw out food and bears will come. And that may be true in some spots. I don't know where. But it's a lot more hard work than that.
0: Well, I think the misconception comes from fish and wildlife managers who say, don't leave dog food out on your porches. Don't leave bird seed in your backyards because these attract bears. And again, I've heard the stories of people throwing out donuts and spreading molasses and that sort of thing. But as you said, these aren't necessarily effective come hunting season for really attracting bears, is it?
1: Yeah, that's correct. And especially not the bears that you want, you know. We try to target older age class animals. Of course, you cannot shoot a sow with cubs. And we try to, although bears are notoriously hard to judge, once you get an eye for it, you can usually tell the difference between a sow and a boar. And so we try to target those older boars and take those out because, well, they've got the most meat on them too. So
0: tell me about trail mix. I've never even occurred to me to use the trail mix you buy at a store as bear bait. How do you come across it? It's a pretty interesting story how you get your trail mix.
1: Well, we get it from the manufacturers back east. They get rid of all of their waste materials to people like us, and we buy it and we use it as bear bait. Some people use it as hog feed. It's used as bear bait mainly, especially in the upper Midwest and then, of course, out here in Idaho. And it consists of just what you'd think, the nuts and candy and cookies, cereals, and just everything that would normally, instead of it going to waste, it's getting reused.
0: All right, and I've got to ask you about a couple of things. So you mentioned spreadables, you mentioned sprays that you're spraying not on food necessarily, but you're spraying them on, like, you know, rotten logs that bears are naturally attracted to anyway. And you even have pucks that almost look like Christmas ornaments that you hang off tree branches. How do these work to attract bears?
1: Well, it's basically like a a puck of rock candy with different flavorings. You know, there's sweet flavorings, there's savory flavorings, and there's a rope tied attached to each one, and you throw them high up into a tree and around a branch away from the main trunk of the tree so a bear can't just climb up and steal it. And it's just gonna sit there, and as the sun hits it, it's gonna be always putting scent off.
0: How long do these attractants work, whether it's the trail mix or the pucks or the sprays?
1: Well, that really depends on the weather, but once you have an area saturated well, you'll come back the following season and you can still smell remnants of it there.
0: Fascinating. Absolutely fascinating. And now, one other thing I've got to talk about here. You have protein powder attractant. You've got some pretty interesting flavors here. Wicked caramel apple, raspberry rush, and loaded baked potato. Is this for bears or for people?
1: Well, they're omnivores just like us. So, and one thing too is each bear, the reason there's so many different flavors is bear are just like people in the fact that some bears prefer savory, some bears prefer sweet. Sometimes it depends on what time of year it is, on what they're after. And so we have a little bit of everything depending on what your bears want, you know, in your area. And the protein powder is just something, it's a little healthy additive that you can add to your trail mix and sprinkle on logs for the bears to lick up, and it's good for them and makes them taste better.
0: All right, so I've seen my share of bears, but I'm no expert. So I am curious about one thing you said earlier, telling the difference between an adult sow and an adult boar. If you're a hunter and you've got your bait pile and the bear's coming at it, how do you tell that difference so you're not shooting the sow with the cubs and instead you're shooting the boar?
1: So typically what you're going to want to look for is, again, like I said, is they're a lot like people. And think about the fact that a fit male is gonna be smaller at the waist, smaller in the legs, the rear legs, and a big upper body, big biceps, big chest, because they fight a lot. You know, they'll fight over mates, they'll fight over food and things like that. And then the sows, it's the opposite. They're more pear-shaped, where they're smaller up front, smaller chest, and then a bigger hind end, because they're for breeding. You know, so you have to look at a lot of them to tell, and it helps if you get to watch them during mating season when they are actually hanging out together, and then you can really see the difference when they're side by side like that.
0: There you go, folks. Whether or not you use attractants for bear, you just learned something here. So if you do want bear attractant, though, the company to go to is Big Boar Bear Baits. That's Big Boar Bear Baits. I don't see a website. How do they find you to order?
1: The best thing to do is just go to Facebook or Instagram and look up Big Boar Bear Baits. You can contact us through there.
0: All right. Well, if you live in a state where it is legal to use bait for bears, and again, it's completely ethical, folks, because you're not going to bag a bear in a lot of these states otherwise. You know, you had a great fishing analogy I want to share as we wrap up things here. You were talking to a fisherman who was giving you a hard time about using bait for bears, and what did you tell him?
1: I said next time he's in his boat to throw a bear hook down into the water and see how many fish he catches.
0: There you go, folks. I don't think I have to say anything more than that. Again, Big Boar Bear Baits. Look for them on Instagram and Facebook. If you live in a state where baiting bear is legal, this is definitely the company for you, Big Boar Bear Baits. Jeff, thanks for sharing this with us today on America Outdoors Radio.
1: Thank you very much.

It's big game hunting season, and if you're looking to bring home game meat for the table, look no further than the Provider Rifle from Henry Repeating Arms. It comes in calibers like 30-30, 360 Buckmaster, and 45-70 government model to take down the biggest game out there. Whether you're hunting deer, whether you're hunting bear, whether you're hunting elk, the Provider Rifle, whether it be the H9 or the H10, is going to be what you need. It's a lever-action rifle that harkens back to the Old West, but it has plenty of new and modern features that are going to help you put the sights on the animal you're after and bring them home. All Provider Rifles

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0: Welcome back to America Outdoors Radio. We are going to talk ducks, and we're going to talk ducks with Scott Stevens. He is the Senior Director of Conservation Strategy for Ducks Unlimited. We are literally catching him in the Atlanta airport. He's on his way to a DU fundraising event in Baton Rouge. Scott, thanks for taking the time between flights to join the show.
1: Yeah, John, always happy to join and talk ducks.
0: So the numbers are in for 2026 from the Waterfowl Survey, and being the nervous Nelly I am, I couldn't help but notice that mallards came in at an estimated 5.9 million ducks, which sounds like a lot, but it's 11% below last year, 26% below the long-term average. I would say the mallard is the duck that most people as hunters care about. Is it time to push the panic button on this species?
1: Yeah, good question, John. And to those stats, I would add probably less than half of what we had a decade ago, too. But I think it's, for me, it's not too surprising that those numbers were down. You know, we've had a long run of dry times in the Prairie Pothole region, which is the core breeding area. And we know that when that area gets wet, we will see mallards respond and populations will go back up. So I would say it's concerning to see populations down. But it makes sense when we look at the environmental conditions that we've had over the past 5 or 6 or even 7 years across the key breeding area.
0: So here's something that confuses me. And as you're going to tell during this conversation, I do get easily confused. Mallard numbers are down, but numbers for gadwall, for American widgeon, and green-winged teal, as well as northern shoveler, are up. Don't they all nest in the same way in the same areas? Why the difference?
1: Yeah, good question. Most of them, I would say there's one exception there. Green wings are primarily a boreal nesting species, so they fly north to the forest. But yeah, those others are prairie nesters. And, you know, I would say, you know, the one that stood out was shovelers being up. I don't have a great explanation for that. Gadwall and mallards, you know, they can take advantage of, you know, a little more stable water that is primarily what we have. Although I would say, you know, there were some bright spots across the prairies. We saw, especially in central Saskatchewan, kind of from Saskatoon east to Yorkton, had good water conditions. They actually had flooding this spring. And so I think we're going to see some good production out of there. But yeah, I mean, the species are kind of doing different things for sure, as you point out. But I would say most of the prairie nesting species are, you know, given the conditions that we've had and that we just talked about, they're down from peaks that we saw, you know, a decade or so ago, for sure.
0: So all the ducks we've talked about so far are puddle ducks. But let's talk about some good news with diving ducks. Redhead numbers up 26% over the long-term average, slightly up from last year. Canvasback numbers up 13% from last year and 32% over the long-term average. This is great news. Why are these numbers up so much?
1: Yeah, I would probably attribute that to the fact that, you know, those divers do tend to use more permanent water. And we have had some areas that have held on with that more permanent water. It's really that shallow water that most of the dabbling ducks take advantage of that we've had in short supply over the past, you know, 5 or 6 years. So I would point out, John, that, you know, when we look at the statistics around those numbers for canvasbacks and redheads, those increases were not different from not much of a change. So although the point estimate says, yeah, they're up, the statistics tell us, you know, that could just be due to the fact that there are fewer of those and the sort of confidence limits on those estimates are a little broader. So maybe a little caution there to not get too excited.
0: Let's talk about where these surveys take place. I think some people listening just assume that these are state surveys and federal surveys that take place all over the United States and Canada. That's not true, though, is it?
1: Yeah, no, we really have a couple key areas that Fish and Wildlife Service and Canadian Wildlife Service surveys each year and has been doing so since 1955, especially for that traditional survey area. So the geography that covers kind of the eastern Dakotas, Montana along the High Line, and then into the prairie provinces, does capture a chunk of the boreal forest and then goes on up into Northwest Territories, Yukon, and Alaska. So that would be traditional survey area. And then across eastern Canada, we have what we call Eastern Survey Area that's been going on since the 80s, I believe, is when we started that work. So those are the long-term surveys that we have and, you know, really have been able to track ups and downs of populations over multiple decades now.
0: Much of the West and the Midwest has been plagued by drought. Drought is never good for wetlands. What are we seeing this year? Are we having a little bit of a bounce back, or is it still becoming drier and drier in the Prairie Potholes region?
1: Yeah, well, I would say we had, you know, I mentioned there was that area in east central Saskatchewan that saw some improvement in conditions for sure, even early in the spring. And since then, even as I was traveling today, I got a text from a friend, and there's a big sort of thunderstorm system moving across Saskatchewan and Manitoba and North Dakota, Montana, those kind of areas. So, you know, if we get 2 or 3 inches of rain, that can start putting water back in wetlands. So I would say, yep, we've been very dry, you know, a few localized spots where we see some relief from that. But, you know, we also think about what's to come over this winter. And, you know, those bigger picture trends have been a bit challenging for sure.
0: What has the U.S. Fish and Wildlife Service done in terms of setting hunting regulations? It looks like they're sticking with fairly liberal limits again this year.
1: Yeah, so remember the package that we have for this year was actually set last year. So there is that lag that they have set up. But yeah, the adaptive harvest management framework is set up to, at least for the mid-continent, to really be driven by pond numbers and mallard numbers based on the results from the years. They're updating the model all the time. But yeah, we're still in that liberal package. I think that's a reflection of the idea that harvest, at least within the constraints and the number of days and the season frameworks that we've had over the past 3 decades, really just isn't a very big factor in driving the ups and downs of populations. But that's more driven by those environmental conditions that we see in key breeding areas like the prairies.
0: Last but not least, let's throw a wild card in the mix. That is the forecast this year for a super El Nino, which I presume means a lot more drought in the northern tier of the United States.
1: Yeah, I've seen those same predictions. That is a bit spooky given how dry we've been, you know, over the past 5 or 6 years. If we get that, that will kind of erase any of those gains that we made this spring or even, you know, this summer and heading into the fall. So I am a bit worried about that. Those El Nino predictions are for warmer and drier, especially across that key breeding area in the Prairie Pothole region. So I'll be paying attention to that. Let's hope they're wrong. But yeah, they're saying it's shaping up to be a super El Nino, so a very strong one with not much precipitation and higher temperatures. So if we get that, that will not be good news for improvement in conditions in the prairies for sure.
0: Well, fingers crossed that the weatherman or weatherwoman, whichever it may be, is wrong about that super El Nino. In the meantime, folks, if you want to find out more about the 2026 Waterfowl Survey and more information about conservation when it comes to ducks and geese, just go to ducks.org. That's the website for Ducks Unlimited, ducks.org. If you haven't joined, consider doing so. They've been around a long, long time conserving habitat and helping out our duck populations all over North America. Stephen, I'm wishing you safe travels and a good fundraiser in Baton Rouge.
1: Yeah, thanks, John. Always good to join you.
0: As we wrap things up, I've got some news from the world of bass fishing. World Bass Enterprises is putting on the Champions Tournament with a $1.25 million prize for the winner of this tournament. They've invited 60 professional anglers, and the rosters are set for the Bassmaster Elite Anglers and the MLF Bass Pro Tour anglers that are attending. You can go to worldbassenterprises.com to find out more. As for the two average Joes that'll be drawn to compete against them, that should come out in the next few days. I did sign up in hopes of being one of those average Joes. I think it would be an absolute hoot to tow my little Nitro Z17 boat out there to Tennessee with my best friend and fishing partner, Rusty Johnson, and see how we do. If nothing else, we're going to get $3,000 to do it. We'll have our hotel paid for, and we'll walk away with a $10,000 check even as the last place contestant. Wish me luck. I'll need it to get drawn, that's for sure. If you didn't get to hear the whole show, we will be uploading it as a podcast. Just look for America Outdoors Radio wherever you listen to your podcasts, and check out our website too at AmericaOutdoorsRadio.com to see previews of upcoming shows and find a station near you just in case you're on the road. Until next time, here's hoping you're healthy, here's hoping you're blessed, and do remember this, it is your country and your outdoors, so get out there and enjoy it.

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0: postpartum psychosis was the cause. ABC legal contributor Bernarda Villalona says another trial is likely.
1: It's going to trial. I highly doubt that District Attorney Cruz is, number one, going to dismiss the charges. Number two, is going to lower the charges, meaning take off the murder in the first degree and let it proceed as a murder in second degree case. So I think what's going to happen is that ultimately they're going to set a trial date and this case is going to be retried.
0: One holdout juror in her mistrial says he's now in hiding and reiterates in a statement he has no doubt about Clancy's guilt. 96-year-old Warren Buffett stepping down as chairman of Berkshire Hathaway. He'll become chairman emeritus. Buffett's son Howard will become the new chairman. I'm Brian Clark, ABC News.
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5: North Idaho weather.
6: Beautiful weekend to look forward to, with sunshine and a high of 77 today, 52 and clear tonight, sunny with a high of 80 tomorrow, clear skies, 53 tomorrow night, and a high of 80 for Monday with lots of sunshine once again.
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9: I know what mine would say. What? 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It would say, "You bought kale again. We know how this ends."
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9: Now, what would your refrigerator text you?
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10: Sure.
9: Then they watch the internet traffic to see how chatty these devices really are, these appliances rather, how chatty they really are. 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
10: Of course.
9: All the time.
10: What data are they collecting?
9: Well, first, before we get into that, I'm going to tell you that. But it's all text, no video, no photos, no audio.
10: Okay.
9: In case you're worried about that. Just words about you leaving your kitchen all the time. How much do you think that they're texting?
10: There's not much. Okay, if you look at a refrigerator, a dumb one, what is there to collect other than the amount of times it's opened and closed? Maybe they, I don't know, have some sensors in there that sense when items are placed on a shelf. There's nothing really much left.
9: Well, is it the same as like 100 text messages a week, 1,000 or 10,000?
10: I'm just going to go with 10,000 because it sounds like the most outrageous answer.
9: Okay, we're going to tell you that answer in just a second. All right. 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All right, drum roll, please. Excuse me. We are.

0: 6 weeks of your life. You're right, it used to, but not anymore. 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I opened HostZinger and I typed in one sentence, a website for Barry's radio project with downloadable guides. 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
0: 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All right. So here are some things that you need to think about as you're moving forward. I mean, whether or not you believe anything that I have to say, but I think that you should at least consider it.
4: Okay.
0: Number one is, I know that ChatGPT and Anthropic and everybody in the world wants you to just hook up your entire Google Drive and all of your email and all of your life directly so that they can help you do things.
4: Sure. Haven't you hooked up your email?
0: No. Bad idea. I changed it.
4: You changed it?
0: Yes.
4: Okay.
0: Took it all back so that that connector was gone, because that was one of the ways that I read that they could actually get into the system and then start doing malicious things.
4: Okay.
0: And being able to distribute malware was that you could just open up ChatGPT, and because you have all those connections open, it goes right through.
4: So ChatGPT or whichever one you were using is not writing emails for you anymore?
0: No, they're not. And it's really annoying. It is. You want to make sure that you always keep everything updated. You know, all your devices, right, your apps and good things like that. You want to put two-factor authentication on every single account. You want to use a password manager and have backups of all your good stuff. And you want to ask the people who work for you to have an opinion too. I'm talking about your representatives. Just a couple of minutes at Senate.gov. And if anything that you need your representatives to know, do that. And also be prepared. And I hate to sound like a prepper. I really do. But you need enough meds, water, food, for your whole family for about, I would say, at least 2 weeks.
4: You said we got 10 years. I got time to do all this.
0: I don't know if it's going to be 10 years.
4: I got my eye on that toaster.
0: Okay.
4: If it starts doing anything weird, I'm going to let you know.
0: All of a sudden, the bagel comes out.
4: Right. Or it disappears. It's gone. The toast in and there's no toast that comes out.
0: All right, let's switch gears just a little bit. I got to warn you that if you're on Facebook, you're going to see a lot of ads that are popping up for like Disney Plus and Delta and Duolingo, even state lotteries. Exactly like the Google Play Store. It has all the good stuff. Ratings, reviews, this big green install button. 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What you actually install puts an icon on your home screen, and then it's a casino that wants to lock you in all day and night. and it's an unlicensed offshore casino. Of course, you can deposit all the money that you want, but winnings have a habit of not coming back.
4: Really?
0: I know.
4: That's
0: so
4: unfortunate.
0: Never install an app from an ad. Okay, just a little PSA for you.
4: Please tell my children that.
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15: ABC News, I'm Brian Clark. CNN reporters were denied access to the White House today, hours after an MS Now reporter was also blocked from entry. This followed President Trump's ban on Friday, says ABC Stephen Portnoy.
16: President Trump saying he's banning CNN, MS Now, and Politico from the White House, claiming their coverage is too negative.
17: It's one-sided. It's never good.
16: Trump insisting he should be covered by news outlets in a more favorable light. Trump fended off several questions about whether his move violates the First Amendment.
15: The president said the U.S. reached an agreement with Denmark that would ensure no other country can build a base in Greenland without Washington's approval. Parts of the Midwest and Rocky Mountain regions are under moderate flash flooding risks today. That includes northern Illinois, eastern Iowa, and in the Rockies in southern Montana. And about 14,000 Union security guards throughout California remain on strike. This is ABC News.

0: Audio, take calls, capture video without having to whip out a smartphone. It intends to fight these allegations. Wayne Cabot, ABC News.
1: The allegations refer to Meta's new smart glasses. I'm Brian Clark, ABC News.
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4: North Idaho weather.
5: Sunny and warm today with a high of 77. We'll drop down to 52 with clear skies tonight. Sunny with a high of 80 for tomorrow. Clear and 53 tomorrow night, and then a high of 80 for Monday once again with lots of sunshine.
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3: Beautiful weekend to look forward to, with sunshine and a high of 77 today, 52 and clear tonight, sunny with a high of 80 tomorrow, clear skies, 53 tomorrow night, and a high of 80 for Monday with lots of sunshine once again.
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9: ABC News, I'm Chuck Sievertson. Danes in Copenhagen reacting to an agreement Denmark, Greenland, and the U.S. have reached, allowing the U.S. to develop a significant military presence while prohibiting U.S. adversaries from building their own bases on the island.
10: The United States is probably going to get what they could have had the whole time if they just asked nicely. So in that sense, I think it's going to be nice.
9: Health officials warn of a possible exposure to measles at a children's hospital in Pittsburgh. Lauren Shoup's two-month-old daughter was exposed to measles during a routine visit and then spent 21 days in quarantine.
11: It's sad that families like us are paying the price for the decisions of people who choose not to follow like science-backed advice, because we certainly will vaccinate her when she's able to be vaccinated.
9: Severe weather, intense storms, and a risk of flash flooding from the Rockies to the Midwest today. This is ABC News.
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13: So authorities say a Kentucky officer ran the same two license plates 2,048 times. Wow. They belonged to the mother of his child, and she had an order of protection against him. He didn't hack anything. He typed in a plate, one of 120,000 cameras. The Washington Post found at least 50 more. Now, most were watching women. Now, audit logs show a police chief ran 600 searches on two license plates, his ex's and her teenage daughter's. And here's what nobody says. A license plate tells you what she drives and when. It doesn't say where she sleeps. And that's where a data broker comes in. Home address, phone, relatives, everywhere she's lived. $2, no badge, no audit trail. 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It sends removal requests to more than 420 data broker and people search sites. Then actually follows up so you don't get relisted. 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They can't harm you if they can't find you. So I need to get a Snapchat update.
14: Yes. Reader's Digest. Girls in the house, bunch of teenagers. The 17-year-old was mass texting a picture to the 15-year-old to annoy her. The 15-year-old reported it to Snapchat saying it was an indecent

Well, the weekend is upon us, and we welcome you at home with Gary Sullivan. This hour is brought to you by Zoller. Zoller is the industry gold standard for sump pumps and battery backup systems that protect your home. 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You probably don't need to really do that. It's probably running all the time. If you have a sump pump that's getting to be 7 to 10 years old, I'd really take a look at replacing it. You can learn about the Zoller, a fourth generation company. It's ZOELLER.com, and we thank them for sponsoring this hour of the show. All right, another weekend getting some things done around the home. And by the way, if you were trying to get in the last couple of weeks, I think you probably figured out I was not here. Back in the saddle, happy to be here. Clicked over another birthday, took a wonderful trip out west, and got to visit Yosemite and Sequoia National and San Francisco. And it was a wonderful, wonderful time. And that's probably been about one of the longest breaks I've ever taken, but I certainly enjoyed it. So if you've tried to get through the last couple of weeks, I apologize, but we are here now, and the phone lines are open, and my old friend Joe Strecker is on the board today, and our number is 800-823-8255. So go ahead and grab a line, and we'll be happy to talk about whatever you want to talk about in terms of home improvement. Well, here's an interesting, this is interesting. This is a survey, and I don't have all the facts and who and how many people and all that. I'm just going to read you the numbers. I find it interesting. And the first question is, do I stress you out? Do I stress you out? Does it stress you out to talk about home improvement? Because that's what this whole survey is about. It's about homeowners being stressed out and having anxiety. Joe, do you have anxiety about your home improvement projects? Well, you fit right into the survey then. Here you go. You ready? 50% of the homeowners confess to major homeownership anxiety. You think half of us are like freaked out about home improvement projects, home maintenance projects? 54% feel behind on home maintenance. I bet it's higher than that. I mean, I do home maintenance all the time, and even I feel behind. So I don't know. That one I probably get. That one makes sense. A similar number, 54%, think they're missing something crucial, but they have no idea what it is. That's why they need to listen. We'll point those things out, though I will cause stress, apparently. A lot of this was pointing towards social media, too, so I just want to clarify that. 47% of the people in a survey worried about their homes when a friend or neighbor complained about a home issue. Now, I should be extremely stressed out, Joe, because that's what I do. A lot of my friends and family members are always asking me about home issues. You know, my air conditioner won't run, my sump pump is broken, blah, blah, blah. My painted wall's the wrong color. And that's a whole nother story, too. So I am not stressed out about that, though. I'm more than willing to help. 21% of the people get anxious when they see a contractor's truck in the neighborhood. Now, that is something I have never experienced. I might wonder what's going on there, but it never caused me any anxiety.

0: I thought, well, I didn't. Yes, I thought this would entertain you. I find that rather hilarious. And I get it. We're all stressed out. Obviously, the time I become stressed out is when I know something of size and magnitude and dollars breaks. And I'm sure you experience the same thing. Air conditioner goes out and it's 20 years old and you know it's got to be replaced. Maybe the water heater. Yeah, that'll cause you anxiety. I get that. But seeing a contractor's truck in the neighborhood, no, that's not going to stress me out. All right, let's open up those phone lines again. It's 800-823-8255. Stressed out or not, we'll take your calls regarding home improvements. And Dave, you lead us off. Welcome.
1: Yeah, hey, I've got a 30-year-old asphalt driveway. That's been, we take pretty good care of it. We've only been here half that time, but, you know, we use the blackjack product on the surface about every 3 years. We have these, quarter inch cracks, you know, just, they're just, and we've tried to make the cracks go away permanently. I was wondering about, and you know, blackjack makes this syrup, this, comes in a gallon bottle that, that we've used. What about, is there something like Gorilla Glue, the urethane foaming type of crack filler that is black and sandy that, could go in there and be permanent?
0: No, I don't know of any urethane for asphalt. There's certainly urethane self-leveling crack fillers for concrete, and I'm not really sure that you couldn't use that. But asphalt and concrete are a little bit different. Urethane has better bonding, better stretchability. But really what's going on there, Dave, quite honestly, is asphalt... you know, and so is concrete. It's all based on how good that base system is, how well it's supporting the asphalt, how thick that asphalt is, how much stone is below the asphalt. And a crack is usually, you know, we always address the surface, and I get it. But whether it continues or whether it works is really contingent on how good of a base you have there. And at 30 years, things have changed. One thing they do have, and I don't know if Blackjack makes it or not. I'm going to guess they do. I know all about their products, and I know all about their crack fillers. But there is an asphalt mastic. It's not a urethane. It's almost like a roof tar, but it's not roof tar, okay? But it's that type of paste consistency. So that when you clean it out, you can put this mastic down into the crack. It's going to feel probably a little bit better than just the liquid. And I think I would recommend you use that and see if you don't get better results. When it gets bigger or, you know, almost like a pothole or something, I would go to the tar and gravel. Right now, it's too small for that. It's just a crack. So, you know, I'd say once you get over a quarter inch, 3/8 of an inch, go to the mastic. Once you get into like a softball size hole because things have broken out, I would go to the gravel and tar base and tamp it down in there.
1: Okay, that sounds good. One other quick question. I'm going to lay down a waterproof plank floor, on a floor that's not exact, about a quarter inch difference. Is there a clever way of leveling that floor out before I put that new floor over it? It's just a small room. It's
0: so
1: an 80-year-old house. So
0: is this a wood floor or concrete floor or what is it?
1: It's a wood floor.
0: It's a wood floor. And you're looking for something to level it out more?
1: Well, there's about a quarter of an inch difference between one end of the

0: down like 12-inch tile or something, you know, you'd want it as level as you can. So there is a floor leveler. It's sold pre-mixed. It's also sold in powders that you can mix and then use to level off the floor, and that's really what you're looking for.
1: Well, is it it'll actually level itself out to
0: No, you'll spread it around to a degree. What I would do is, you know, if you mixed it up and you poured it out into the center or something, and if you took like, you know, a 2x4 or something just to kind of screen that to make it as level as you can, you'll definitely take the drop out of that floor. In some areas, it might even be a little bit more than you think. That's why you'd use a longer board to just kind of screen that floor leveler across the entire floor. So that would be a direction. Just call Floor Leveler, Dave, and you'll find it, and it probably solve your problem quite nicely. All right, we're going to take a break. We're going to talk to Scott Berline. We got Tom, Lisa. You can join us, too. We'll continue. You're at home with Gary Sullivan.
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0: Well, you're at home with Gary Sullivan. We take care of the outside of the home, the inside of the home, the garden, the landscaping. Scott Berline, he is my guest this time every week. And, Scott, a lot of rain in some areas, no rain in others. Just got back from the West Coast.
1: Welcome back.
0: So dry, it was unbelievable.
1: Yeah.
0: I mean, it's a big problem.
1: Well, one thing in at the tail end of my show, Ron Roth has mentioned about the weather was that this El Nino might mean more rain for the Southwest, which would be very, very good.
0: It needs it. It needs it. Mm-hmm. We've had a lot in the Midwest. I was talking to you and during the break about this one bush tree, whatever I have in my yard, and it got mildew on it, took all the leaves off it, and you said, yeah, there's quite a few trees that are experiencing that.
1: It's not just the rain, but it's the humidity too, you know.
0: Oh, yeah, yeah. But if you could just spend a little time and tell my listeners not to panic.
1: Don't panic.
0: Don't cut the thing down. Don't dig it up. Don't prune it till it's bald.
1: Yeah.
0: But just let it be. Is that true?
1: More or less. If you have a tree or a shrub or a plant that's has a lot of leaves with, you know, bacteria or fungus on it.
0: Black dots,
1: weird colors, streaks,
0: yeah, whatever. That's true. A lot of leaves laying on the ground when they should be on the tree.
1: That's right. Yeah, those you might want to sweep up and get in a good compost pile or even have hauled off or go to the county recycling area. Just because those spots are going to produce spores, carry on the disease again. So if you can remove as much of that as you possibly can, you could very well minimize the problem again next year. Now, every year is different. Some years are good for fungus, some are not, you know. Yeah. So it may be overkill, but I think a little overkill is better than not doing enough.
0: So, folks, don't cut the tree back or down or the bush.
1: No.
0: Remove the leaves that are on the ground. Now, next spring, before that leaf's out, do I need to spray that ground for those spores or spray the tree or anything along those lines?
1: Not the ground, no. You might want to put a fresh layer of mulch down to kind of suppress the spores from flying.
0: Okay.
1: And you might want to watch the leaves. The thing about spraying for fungus is again, every year is different for fungus, so you may not even have to do it in the first place.
0: Right.
1: But if you have to do it, it might the symptoms are awfully small or might be not even something that you can tell.
0: Right.
1: And the timing of the application is absolutely critical. So,
0: go look at your tree every day.
1: Right. Yeah. Go look at it.
0: Well, I've had this in the past, just one other time after 25 years.
1: Mm.
0: And I saw it and I sprayed it. Mm-hmm. And I, you know, kept all its leaves. Everything looked fine. A couple little bare spots. And then this year, it was too late. There was already leaves on the ground. I missed the key spot. I didn't even spray it. I just said, well, we'll just let it go and get it next year.
1: So,
0: and that's kind of what you got to do then.
1: I mean, you can't stay on top of everything all the time.
0: Right.
1: And so, you know, a year you might miss like you did this year. It's not that is a tough tree. And that's where the right tree or the right plant in the right place is critical. Okay. You know, it's, you know, crab apples, for instance, you're just going to have leaf diseases in the Midwest because we are humid. Yeah. California, they're perfect, you know.
0: So, It was perfect.
1: Yeah. And rose is the same thing. So, you know, sometimes if that's the kind of thing that bothers you a lot, you might just be careful to pick a plant that doesn't get fungus diseases. But
0: it's gotten a little more shaded in that area, so that's probably the problem. The other thing I read a couple times in the last month is hydrangeas, how to prune them, some this way, some that way.
1: Yeah.
0: Can you give my listeners just a

0: quick little 1 minute tutorial on how to prune them and if you should prune them?
1: You know, the best way to do that, honestly, is the National Gardening Bureau website has videos on that.
0: Okay.
1: And you can't beat it. It's, yeah, they're let's see, you know, five species that people generally use. And, you know, like the,
0: well, I got two of them.
1: Smooth hydrangea, you want to prune now. Macrophylla is a different time. Oak leaves is different. So there is a lot of confusion about it.
0: Right.
1: You know, you don't need to prune any of them, really.
0: You can shape up the bobos, I guess, in the early spring, right?
1: Very important with that selection, yeah.
0: Okay. And that's in early spring when you take off the blooms now and then shape them up in early spring?
1: Yeah, just be careful, you know, not to go too hard.
0: Yeah. I'll try my best. Mm-hmm. All right. Scott, thanks for those tips. I appreciate it. You got a website I can send people to?
1: Well, I have my personal website, scottberlein.com, and that's B-E-U-E-R-L-E-I-N.
0: All right.
1: And we just started a Facebook page for Let's Garden with Scott Berline. So just look up that, Let's Garden with Scott Berline, and communicate.
0: Very good.
1: Yeah.
0: Thank you much for joining us. I appreciate it.
1: You're welcome, Gary. Thank you.
0: All right. Back to home improvement on the outside and inside of the home as we continue. It's 800-823-8255. 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
4: ABC News, I'm Chuck Sievertson. Danes in Copenhagen who are asked generally are positive about an agreement. Denmark, Greenland, and the U.S. have reached concerning Greenland. The deal allows the U.S. to develop a significant military presence on Greenland while prohibiting U.S. adversaries from building their own bases on the island.
5: I hope it's a good agreement and that it's a sustainable agreement. You know, with Trump, you have an agreement today and tomorrow is maybe another agreement.
4: New concerns about the deadly measles outbreak in Pennsylvania. Health officials warn of a possible exposure to the disease at a children's hospital in Philadelphia. Luxembourg's prime minister says that an investigation is underway after Luxembourg Airport temporarily suspended operations yesterday after reports of drones in the area. Menendez brothers now have dates in the calendar in late February for their second attempt to convince a parole board for their release. This is ABC News.

0: All right, back at it we go at home with Gary Sullivan, taking you through another weekend, getting a few of those projects done around the home. And Tom, welcome.
1: Yeah, good morning, Gary. I had a quick question about a side gate that I have, and I need to paint it, and I was wondering if you have any recommendations on what type of paint to use.
0: And you said it's on a what, a side gate?
1: Yeah, it's outside of the house.
0: Okay.
1: And it's exposed to the elements. And I mean, I know the kind of the brand name that I want to use would be Behr paint, but
0: okay.
1: Is there a specific type that I should use for an outdoor metal?
0: Well, the Behr brand, I don't know all the types, but so is this a wood gate or a metal gate or what's the material?
1: Well, it's the frame of it is metal and it has the wood slats like you would for a fence.
0: Uh huh.
1: In the middle, so I don't want to paint the wood. I just want to knock off the rust on the metal.
0: Okay.
1: And then paint the metal, just the metal.
0: Okay. Well, let me give you a couple of thoughts here, and we can go from there. I'm sure Behr makes a metal enamel for outside. Of course, we're all familiar with Rust-Oleum as a metal enamel. But I'm all about easy, so I try to think of different things I can do. For rusted metal, lightly rusted metal, the process is, as you say, preparation. You're going to remove as much of that rust as you can. You would apply a metal primer, and you would apply a metal paint. Now, there's something you can go that's just a little bit easier. Is this rust fairly smooth, or is it a real, you know, flaky rust or anything like that? More of a surface rust?
1: Yeah, it's a surface rust, kind of flaky a little bit.
0: Okay. So you can take just like a putty knife and knock off the flaky rust. And then there is a product called Rust Neutralizer. Rust Neutralizer is not a paint. It is a chemical that you would spray on or brush on, and it creates a chemical reaction with the rust and seals the rust into the metal. All right. And then you can come back with a Rust-Oleum type product. You could use a Sherwin-Williams that makes a urethane enamel. I'm sure Behr makes one also. They have a complete line. They make good paints too. So I'm not discouraging it. But, you know, you can save yourself a lot of sanding and grinding and priming by just using the rust neutralizer. And that functions as a primer, even though it's not a paint. It functions as a primer. So that might be an option for you. Oops, we must have lost him. All right, let's go to Lisa. Lisa, welcome.
2: Thank you, Gary. Good morning. How are you this morning?
0: Doing fine, thank you.
2: Good. I am the caller that sent you the email with the pictures of the wood floor from 1956.
0: Right, right.
2: So I want to let you know, I contacted the NWRA. I contacted a couple of contractors, Penn State University Forestry, and the majority of them said it's probably going to need a refinish.
0: I think
2: so. However,
0: one
2: of them suggested, kind of in the meantime, just because it looks so unsightly.
0: Right.
2: I asked if they recommend something to maybe have it look a little better. He suggested I try maybe vinegar, but he said make sure you temper it. So use like a cup of vinegar to about 8 cups of water.
0: Mm-hmm.
2: Take like a white cloth and just kind of gently rub it, mm-hmm. you know, without too much force, and see if that makes any kind of difference. I mean, I wanted to ask your opinion about that, or if you had, you know.
0: Well, I've not heard of using vinegar on a wood floor, but I say that with an exclamation point. But vinegar is a fantastic cleaner for many, many things. I mean, I would try it. You got it from mm-hmm. a credible source. It's, you know, it's worth a try. And see what you got. Mm-hmm. As we were trading some emails back and forth, you know, we were talking about peroxides. We were talking about all kinds of things. But I think in the end I said, you know, the real thing is you're probably going to look at somebody to refinish this floor. I think that's where it's going. But it only takes you a short little time to try the vinegar. And, heck, he might be a hero. That might be the answer. I have not used vinegar on a wood floor, so I don't know.
2: Yeah, I just thought, just because it looks so unsightly, and every time I walk in there, I think, oh, boy, I really want to make this look a little bit better.
0: Yeah, yeah. I mean, give it a try. I just, you know, again, it's an older wood floor. We really don't know what's on the surface. It looked like there might have been some water staining in that wood also, where it was real dark, more than just dirt. And that's when once I saw that picture, I kind of thought, man, if that peroxide doesn't brighten that up, because peroxide's a good wood bleach, if that doesn't brighten that up, you're probably going to end up refinishing it. But give the vinegar a try and make sure you let me know.
2: And I did try the water test that I read online about taking a few drops of water, and the water did not penetrate. It beat it up immediately and stayed on the surface.
0: Nice. Nice.
2: Yeah, so I don't know if that gives you an idea of whether it was wax or varnish.
0: Well, at the age of that, I mean, it could be either one. I mean, we wax a car and the water beads up, right? Wax a floor, water beads up. You put varnish on a wood, the water beads up. So it's sealed. That much we know. It's sealed, and you haven't really removed any of the varnish or any of the wax, so we're still kind of in that limbo of determining that. But if that stain is underneath that protectant, that vinegar is probably not going to help. Maybe the vinegar will take some of the wax up, and then we'll be able to reach and clean that up. I just, you know, without really being there, even with the pictures, it's a tough call. But usually when you get that blackish look, that's telling me that it has some water damage to the wood. And they always say on that black, you know, the first thing you do is, you know, you try to use like a wood bleach, something along those lines. You can try to sand it. And sometimes it's just character. It's just what it is. The only way to do it is even some as dramatically as replace the board. So there's not a real given answer. It's kind of a let's try this, let's try that, let's try this. So, you know, if you got a lead on the vinegar, I gave you a few products. It didn't sound like it was really getting to it. So try the vinegar, and if not, you know, you might have to have it refinished. So hope that helps, Lisa. Thank you much for the call. Sorry I couldn't help you all the way. It's, some things just

0: It's trial and error, but I'd certainly give that vinegar a run for the money. You might save yourself some money. All right, our phone number is 800-823-8255. Matt, welcome.
1: How you doing, Gary?
0: Doing fine, thank you.
1: I just had a quick question. So I am going to be finishing my basement when it starts getting cold again. Mm-hmm. And I've been looking at insulation, and I was wondering what your opinion would be on, like, the spray-in type versus just the normal rolls.
0: Well, the spray-in has an advantage that it is it blocks drafts, but you would want to make sure you use an open cell spray, not a closed cell. Otherwise, you're going to trap moisture behind that. For our value on inch of thickness, your foam will be, I think it's like to get a value of an R7, I think it's like 1 inch. Whereas with a fiberglass, to get an R value of 7, it's going to be about, probably 3 inches. So, you know, the foam is a lot more efficient and eliminates drafts. It doesn't say it has to be that way. It's below grade, so part of that is never going to get, you know, below 50 degrees. So the upper part will, when it's above grade. But a foam is more efficient, and it does eliminate drafts where a fiberglass will not.
1: Okay.
0: So just so
1: I've asked this opinion randomly to random different people, and I've heard both sides. So I wasn't sure.
0: You answered that very well. There is both sides. I can make an argument on either one. To be real honest, I mean, if you're looking at a foam, those are the advantages of it. That's for sure. I was even thinking of another one. There's a one that is almost a woven material type panel. Which is a rigid panel. It's an open cell. Has good insulation. Starts with an R. Rockwool. No, not Rockwool. Think of the name of it. But it's cut with a box knife and just inserted. It's a open, and it has a higher R value of about 2.5, I believe. But you're not going to hurt it. There's some people that don't even tell you to insulate the walls in a basement anymore. I disagree with that. But be very careful. Not to use a closed cell or, you know, a vapor barrier or anything that you want it to bring. I know it sounds weird. Bring moisture into that basement and control it. But don't trap it behind the wall.
1: Okay.
0: All right.
1: Okay. Perfect.
0: Very good. Thank you.
1: I greatly appreciate the help.
0: You're quite welcome. Thank you. All right, let's take a break. And we got Nancy and then Greg. And if you'd like to join us, love to have you. It's 800-823-8255. You're at home with Gary Sullivan.
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0: All right, back at it we go at home with Gary Sullivan as we take your calls regarding your home projects. It's 800-823-8255. Nancy, welcome.
8: Hi, good morning. I have a question, and my husband has a question after that. So we purchased the Easy Breeze about a month and a half ago, and my husband installed it. And prior to that time, I mean, the air smells much fresher down there for sure. Mm-hmm. We had been running, with the rain that we've had, we've been running a dehumidifier, and the dehumidifier... we'd been able to keep it like at the 50 level. Mm. And when we put the Easy Breeze in, we've been chasing 60. So we don't understand. We thought it was, is it bringing in humid air?
0: No. Well, your house is always breathing, so with or without the easy breathe, your house will be bringing in humid air. You shouldn't be bringing in any more humid air. And humidity does settle in the lower reaches of the home, you know, and then builds a stack effect. So if you turn that easy breathe off and your home's bringing in the air, the humid air, it will go from the basement. It'll work its way to the first floor and to the second floor. With the easy breathe, it will be taking it out. So I would say the easy breathe's not causing the humidity issue. Yeah. There's a couple things. One thing, I think in 26 years of living in this house, I had a humidity issue one year, and I solved it, luckily. when you have air conditioning in the house?
8: Yes.
0: Okay, and you're not opening any windows when it's been a rainy summer, I guess.
8: No.
0: Okay. And is the fan on the thermostat, is it on auto or is it on?
8: No, it's on auto.
0: Okay.
9: Yeah.
0: Okay.
8: That's my husband.
0: That's where it should be. I was just double checking. You know, I would call them and see if they have any input, but no, it's not bringing more humid air in. It's just been excessively humid this year. I noticed I had said I was gone and I had my air conditioner up and I got home and my basement was running at like 65%, which is high as it's ever been. And I, of course, I had the air conditioner set at like 80. So even with the easy breathe that was running, I didn't have a dehumidifier on. So I think it's a matter of constantly monitoring it. It definitely helps with it. So I, you know, it's got to be the outdoor humidity. And the easy breathe isn't removing all of it, which I've said in the past, it's not, it helps with it, but it's not a dehumidifier.
8: Okay. Now we do have a couple humidistats that they gave us.
0: Right.
8: And actually the upstairs, it's not, I mean, we checked, it's not really increased upstairs.
0: Good.
8: So that's a good thing.
0: So it's controlled it to a degree, but it's been really humid. Again, I wouldn't hesitate to call them. They you know, I would. How about the placement of the easy breathe? Did anybody? I mean, where did you put it? I guess.
9: Oh yeah, no, it's on a. It's on, of course, the outside wall of the basement, and it's probably about 30 feet away from the base. You know, the door. You have to walk up steps.
0: Okay.
9: You know,
0: okay.
9: To the door.
0: I didn't know if they addressed that in the directions, or you talked to them. I didn't know how
9: they
0: did that, but that sounds the perfect place.
9: Yeah, they did.
0: Put it. Yep. Okay.
9: Yeah.
0: So you got it in the right spot. It's pulling the air out. I don't know. I'd still call them, though. I think they'd be more than happy to chat and give you some other ideas, maybe ones I've missed.
9: Okay. Actually, Gary, I have a second question for you. I redid the upstairs bathroom. I put in subway tile, new tub, redid the plumbing. I come to find out after everything's done that when I turn the shower on, it's leaking water from somewhere. From, you know, one of the joints, the solder joints, maybe around either the faucet or the water controller, mm-hmm. or something coming up to it. And I live in a split level. So there's no access to the rear of the bathroom, the shower area.
0: Okay, go ahead with the question.
9: The way I know it's leaking is it's leaking into the downstairs bathroom, which is just below it. Someone said, well, go into your kitchen and remove one of the cabinets and see if you can get access to it that way. Which is maybe what I'll do, because the only other thing I could do is cut out the subway tile.
0: Is there a closet or anything behind the shower?
9: No. Is there a room? No, there's attic. And the roof, well, it's hard to describe.
0: There's no drywall on the other side that you could get in there and cut it and then come back and patch it to see what's going on.
9: Well, not from, yeah, see, again, it's hard because the kitchen, the ceiling of the kitchen, there's attic above that.
0: Yeah. Yeah. But, well, if there is, we're going to run out of time. If there is no access to it, you know, one of the questions I would have is let's make sure it isn't something else. In other words, you know, you just put in the base and everything. I've had it where people have chase leaks thinking it was the plumbing pipes when, in fact, it was the base of the shower and the leak was coming there. I would see if I could do a little water test with a hose on the base, on the front, by the handles of the shower, and see if I can get it to leak there. Let's make sure that's not part of the problem. I know you didn't touch the toilet area, but that's a thing that leaks a lot too. But as far as trying to find out if the pipe and the connection's leaking, the only way is to get access. And if it has to be the subway tile, well, that's it. At Home with Gary Sullivan.
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7: Sunny and warm today with a high of 77. We will drop down to 52 with clear skies tonight. Sunny with a high of 80 for tomorrow. Clear in 53 tomorrow night, and then a high of 80 for Monday once again with lots of sunshine.
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9: From ABC News, I'm Chuck Sievertson. Generally positive reaction from Danes in Copenhagen who are asked about an agreement Denmark, Greenland, and the U.S. have reached concerning Greenland. The deal allows the U.S. to develop a significant military presence on Greenland while prohibiting U.S. adversaries from building their own bases in the island.
10: Basically, nothing has changed. Everyone is happy, and even Trump thinks that he has won a big victory. But for the Danes, they just...
11: I hope it's a good agreement and that it's a sustainable agreement, you know, with Trump. You have an agreement today, and tomorrow is maybe another agreement.
9: New concerns about the deadly measles outbreak in Pennsylvania, says ABC's Morgan Norwood.
12: Philadelphia health officials warning of a possible measles exposure at the Children's Hospital of Philadelphia in four areas, including the main cafeteria and a neonatal intensive

0: I'm Ed Mankin. It's another busy Saturday of college football with the most anticipated matchup coming later tonight. It will be 8th-ranked Ole Miss hosting number 7 LSU. Tigers coach Lane Kiffin talked about the matchup and also that the spotlight should not be on him as he returns to Oxford.
1: Well, it's not about me. You know, both teams have great players, great coaches, have a lot of respect for their program. So, you know, this is about the players performing really well tonight in a really awesome matchup of two top 10 teams, national game of the week. So, both programs should be really excited.
0: On ESPN's College Game Day, Kiffin confirmed quarterback Sam Levitt is ready to...
2: 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Our phone number is 800-823-8255. And Greg, welcome.
3: Hi, Mr. Sullivan.
2: Yes, sir.
3: Question regarding my basement.
2: Mm-hmm.
3: I've had water problems. I had them come in and put a sump pump in and dig up a portion of it and put the drainage. It was unbelievable the amount of water that was underneath the concrete. So it was I don't know. Depressing, I think. But anyway, the basement floor was painted twice, and the newer paint, the color has come through from the original paint, and that color, I can walk on it and get my feet the color of green. So my question is, what's next? I was going to paint it, but I probably should scrape up the current level, current coat.
2: Yeah.
3: But I don't think the second coat's going to come up at all.
2: Well, that is the craziest thing I've ever heard. I can't understand the pigmentation of the paint that's the second layer is bleeding through, number one. Number two, that you're able to track it. It makes no sense to me.
3: Track it all over my rug. Crazy. Yeah.
2: So the first thing that any paint can tells you on the directions, and nobody does it, including me, not all the time, is to not paint over an existing surface.
3: Oh.
2: And mainly floor paints say this. So the first question, what kind of paint did you put on the second coat, the coat that's the surface now?
3: I have no idea.
2: Okay. And you don't have any idea what was underneath it. How old's the house?
3: 64.
2: Okay. So it could be lead-based paint underneath that, too, which wouldn't make the pigmentation bleed through, but it would contain lead, which is another,
3: You know, I'm going to say that because I've tracked that original layer, I am not 100% certain. Matter of fact, looking at it now, it's because I've stepped on the green and it's gone on the gray. So I'm going to say it did not bleed through.
2: Okay.
3: Sorry about that.
2: All right. To kind of get control of the situation, is the basement wet? Is there any water bleeding through it all anymore? Or is that resolved?
3: No. Hopefully it's resolved.
2: Okay. So the biggest thing now is just painting the floor.
3: Correct.
2: And the second coat that you put on there, is it failing?
3: It's peeling.
2: It's peeling. Okay. So it never got adhesion, which may have something or nothing to do with the water. It's just not adhering to the existing paint. So.
3: Well, you know what? Good point. Because where near the wall, the paint has not really failed. It's failed in the middle.
2: Mm-hmm.
3: In this room, it's up against the wall, where they redid the pipe, they put a drainage in there, and there's no really peeling up against the wall that I can see.
2: Mm-hmm.
3: Actually, there's not. It's in the middle.
2: Yeah. So the interesting thing is, I mean, as I see it, there's two things that's causing that paint to fail. It could be both, or it could be one or the other. The first one is water coming up through the floor in the middle. The pipes underneath over there, it's moving the water away from the edges. Maybe it's coming up through the middle. Maybe it has, there's a lot of maybes here. Maybe that right. first coat of paint is an oil-based floor paint. Oil-based floor paint doesn't breathe, so it's trapping that moisture, and that would make all of it peel. But it's just the top coat. So then it goes back to, well, if it was an oil base and we put an acrylic or a water-based floor paint on top of the oil, maybe there's no adhesion to allow it to grab onto the oil-based paint, because water-based paints don't like to stick to oil-based paints, so there's not good adhesion, and it's peeling, which makes more sense to me. Which then comes to the point is, well, how are we going to fix that? Well, the only way that I'd know to fix it is to get the old paint off. Now, that sounds horrible, and it can be. There's two ways of doing it. You can use a stripper on it, or you can grind it off. The easiest way is to grind it off. You probably do that whole basement in an hour and a half. Problem. That second coat of paint down there probably is a lead-based paint. So you don't want to be grinding lead-based paint. So you're going to put all that lead paint dust in the house.
3: Right.
2: So then you're back to stripping that paint off. So we talk about a company like, it's Dumont Global. You can Google that. They got all different types of strippers. And what I would do is I would test. They have a little test kit, I don't know, $10-$15, has all their strippers in it. You test it to see which one will remove those paints the best. Okay. Don't just go buy a stripper for floor paint. But in fact, we're going to have them on a guest. I think it's next weekend at the Do It Best Hardware Show. So we'll be talking a lot about that particular product. But go to their website and look. I think you got to get that off. I just don't think that what you put on there is adhering to what was on there.
3: Dumont Global.
2: Yes, sir.
3: All right. Well, I'll give it a shot.
2: All right. Good luck. Thank you. Appreciate it. That's not good news, I know. And if you're experiencing something like that, and let's say the lead-based paint's not in the program. Maybe even if it's a first coat of paint and you put something down on there and it's peeling. Remember how I'm always saying preparation is the key. When you're painting concrete, it's interesting. That first coat's holding. It's not a problem. And it's holding when the water was a problem. And it's still holding, but now it's failing when we painted it. So there's definitely an adhesion issue between your top coat and your base coat. So it probably has nothing to do with the water. But testing it. Here's a little tip. If you're getting ready to paint a basement floor, especially, get a piece of plastic. A foot and a half by foot and a half, some duct tape. Tape it down on the floor. And if water droplets form in that plastic envelope that you just created, there's water coming up through that floor, and you can get, like Drylock makes one, you can get a brushable, rollable paint that can hold back 10 pounds of water pressure per square inch that will function as a vapor barrier. It'll stop that moisture from coming up. Taping a piece of plastic. If you have a coating of paint on there and it's, not peeling, but you're going to paint it again, you need to find out what kind of paint's on there. Is it an oil? Is it an acrylic? Because most of the paints you're going to find are going to be water-based. So take some rubbing alcohol and a cotton cloth and just put it on the cotton cloth and scrub, scrub, scrub, scrub, scrub.

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All right, back at it we go. 21 minutes after the top there. Talking a little home improvement. You know, another thing that we all battle, and I know we're battling it this year in many parts of the country, is fungus and algae and mold and, oh, my gosh, all that. Dirty windows, we're always fighting that on the outside. Well, our friend Teresa from Wet and Forget's going to be with us. We're going to give you a quick and easy solution to those problems. I've used almost all their products, and we're going to talk about that. So if any of those things fall

0: into a area of concern for you. Make sure you catch this interview. That'll be in about 9 minutes. D, welcome. Diane, I'm sorry.
1: Oh, good morning, Gary. Thank you so much. I can't wait to talk to you here about something.
0: All right.
1: I had a new roof put on in October. I had talked to you back at that time. I have a California bungalow with like a 3 foot eave. My entire attic was turned into a huge bedroom, and with the gilder ceilings, et cetera. And they ended up putting double insulation all the way up, so there was no way to put ridge vents in. There was no way to cool down
0: Okay.
1: anything up there. So I have an attic fan that's in the ceiling, way up at the peak of the cathedral ceiling, and they replaced that with a new fan when they replaced the roof, which I guess is kind of common. But the fan I thought was working just fine, and it was connected, wired to a thermostat on the wall, so I could physically turn it on, turn it off if I wanted to, basically, because sometimes the noise is a little bit much, and I am sleeping up there. So this new fan wasn't wired that way, and they told me to get an HVAC guy up. So an HVAC guy came. He said, "I don't do this. You need an electrician." I called an electrician, and he said, "Oh, I don't do that. You need a motor and everything." And so then I tried another electrician and called them and said, "Do you work on attic fans?" Apparently not everybody does. They
0: Well.
1: said, "Yes, we do." The kid came out and he said, "Well, I don't know if I can fix it or not, but the fan isn't working at all now." And it's not. It hasn't turned on in probably 3 weeks. He says, "I can hear juice coming to the fan and it's just humming, but nothing's happening." So I called the roofer. They're coming out this afternoon to see if in fact the fan is broken, and my guess is to discuss what I'm going to have done about it. Now, number one, I assume that it's under warranty because it's been less than a year, but then again, I don't have like a user manual or anything
0: Yeah.
1: to know.
0: I'd
1: And
0: say
1: number
0: it probably
1: two,
0: is, and I'd say it's probably the motor.
1: okay, I hope
0: Yeah.
1: so.
0: I mean,
1: I'm kind
0: that's,
1: of praying on that.
0: yeah. Okay.
1: But my biggest question is, are there certain attic fans that are not conducive to being wired and set up to a thermostat? Do I have to ask for a special kind of fan? I mean, I was kind of
0: No,
1: flummoxed that
0: I mean,
1: so
0: a
1: many people.
0: thermostat is usually, I mean, it's either an on and off or it's a thermostat. But
1: Okay.
0: the one of the issues that I have, and again, I can't see, the whole installation, how that whole thing is set up. But if he
1: Right.
0: haven't, is the fan, can you see it from the, is there a finished ceiling or what's it blowing down onto? Is it cooling the attic or cooling that room?
1: Well, the room kind of is the attic, unfortunately. I mean,
0: Okay.
1: I have a little tiny space that's turned into a closet, but it's covered by they took like gutter guard and put it in over the top of it. So if you take the gutter guard off, you can see right into the fan. So it actually is sucking, directly out of the
0: So
1: room
0: it's
1: up there.
0: pulling air out of the fan or out of the room attic,
1: Out of the
0: or is
1: room,
0: it blowing
1: correct.
0: down in there? So, okay. So when you're
1: No, no,
0: pulling
1: no,
0: the
1: no, it's
0: air
1: sucking.
0: out of the room, where is the air coming from that's filling the room back up with air?
1: Well, I assume it's just coming naturally from the downstairs, and the hot air rises and it's
0: Right.
1: pulling it so that it's
0: So
1: causing.
0: the
1: That's
0: we
1: what
0: got
1: my
0: the
1: assumption is.
0: you got windows open downstairs, you got a staircase with the door open, and it's pulling this stream of air
1: Yeah.
0: up. Okay. All right.
1: Correct.
0: All right.
1: And I'll tell you, the old fan works fine. So I know that the system works. I
0: Works.
1: just don't
0: Okay.
1: think I have the
0: I
1: right
0: think you
1: stuff
0: got a
1: there. Now, the
0: bad
1: other thing.
0: motor. I
1: Okay.
0: really
1: Can
0: do.
1: I ask?
0: And
1: So
0: I
1: my
0: think you
1: other
0: could ask,
1: fan.
0: I think you ask the roofer when he comes out, test it, find out what's wrong. And he said he didn't do a thermostat on that fan.
1: Correct. And the roofer told me they don't do electrical work. So that's why they told me to call an electrician, who told me to call an HVAC, who told me to call an electrician. So I've got two problems now, a non-working fan, but when it works, nobody seems to know how to hook it up to a thermostat. They tell me I have to get a ladder with a screwdriver and change the settings up there, which is, not conducive to
0: Well, you bought the
1: everyday
0: wrong, it
1: life.
0: sounds like you kind of bought the wrong fan then.
1: Well, that's what I'm
0: Yeah.
1: wondering is, can I say to them, "Hey, can you get me a fan that can be hooked up remotely?"
0: Well, you can
1: I don't
0: ask.
1: know
0: I
1: if they
0: don't know
1: make
0: what kind of
1: different
0: success
1: kinds.
0: you'll have on that, but
1: Yeah.
0: can certainly ask. I think I'd start.

0: off with the fact, kind of exactly the way you're giving it to me, and that is, this is a problem. I'm not happy. Now the motor doesn't work. I needed one with a thermostat and see where you get. I think they're definitely culpable on putting a, if it is a motor, putting a new motor on there. But at that point, hey, listen, talk to them about the thermostat at that point and see where we can go. I don't know what else to tell you. All you can do is, after the purchase is made, all you can do is have a conversation. We definitely have a problem with the fan. My guess is, I guess the motor. I mean, it could be all kinds of other things too. Maybe it is the circuit breaker or something along those lines. But check it out. Let me know how you make out. But good luck. Good luck. We're going to talk wet and forget coming up next at home with Gary Sullivan.
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8: ABC News, I'm Chuck Sievertson. Health officials warn of a possible exposure to measles at Children's Hospital in Philadelphia, where James Garrow's with the city health department.
9: Given that they're already medically fragile, this creates a very concerning situation for us.
8: Congo today began vaccinating healthcare staff against Ebola in the area that's the epicenter of the fastest growing outbreak of the disease in history. Mostly positive reaction from Danes in Copenhagen, who are asked about an agreement allowing the U.S. to develop a significant military presence on Greenland while prohibiting U.S. adversaries from doing the same thing.
10: I hope it's a good agreement and that it's a sustainable agreement. You know, with Trump, you have an agreement today and tomorrow is maybe another agreement.
8: Iranians are suffering amid economic misery and internal repression, says the country's most prominent human rights activist to the Associated Press. This is ABC News.

0: All right, back at it we go. There is a fungus amongst us, as they say. Yeah, algae, fungus, mildew, mold. It's everywhere this year, especially in the Midwest where I'm based out of. A lot of rain. And my friend Teresa Britton, she is the vice president of marketing for company Wet and Forget. Teresa, how are you?
1: I'm good. How are you?
0: I'm doing dandy. Man, I'll tell you what, it has rained so much here in the greater Cincinnati area where I'm at. And actually, even the Northeast has got a ton of rain. You guys got to be busy as heck this year.
1: Oh, we really are. It is crazy. You know, as I walk around, I see so much mold and mildew, like you were saying, everywhere just because of all the rain. So, we're definitely staying really busy. It's been exciting for us. We've got a lot of new products on the market. And
0: I want to talk about those. Let's start with the Wet and Forget name change. I don't know if there's any confusion. I've explained it many times. I don't think it's very confusing, but let's go ahead and straighten everybody out on that.
1: Yeah, absolutely. So the original product that everybody kind of knows about that's been around for decades now, we have now named that Wet and Forget Outdoor Max.
0: Okay.
1: So if you see it out in the market, all we did was a refresh on our label. It was, you know, overdue. So we're pretty excited about that new look out there. But it's the same great product. It's still the same nozzle. It reaches up to 30 feet. You get major coverage out of that bottle, depending on which one you buy. But still, it works the same. All, you know, these Wet and Forget outdoor products all work the same. So you just spray it on, you leave it, and you let it work with Mother Nature. The wind and rain and everything that we're getting right now is perfect. So it'll clean it all up. What I tell people, fall is a great time to actually put this on.
0: It's the
1: and
0: best
1: then what
0: time
1: it does
0: it is
1: it works all winter. And that way, when spring comes, that's one less thing on your list to do.
0: So the Wet and Forget Max, that's for streaking on roofs. That's for white vinyl siding that is now green. It's for sidewalks that used to be gray and now they're black. It goes on and on. I just used some, probably 3 weeks ago. Used it on, I got some like brick soldier windowsills on the outside. And these things get not only moldy and mildewy, and it gets that lichen. You know, they're about the size of quarters. They're green. I sprayed that on there. Every windowsill faces the north side. I'm telling you, it was gone in a week and a half. And I know it's not supposed to work that fast.
1: The green stuff, right? We always talk about the green stuff will clean up usually within a couple days or a week or so, depending on how much rain you get, right, to help work that along.
0: Right.
1: But those black stains, they could take a couple months. It takes a little bit of patience.
0: I was stunned. So I had been gone for a couple of weeks where there's a lot of lichen. I was in Sequoia National Forest. I came home and I kept thinking, they kept talking about lichen in the forest. I wonder how my lichen's going to do it. Gone.
1: Oh,
0: it was awesome. It was just awesome.
1: Lichen's a tough one. You know, it's a really complex growth. It's really crusty, almost like a coral that you'd find in the ocean.
0: So the Wet and Forget Max, this is all bleach-free, safe. And it takes like 6 to 8 weeks to work. Get the sun and the rain,
1: it
0: keeps it active.
1: Black stain. Yes, exactly. So you got to be a little bit patient with your black stains. But the beauty of the product is you've got the 30-foot reach. You're not worried about putting bleach on anything. You're just spraying it up and on the surface. You're leaving it. You're walking away. You don't have to do any of the rinsing or pull out any equipment. It's just so easy. Instead of, you know, a lot of people will just avoid the job because they're like, oh, I'll get to it. And they never do. It's just like, you know what? You're in and out in less than an hour usually.
0: Yeah. How about all these, you know, I'm seeing more nice furniture on patios and stuff. Is there a specific product for those if they get mildewy?
1: Yes, we do. We have actually, the newest product that we launched this year was called Wet and Forget Outdoor Spaces. And again, it works the same. It's the bleach-free outdoor cleaner for moth, mold, mildew, and algae stains. So we actually have that with a little different nozzle on it. It's not the same one. Or you can actually buy it in a concentrate, and you literally just apply it to all your outdoor living areas. anywhere you're spending your time, your patio rugs, your umbrellas, all the, you know, the cushions, tables, whatever it is, you just apply it. Again, same way, you leave it, and then that'll clean up really, really nice.
0: Well, we got it covered on all the algae and everything, but you got other products. And one of the things that I want to talk about today, has nothing to do with algae. It's spiders. Spiders get very active this time of year, as you know. You know, I even have a list of things to help prevent spiders from, you know, having a perfect habitat. But you got a product that takes care of spiders for like a year.
1: Exactly. We do. It's called Miss Buffett's Revenge. And people usually just love that name. but this product is great for indoor and outdoor. So basically, all you have to do is you can either spray down the cobwebs that you see, or keep them out of the home. You just put a band around the exterior of your home.
0: Okay.
1: To keep them out. And it will, like, in areas where the rain's not hitting, it can work for like up to 12 months to keep them out.
0: Okay.
1: And if you have areas where, you know, it gets a little bit of rain, just, you know, reapply. Like, for example, we have a lot of rain hitting right now, so then I would go back out and apply again.
0: Sure. So is this up onto the house and out into the soil, or just on the house?
1: You can do a perimeter around the base of the house.
0: Okay.
1: Yeah. And then you can also do it inside, too. You can do the same exact thing, just spray it around. And then if you have problem areas, you can hit those.
0: Yeah, so maybe in the joist pockets where we always see the little spider webs because there's some air moving, you can just spray
1: absolutely.
0: The webs right there, and that eliminates that problem.
1: Right, and I notice that, too, as a girl on my porch as I'm getting ready to pull all my fall decorations out and get ready.
0: Right.
1: There's always, you know, cobwebs and spiders.
0: Oh,
1: and,
0: yeah.
1: It's messy.
0: I always get them in the garage. In different areas, and so you could use it in a garage just as well as anywhere
1: else,
0: I guess, right?
1: Yeah, inside and out. Basements are another big place. You see a lot of daddy long legs down there. Yes, anywhere you have the spiders.
0: Miss Muffet's Revenge. I love that name. I love that name. You know, we've been talking to our listeners for the last year or so, maybe 2 years, about the window and screen cleaner. And I think everybody, you know, when there's new products, they're a little, is this thing really as good? Boy, Wet and Forget was like that. Is that stuff really as good as you say it is? And I've used a window and screen cleaner, and now my listeners have used it, and I get more compliments on that product. This is for cleaning exterior windows, and it's like the same bottle that the Wet and Forget comes in.
1: Exactly. It is. It's the same kind of bottle. We have switched over to a different nozzle, the same one that you find on the outdoor spaces, just so that you can shut off and move to the next area to make it a little bit easier for people. But the product is really, really great. What I love about it is I have screens on the outside of my home.
0: Me too.
1: And so I don't have to take those off.
0: Right.

0: do the cleaning, you know. It does a really good job. This time of year, you know, if you've got a lot of accumulation of like dust and everything from summer, and you know, you're thinking about the holidays, and you know, you just want to clean up. This is an
1: Well,
0: easy, again, another easy, quick way.
1: right. And people's like, you mean I just hook a hose up there and spray through my screens and my window? It really cleans. Is it going to be, you know, have, you know, runs all over the glass? And it does not. I mean, you got to pre-wet the window, and that's your magic with that nozzle. So you kind of wet it down, and then you put the solution, you spray that, and then you rinse again. I mean, that's it. There's no ladder, no paper towels, and no work really at all.
0: No, there's not. Absolutely not. And what's really great about this product is you can clean a lot of windows. We say on here about 36 average windows in a house, as long as you keep moving along with the product.
1: Right.
0: Yeah.
1: Yeah, I
0: So,
1: was gonna
0: you
1: say
0: know,
1: I
0: like I
1: think
0: said,
1: I
0: apples too.
1: overused it, but that
0: Don't
1: didn't
0: you?
1: hurt anything either. But
0: No.
1: I knew I was overusing it when I was doing it. I'm like everybody else. It's a new product. I'm a little skeptical. Let's put enough of this
0: Right?
1: on there, but man, I'll tell you what, it works so good.
0: Yeah, it does. It does a really
1: 36 windows.
0: nice job. Yep.
1: Well, I'll tell you what, I usually don't do windows, but I did and I liked
0: You know, it'll make you go, you know what, I could probably clean those a couple times a year.
1: Yeah,
0: That's not a big
1: I
0: deal.
1: got a lot of points for that. I got a lot of points for that.
0: I bet.
1: Yeah, I did. I need all the points I can get too. One other thing, and I'll let you go, but we're always talking about you know, the algae and the mildew and you know all that gunk, but we also just have dirt. And you've kind of introduced a product on something that just cleans dirt. Tell me about
0: We
1: that.
0: do. So now we have this new product called Wet and Forget House Wash, and it's literally just for dirt and grime. So if you kind of just walk around your house sometimes, you'll look
1: Oh,
0: and
1: yeah.
0: again, you know, like from the summer, you know, with the winds, and if you live in a more like arid place,
1: Right.
0: you know, you can see a lot of that building up on your home, and it just kind of just looks dull. And again, it's just like a wash for the house. So you just spray it on exactly like you would do. You let it sit for a minute, and then you go back, and then you rinse it off. And it's that simple. And again, it's just a nice little refresh. And what I have noticed is that sometimes people don't know the difference between mold and mildew and dirt and grime.
1: Right. I
0: So
1: struggle with that. I mean, I remember at a show you told me about that black on my concrete sidewalk is probably not dirt, it's probably mildew. And I went,
0: Exactly.
1: I was
0: And so
1: kind of
0: people get
1: thinking
0: confused
1: you,
0: on that,
1: I was
0: right?
1: kind of disagreeing with you a little bit. I'm going, it looks like dirt to me, but that was mildew.
0: Yeah, it was. So what I've told people to do is if you just take a little wet rag and if you can wipe off that stain, then it's probably dirt and grime, so you're going to want the house wash. But if you're seeing something green or if it doesn't wipe off, then you're probably going to want to use the outdoor products for, you know, moth, mold, and mildew. But this
1: Wow.
0: product is, it's again, really, really nice, easy, no ladders, you know, a great hose
1: Right.
0: end.
1: Right. So do we, yeah, because I have had that company question with siding. They go, well, it's not really green, it's just dirty. And that would
0: Yeah.
1: be a case for the house wash. So I'm really glad
0: Correct.
1: you got that product. I think there's a good need for that, and I guess you did too. Do you pre-wet that just like you do the window and screen?
0: You do. You want to
1: Okay.
0: wet that down, absolutely. And then you go back up and you spray on your soap. And then you just let it kind of soak for a few minutes. And then you want to rinse it off.
1: Well,
0: It's real
1: safe to
0: simple.
1: use.
0: Again.
1: Cover the bushes.
0: No, you don't really need to cover the bushes. If
1: No.
0: you could just rinse them off once
1: Okay.
0: you're done.
1: All right. So nothing real caustic there. And it's
0: No.
1: instantly clean. We don't have to wait for it to kill anything. It's just dirt, right?
0: Exactly. So you get a really quick refresh, like, you know, within no time.
1: So, where's the house wash available?
0: So the house wash has just launched. And so right now you can get it on walmart.com and in select stores. So if you're looking to go get it in store, I would suggest you go to our wetandforget.com website and look at our store locator and make sure it's there. Otherwise, it's really easy just to have it shipped to your house from Walmart.
1: All right. Now, Wet and Forget Outdoor Max and the other products are available just about anywhere anymore. I mean, I think
0: you guys have really,
1: you know, when I said it's all about easy after I tried it the first time, I think everybody agrees with me because that stuff's flying off the shelves.
0: Oh, it does. It really does. I just think it makes life easy for people. Everybody's busy and, you know, we're trying to find products that, you know, help you clean quickly and, you know, with no effort. So
1: I know on your website, you've got a little way where you can match up the products for the projects, and that's very helpful too.
0: Yes, absolutely. Right. So you can just check on the website, and you can always call us. The beautiful thing is that we have people that actually pick up the phone and talk to you.
1: Right.
0: And walk you through whatever it is you got going on.
1: And if you don't want to talk to anybody, you can follow them on Facebook too. You got the Wet and Forget crew that answers a lot of questions, and they're the experts, and I get a lot of my information from there too. So.
0: Yes,
1: good work
0: absolutely.
1: On that.
0: There's over 40,000 people there. Yeah.
1: Is that right? Wow. Unbelievable. Yeah. All right, Teresa. Thank you. I got to go wash my house now.
0: Yeah. Okay. Sounds great. You have a good one.
1: All right. You do the same. Thanks. All right. There you go. A couple new products. Boy, I'll tell you what, they're making home improvement maintenance nice and easy. Love that. All right. We'll come back. We got Dee and Mike. If you'd like to join us, do so at home with Gary Sullivan.
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0: All right, back at it, 8 minutes before the top of the hour. Let's go back to the phones, and Dee, welcome.
1: Hi, Gary.
0: Hello.
1: My question is going to be kind of simple, I think. Earlier, there was a man talking about a rust problem. My rust problem is on my clothes washer. It's right at the bleach dispenser, and previously it was small, and I used one of those little appliance touch-up little things, white little things. But now, but now the rust is like worse, and it's all around the whole thing. And I'm looking, and when you mentioned this rust buster thing, I'm wondering if that would work.
0: It'll certainly work because it's not a paint. It's actually a chemical that reacts with iron oxide, which is rust.
1: And I can use that indoors?
0: Yeah, I don't see any reason why you wouldn't be able to use it indoors. It comes in an aerosol can, and it also comes in a little brushable bottle. And literally, you just brush it on, and it turns the rust black. Now, the only thing that I guess one of the limitations would be is the rust has to be kind of a surface rust. You know, it can't be scaling, flaking off, or anything like that. But just, you know, surface rust, you know, where it's just rusty on the surface, it'll react to that and seal that in. And it functions as a primer. So what I would do is I'd still probably spray that on and then circle back with the appliance touch-up and put that on top of it. Give it a couple days and and just, you know, cover that up. But I think that would help a lot. Why is it getting rusty? Usually those have a coating over it.
1: I don't know. I have no idea because it's the bleach dispenser, and I really don't use a lot of bleach.
0: Right.
1: It's a two-person family, and I might bleach one load in five. Yeah. You know, it's kind of weird, and it isn't real smooth now. It looks kind of bumpy, so I was even thinking, should I sand it with, like, a metal sander?
0: In my opinion, I'd spray it and touch it up. I mean, if it's a little bumpy, I think you're fine. Because you can always go back and grind it or sand it later. I mean, if that's not going to work, you can buy small amounts of this rust neutralizer, it's called, or rust reformer. And it'll be enough to really seal that in, and then the touch-up will give it some protection. But, you know, whenever there's rust, there's usually a reason. There's a cause. And when you describe how it was, I'm going like, gosh, I wonder how that got rusted, because that coating would have been compromised, I would think. Or a chip.
1: Actual dispenser is plastic. It's a round that piece that's rusted. And of course, the washing, the inside thing is stainless.
0: Yeah.
1: So, that, yeah.
0: I don't know. You can get it in a spray can.
1: You can get it back there real good,
0: and you don't have to sand it. Might be ideal for you. Just, you know, coat as much of it as you can and see how she goes. You can always sand it and repaint it and, you know, that. But I think the rust neutralizer's probably going to be the easiest thing to use and be pretty successful with it. Thank you, Dee. I appreciate it. And, well, we got a lot more to cover, so sit that tight, Mike. And, by the way, I encourage you to join us now, back from vacation. So we got several lines that are open. If you've been trying to jump in, do so now. It's just you and me the next hour. It's 800-823-8255. Mike, you're up next, and you're at home with Gary Sullivan.

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5: North Idaho weather.
6: Dry and sunny well into next week. A light wind's going to pick up Sunday night into Monday, but that's really the only change. Clear skies, dry air is going to allow for cool nights. Overnight lows dipping into the 40s, lower 50s. Today we'll get to 76, 78 for a high tomorrow.
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8: Here's the voice of the Vandals, Dennis Patchen and Trent Cowan.
11: Hello again, everybody, and welcome to another afternoon of University of Idaho Vandal football. We are live in the Kibbe Dome for this afternoon's game between the 0-3 Idaho Vandals and the 0-3 Abilene Christian Wildcats. In a sense of desperation, nobody wants to start the season 0-4, but somebody's going to do that here today. Joined by my broadcast partner, Trent Cowan. Trent, I called it a sense of desperation needs to be played by both teams. What words would you use?
12: Both these teams are trying to get the train back on the tracks. I mean, they have

0: had a tough go of it. The schedule has not been friendly. Both of these teams have played phenomenal teams, very aligned. They both had the FBS team, Utah and Texas Tech. They both played Lamar, and then they both lost their other matchup this season. So, like you said, both these teams are desperate. They're looking for that first win. The one bright side I did have on my notes, six teams have started 0-3 and made the FCS playoffs. I don't know what those numbers look like at 0-4.
1: Okay, and we're speculating, unless you, well, in the Big Sky Conference, you would have to win 9 straight. There are other leagues where you'd only have to win 7. And if you go unbeaten in conference, like Abilene Christian could actually lose this game and then run the table and win their conference and get the automatic berth into that. That might not be the case for Idaho, certainly with the loss already to Cal Poly. But it's you know, sense of desperation can be taken two ways. One, laser focus to try and get back on track, or two, do crazy things because whatever we've been doing not working. If you're Idaho, you got to do the first and not the second.
0: You have to play within the game plan. You have to play within yourself. Like you said, you don't have to play hero ball. You don't have to do anything out of the ordinary. You don't have to have your A++ game. You just need to execute the game plan, take care of the football, play well, tackle well on defense, execute offensively. You don't have to do anything crazy to get a win here in the Kibbe Dome.
1: When we come into this game today in preparation for this game, the one thing I wanted to see more than anything else, can the defense take what they did in the second half last week? Only 21 snaps, only 5 drives, only 3 points in the second half. Can they take that, what they did last week, and do it again this week? I think I'm not alone in that.
0: Yeah, I think they can, absolutely. The way they played against Lamar, and it started getting a rush, making McCown uncomfortable in the pocket. They got a couple of hits. I mean, it started in the second half when Junior Mahele absolutely clobbered him for a sack, and that set the tone in that second half. They only gave up 3 points. It's the best the defense has played all around. They're getting healthier in this game as well, so there's some things turning for this Vandal defense. Can they ride that momentum against an ACU offense that has struggled so far this season?
1: The Vandal offensive line did not perform like we expect them to perform. They gave up 5 sacks. They were limited in the yards rushing. Both Bias and Miller did not get on track in running the football. Hayden Kinchlow didn't play last week. It seemed like it was all left up to Thomas Wood, and those two inside tackles again will not play here today for the Vandals. That's Leon Evans, who left the game last week, won't play, and then also Tyler Skinner, who didn't play at all last week, won't play this week. How do they fix those problems, Trent?
0: Well, we talked to Thomas Ford. It's a prideful group. They know they didn't play well last week. They gave up 5 sacks. They weren't able to get the run game going. So I think they were challenged by the coaching staff. How do they respond here? This is a good ACU defense. We'll talk a little bit more about them. But they're going to have to play to another level. They're going to have to get push in the run game, good footwork, and give Joshua Wood time, a clean pocket. We've seen what he can do with a clean pocket. If you're an opposing team watching the Idaho offense, you have to expect you're going to get pressure. They're going to play man coverage behind it. You have to know that's the case. You have to talk to each other. You have to communicate. You have to pick up those blitzes. The Vandals, at the end of the day, they just have to execute at a higher level on the offensive line.
1: You talked about the health of this team returning. Tyrain Stewart will be back at his starting cornerback spot. Aaron Kinsey is expected to play again here today. About the only guy they're missing is their middle linebacker, and that's Gibson. But this is a defense that got more guys back from last week when they played pretty well. I think that's got to give Idaho some confidence as a team coming into this game against another 0-3 team.
0: I think you're absolutely right, Dennis. They got Zach Wustick back, one of their captains, their leader on the back end at the safety position. Aaron Kinsey missed that second half. He's expected to play. Stewart had a really nice debut for the Vandals against Cal Poly, made a ton of plays, was really one of their best tacklers in the secondary. He's been out the last 2 games. They have missed him, so it's nice to second. Secondary's finally starting to get healthy. The defense overall finally starting to get healthy, playing better there in the second half against Lamar. There's good things trending for this Vandal defense.
1: We come back, we'll take a look at the opponent, this Abilene Christian Wildcat team, also trying to get off the schneid at 0-3. And we'll do that next here on the Idaho Tailgate pregame show on the Idaho Central Credit Union, Idaho Vandals Radio Network from Learfield.
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4: I'm Ed Mankin. It's another busy Saturday of college football with the most anticipated matchup coming later tonight. It will be 8th-ranked Ole Miss hosting number 7 LSU. Tigers coach Lane Kiffin talked about the matchup and also that the spotlight should not be on him as he returns to Oxford.
5: Well, it's not about me. You know, both teams have great players, great coaches, have a lot of respect for their programs. So, you know, this is about the players performing really well tonight in a really awesome matchup of two top 10 teams, national game of the week. So both programs should be really excited.
4: On ESPN's College Game Day, Kiffin confirmed quarterback Sam Levitt is ready to play tonight for the Tigers. That game kicks off at 7:30 Eastern and can be seen on ABC. Also tonight, number 3 Notre Dame will look for another victory as the Fighting Irish play host to Michigan State. Number 11 BYU plays at Colorado State. Number 24 Oklahoma hosts New Mexico. That's a game that can be seen on ESPN2 at 7:30 Eastern. And top-ranked Texas is back on the field tonight at 8 Eastern, taking on UTSA. Now to baseball, where the playoff races continue. Last night, Atlanta clinched a spot in the postseason. The Braves' magic number to win the NL East is down to 3. They will play the Astros again tonight. That game can be heard on ESPN Radio with coverage getting underway at 6:30 Eastern. Houston is tied with Texas atop the AL West. The Rangers will take on the Blue Jays later this evening. The red-hot Padres have won 9 of 10 and are now tied with the Cubs and Phillies for the 3 NL wildcard spots. San Diego plays Miami again this evening. The Cubs are in Cincinnati while the Phillies take on the Mets again in New York. The Phillies, Cubs, and Padres are 5 games ahead of Arizona. The Diamondbacks will play host to the Yankees again this evening.
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1: 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A look at the opponent is brought to you by Starlink. 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Official connectivity partner of the Idaho Vandals. Trent, let's talk a little bit about this Abilene Christian team. We talked about some of the injuries for the Vandals, but not only they have really been beset by injuries. Vandals on defense, this team certainly offensively and at the offensive skill position.
0: They've been decimated offensively. You know, and this is an offense that comes into this game averaging 10 points per game, and they're going to be without some of their key players that have played these first three games. Their running back, Alex Broom, is not expected to play. He missed last week's game. He had that kickoff return against Texas Tech. Averages over 5 yards per carry. Boston College transfer. We're not expected to see him. And then their star receiver, the guy when they need a play, Christian Driver, 18 catches for 224 yards and a touchdown. He is also out. Their other back, number one for them, is McKenzie also McGill. Out. Yeah, Mackenzie McGill. So, and this is a rushing attack that averages 86 yards per game, and they really struggled to run the ball against Stephen F. Austin with Broom out in that game last week.
1: Jaden York, their starting tight end, will not play here as well, so they're missing their top running back, their top receiver, their top tight end, and they're making a change at quarterback as Tucker Parks, who started the first game, threw 2 interceptions, hasn't played since, has taken over for John David Black. Black has also thrown 2 interceptions. Parks is a little more mobile than Black is, but still they have not got what they've needed to out of their quarterback spot, and they're going for a change here again.
0: I think they're looking for a spark, right?

0: 0-3. Parker started the Lamar game, their opener, went 4 of 8 for 65 yards and threw those two interceptions. John David Black comes in, and he's played the rest of the games. 54 of 95, 57% completion percentage, more of a pocket passer, less mobile, three touchdowns, two interceptions. So he hasn't played awful by any means, but I think, like I said earlier, they're looking for something to get him going offensively. Their last two games, they have one touchdown offensively.
1: This is a team, though, that hangs its hat on its defense. They are really big inside. It's very difficult to run on Abilene Christian, and they're pretty good in covering the pass down the field.
0: They really are. That's it's very kind of similar to last week where Lamar was ahead defensively. This Abilene Christian team, it's a good defense. They're not 0-3 because of their defense. They're only giving up 26 points per game, only gave up 33 to Texas Tech. Against Lamar, only gave up 21. So again, the defense is doing their job, and it's very similar to Lamar, where it's just a bunch of guys rallying to the football. They have nine guys with 10 plus tackles. They're led at the linebacker position. They have three guys that have over 71 tackles between that linebacker position. They're stout up front. Look for Hudson Page. He got the start last week. He's a true freshman, 6'5", 255 pounds. He had 10 tackles and one sack at his defensive end position.
1: This is a team that the Vandals are going to have to move the football. If they can't move the football, then they're going to have to hang their hat on their defensive side of the football. You know, I don't know if anybody really knows how this game is going to turn out. I hear more people, fans and coaches from both sides, optimistically saying, we know we're a good team, we just haven't showed it on the football field yet, if that makes any sense.
0: Yeah, I mean, you look at their schedule, I think it was rated Abilene Christian, in terms of 0-3 teams, has the hardest schedule, and Idaho has the second hardest schedule. And so they haven't lost to bad teams, right? And both these teams are now playing each other. And so I think when you look at this game, I think it could be similar to last week. I think I could very well see a one-score game, and I think it could be a race to who gets to 24, 28 points is going to win this one.
1: All right, that's going to do it. Our look at the opponent is brought to you by Starlink. When we come back, we'll take a look at the college football scoreboard. There's one game underway already in the Big Sky Conference. We'll give you the update on that as we continue with more of the Idaho Beef Tailgate pregame show here on the Idaho Central Credit Union, Idaho Vandals Radio Network from Learfield.
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1: Touchdown, Idaho! 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Time to check the scoreboard. It's brought to you by the Moscow Ale House. Hungry? Head to the Moscow Ale House for burgers, brews, and the best game day atmosphere in Moscow. It's not game day without the Moscow Ale House. We got two games in the Big Sky Conference that are currently underway. Southern Utah is at St. Thomas. Southern Utah, if you extend the poll out, receiving enough votes to be 32nd ranked, is leading it 17-14 with 3 minutes to go before the half. Montana State is at home. They have the ball on the opening drive of the game against Central Connecticut. The Bobcats, no score, 8.5 minutes remaining. Again, their opening drive, they still have the football in that game. Later today, and everything else starts at 4:15 or later, Eastern Washington at the University of Washington, 4:15 Pacific time starts. San Diego at Cal Poly at 5. Also at 5, Northern Arizona at Utah Tech. At 5, Northeastern State at Northern Colorado. At 5, Northwestern State at Weber State. 7 o'clock, Stetson at UC Davis. And at 8 o'clock, Montana will be in Corvallis to take on Oregon State. If you didn't hear, Portland State playing last night and got just bushwhacked. They got a giant check, but they didn't get any points. They got beat by Oregon 84-0. Largest margin of victory at Autzen Stadium for Oregon, third highest point total of all time. And Portland State's 103 yards on offense is the third fewest allowed by the Ducks. They had 103 yards in total offense in that 84-0 score. But again, they got a check. That's a payday game in that one. All right, that is a look at the Moscow Ale House scoreboard. And we come back this week in Idaho Vandal Athletics. We'll continue with more here on the Idaho Beef Tailgate pregame show on the Idaho Central Credit Union Idaho Vandals Radio Network from Learfield.
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5: ABC News, I'm Chuck Sievertson. Health officials warn of a possible exposure to measles at Children's Hospital in Philadelphia, where James Garrow's with the city health department.
6: Given that they're already medically fragile, this creates a very concerning situation for us.
5: Congo today began vaccinating healthcare staff against Ebola in the area that's the epicenter of the fastest growing outbreak of the disease in history. Mostly positive reaction from Danes in Copenhagen, who are asked about an agreement allowing the U.S. to develop a significant military presence on Greenland while prohibiting U.S. adversaries from doing the same thing.
7: I hope it's a good agreement and that it's a sustainable agreement. You know, with Trump, you have an agreement today, and tomorrow is maybe another.

0: agreement.
1: Iranians are suffering amid economic misery and internal repression, says the country's most prominent human rights activist to the Associated Press. 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
3: Checking in. Petitions for another school year. Soccer back on the pitch for a pair of games in California. Just for the second time this year, Idaho was beaten, losing 1-0 to the University of San Francisco on Thursday. The Vandals dominated play, outshooting USF 17-5 and 7-3 in shots on goal, but USF got the only goal early in the second half. Sunday, the Vandals will wrap up their trip with an afternoon match against UC Davis. Volleyball wrapping up the non-league part of their season this week with three games at the New Orleans Invitational. Idaho opened up the week with 3-1 win over the host school, the Vandals losing the opening game before roaring back and winning the last three. Kiana Greer had 16 kills. Sarah Sullivan added 15 more as the Vandals pick up their seventh win of the season. That's one more than all of last year. Friday, Idaho faced Florida A&M, and the Vandals win a 5-game thriller, 15-9 in the deciding game. Greer again with another monster day, this time 17 kills. The Vandals wrapped up their time in the Crescent City with Cal State Fullerton this morning, and they win again. They win it in four and dominated the last two, 25-16, 25-12. Sophie Danielson, for the first time this season, leads the Vandals in kills. They've won five in a row. In fact, it's the first five-game winning streak since the Vandals ripped off 12 in a row back in 2018. Vandals 23-24, 25. They only have 8 victories. And the last time the Vandals had double-digit wins in a volleyball season, 2019. They have got things rolling with the Vandal volleyball team. They'll be back home for the first time Thursday. They'll open up against Idaho State in the Big Sky Conference opener for their first home match of the year. Both the men's and women's cross-country teams were in Missoula on Friday for their second match of the year. The women finished second, led by Constant Palau, who won the 5K race with a time of 17:11.4. Vandals' Alex Terry was third. The men finished third in the 8K race. Zach Knapp led the Vandals with an eighth-place finish. Both teams will be in Spokane for the Whitworth Invitational on October 3rd. The fall golf season underway for both the Idaho Vandal men and the women. The women will tee it up on Monday in Spokane at the Kalispell Invitational. It's a Monday and Tuesday event at the Kalispell Golf and Country Club. And the men will open up the season in Coeur d'Alene at the CDA National Reserve Invitational on that gorgeous new Coeur d'Alene National Course. It's hosted by Eastern Washington. That'll be also Monday and Tuesday. That's a look at this week in Idaho Vandal sports. Terry Gallick, the Idaho Vandal women's athletic director, I should say, joins us next on the Idaho Beef pregame show on the Idaho Central Credit Union, Idaho Vandals radio network from Learfield.
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0: 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I'm a volunteer firefighter EMT for the Deary Fire Department in Deary, Idaho. 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There's a lot of factors that are out of our control, road conditions, weather. 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Well, I hope everyone stays safe out there. Thank you.
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3: 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Time now for our weekly chat with the Director of Athletics at the University of Idaho, Terry Golic. Thanks for being here. As the season rolls down the highway, I mean, we're 4 weeks into volleyball. We're more than a month into soccer. Football now is playing its fourth game. As an administrator, does it get easier as the season rolls on as opposed to leading up to a season?
4: I'd say no, it gets harder. Okay. It gets harder in a way because you have so many things going at once. But then, believe it or not, I enjoy fall because I like the role of how football and soccer and volleyball are. Because when basketball comes, then that's when you spend so much time here.
3: Oh,
4: because you always have two games every week. You know what I mean? So
3: to me, the month of November has to be a nightmare. I don't mean a nightmare in a bad way,
4: but there's
3: so much going on because now, I mean, cross country's going on, swimming is going on, both basketball teams are playing, and all the other teams are still playing. It's like you almost feel, I would think, as a director of athletics, athletic director, where am I going tonight? What am I seeing tonight? What am I doing tonight?
4: Or what can I see? And in the meantime, you're also trying to watch other programs. Do you know what I mean? You're trying to, like, when I go home after football or during the game, I'm checking scores because I have yet to see any of our conference opponents play. I really want to see what they look like. Do you know what I'm saying?
3: I understand that.
4: I'm not just talking football. I'm talking the other sports.
3: Oh, I know that.
4: So I'm like,
3: there's not enough hours in a day to do that.
4: You could get so caught up in it. Like, I have to focus on cleaning my house because I have company coming this weekend. So when am I going to do it? I don't know.
3: Okay, well, then let me ask you this question. Then it's because of technology where you can watch everything now. You could literally watch every event your team is competing in. That has to make it harder than when you got into this business all those many years ago as an assistant athletic director in charge of sports at Wisconsin, where if I didn't go, I didn't see it.
4: Exactly. The only thing now is some of these teams, especially that volleyball's been playing, wherever they're playing, I'm not going to pay for a
3: subscription.
4: Easy.
3: Yes,
4: you know?
3: That has nothing to do with being the athletic director. That just has to being the our age, old.
4: Right.
3: I mean, I'm not paying for that. I'm not giving anybody any money. You know what? I'll go online. I'll figure it out.
4: I just watch it on the phone, the score, and then you can read the – luckily, I coach that sport, so I can understand what the plays are. So it was
3: Terry Golic, the director of athletics here at the University of Idaho. Thanks for the time. We'll visit with you in 2 weeks because of a bye next week.
4: I know. It's lovely.
3: And we'll continue with more. Nick Holt, the former Idaho Vandal head coach. He's now coaching the defensive line at Abilene Christian. We'll visit with him coming up next here on the Idaho Central Credit Union Idaho Vandals Radio Network from Learfield.
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11: Welcome back to our pregame show. Time now to for Voices of the Game. And a voice very familiar to Idaho Vandal fans joining us on our pregame show today is former Vandal head coach Nick Holt, who is now the defensive line coach at Abilene Christian. First of all, Nick, it is so great to talk to you again. I visited with you a couple years ago, you and your lovely wife, Julie, when the Vandals were down there. And it's great to have you on a pregame show. Thanks for doing this.
12: Oh, you bet. Anytime. I love it.
11: What do you think walking back into the Kibbe Dome will do for you on Saturday?
12: Oh, it'll bring back a bunch of old memories. You know, I haven't been back for a long, long time. I went back a couple of years ago for a playoff game. But as far as being an opponent and being on the other sideline, that's new for me. Haven't been, done that in a long, long time. So, in fact, I don't think I ever have done that. So it brings back great memories of all the great times I've had in Moscow. Well, probably one of the happiest times I've had.
11: Well, and you know, it's more than just when you were a football coach and learning the trade you did under John L. and then becoming the defensive coordinator, the head coach. You met your wife there. I mean, Moscow has to hold a special place to you and your family.
12: Oh, there's no question. You know, I actually met her a little before that, but we both. Yeah, exactly. We both ended up coaching there. She was the head women's basketball coach, as everybody knows. And then both of our kids were born in the area. You know, our oldest was born in Spokane. And then Ben was born in Moscow back in 1997. So, you know, we got a lot of memories there, a lot of great friends, a lot of great people like yourself. So it's special going back there. There's no question.
11: You guys are in a little bit of the same boat at Abilene Christian, 0-3. You played close. You just haven't found a way to win. What's it going to take for you guys to turn it around?
12: Well, Dennis, you know what? I think.

0: every week we've gotten a little better at some things. We're so, you know, we got so many new guys on our team, and a lot of them are young guys, and we're playing a bunch of young guys. So, you know, we can't beat ourselves. I mean, we're kind of our own worst enemy, and I'm sure Idaho probably feels the same way with themselves. But, you know, we gotta on offense take care of the ball and be able to get, you know, manage some positive yards and run, you know, get a little running game going. And on defense, we've given up too many big plays at inopportune times, and we play hard for a while, then all of a sudden something kind of disravels. But the bottom line, Dennis, is we just can't beat ourselves and go up there and play really, really hard football, clean football, and see what happens.
1: It's a case of when you start 0-3, you start looking at, you know, not only what can we do better, but how do we fix that we've gone wrong? What's this like, this week of practice been like for your team leading up to today's game?
0: You know, our guys always practice pretty hard. You know, we're just kind of really going back to the fundamentals and you know, going back to some basic football and staying positive with the guys, because, you know, they see improvement. It just hasn't happened as fast as we want it to. But we kind of knew this going in because we had such a new team and so many new guys. And we didn't think we would get really good until midseason, and it's kind of happening that way. Now we it's got to start paying off, like you said, and hopefully that happens today or this week. So
1: yeah.
0: Anyway, we'll hopefully get that done.
1: The interesting question is you know, you when you start conference play, you get like opponents, and you can kind of see if you've already played somebody, what worked, what didn't work against that team. But this is a non-conference game where you played like opponents. Does that make preparation easier when you can actually see them play Idaho last week like they saw you play Lamar in the first week?
0: Yeah, you know, it helps out with our preparation. I mean, we opened up with Lamar, and then we played Texas Tech, and then Stephen F. Yeah, as you well know, our schedule, and, you know, very like conference foes, a lot of the familiarity on the film, and we respect Idaho. Obviously, you know, they've done a good job. They're just kind of struggling like ourselves, but you know, the preparation, you know, we see a lot of similar stuff, so it's been good in a sense, and our guys are keyed in, and hopefully it'll pay off.
1: Nick Holt, the former Vandal coach, now the D-line coach with Abilene Christian. Nick, we appreciate the time. Thanks so much. It's always great to visit with you. Give Julie a hug for me, and we'll see you down on the field.
0: Okay, great, Dennis. Thank you very much.
1: Nick Holt, the Abilene Christian D-line coach. When we come back, Thomas Ford Jr. will join us. We'll visit with the head coach of the Vandals next on the Idaho Central Credit Union, Idaho Vandals Radio Network from Learfield.
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4: 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Thomas, let's talk a little bit about how practice was for this this week, considering your guys coming off that disappointing loss.
5: Yeah, I think the guys have the right mindset, right? Nothing in the past we can control anymore. And so we had to really quickly look to the future. And, you know, we've got another really good opponent coming in from the state of Texas. We know they've got talent. And so there's really no time to waste in terms of feeling sorry for ourselves or looking in the rear view. And so I think our group handled it very well all week. I had an outstanding practice today, or really, I guess, yesterday, and really looking forward to getting these guys back on the field.
4: When you know, it happens in conference season where you have like opponents, but it rarely happens in the non-conference when you've played somebody that they've also played. Early on in the season when you have limited tape on somebody, does that make it easier to kind of see what they did against Lamar and what you had success against Lamar?
5: 100%, Dennis. I think anytime you can watch a common opponent, I think it gives you a little bit better idea of how you match up. Because you can kind of see, right, their players, our players playing against the same guys. And so I really believe that is definitely an advantage to have, or especially early in the season with a non-conference game.
4: What did your defense do in the second half last week that you hope you'll see again this week?
5: Well, a couple of things. I think, number one, we communicated very well, and we tackled well. You know, I think we struggled a little bit in the first half with some things, especially on the perimeter. But I think we really kind of sewed it up really well in the second half, and that execution was a result. You know, and again, I think our guys are operating at a high level. They have a lot of confidence after that performance in the second half.
4: A couple of starters won't play today on your offensive line. How do you get your running game going, especially with your running backs?
5: You know, I think the good thing about our group is we have some depth. You know, Howard Stedford kind of steps into Tyler Skinner's place, and he was a guy that we thought could be a starter for us. And so I think that spot is really, really solid. Caden Heckel has done a really good job all fall camp. Did okay in his first real action where he got extended minutes versus Lamar. But I know that he watched the tape. You know, Coach Ensley's done a really good job getting him coached up on some of the things he needs to improve. And then I think you'll see LaRon Nelson, who's a young player that we're incredibly excited about and someone that I think can really help us.
4: You talked about the crowd last week. How important is the crowd this week in trying to help your guys, you know, bring a little juice and get that first win of the season?
5: Oh, incredibly important. You know, the fans in the Kibbe Dome are amongst the best in the country at any level. And those guys' presence really helps us, especially on defense. You know, I believe that we had forced them into 2 false starts, and I can't help but think that our crowd had something to do with that.
4: Yeah.
5: And so their support, loud, cheering through, especially on third down, is going to be critical for our defensive success.
4: One of the things you've talked about is we got to get off to a faster start. Did you do anything different in practice this week to try and get that accomplished so that it happens today?
5: Yes, we did. You know, we did some things in terms of competitive drills
6: doing more good on good, ones versus ones.

0: competition, not just snaps, right? But competition, right? You got seven plays and, you know, someone's got to win four of them. And so that's really an emphasis for us, is getting out of the gate right after stretch and getting after it with some competition. I think we also did a good job with some live tackling on defense, did a little bit of that this week as well. And so, you know, we're really looking forward to seeing a much better start. And, you know, again, I think our guys are very aware of it too. They know we have not performed as well as we need to in the early stages in our football games.
1: What do you need to see from your team today, Thomas?
0: Execution. I think that is the number one thing. Guys just doing their 111th, you know, not trying to be Superman, not trying to be a hero, but making the plays that need to be made when they're in the position to make them.
1: Thomas, we appreciate the time. Good luck this afternoon.
0: Thank you so much, Dennis.
1: Head coach of the Idaho Vandals, Thomas Ford Jr. We will continue with more. 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
8: Clear skies and dry air is going to allow for cool nights. Overnight lows dipping into the 40s, the lower 50s. Today we're going to get to 76, 78 for a high tomorrow, dry and sunny. Well, in the next week, light winds going to pick up Sunday night into Monday, but that's the only real change.
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1: Here's Trent and the keys to the game.
10: Thanks, Dennis. First key to the game, better on third down offensively. Vandals come into this game converting 31% of the time on third down. Last week, they were 4. Situations. One critical piece of that puzzle will be keeping Joshua Wood upright. Vandals gave up 5 sacks last week and were stuck in third and long situations throughout that game. Second key, get pressure on ACU's quarterback. We saw how it affected the game last week. Lamar's quarterback was in a groove in the first half. Then he starts getting hit to begin the second half, and he wasn't the same. If the Vandals can give ACU quarterback Tucker Parks time in the pocket, he'll pick them apart. But if the Vandals can get pressure, flush him out of the pocket, and get him on the ground, it could be a long day for this Wildcat offense that averages just 10 points per game. And the third key, start fast. There has to be a sense of urgency to start this game. Vandals have been playing catch-up in every game this season. How do you gain some confidence and get your first win? Play with the lead. And there's a great opportunity to get up early on this ACU team. And there's six offensive drives to start a game, or the second half, their offense has 3 punts, 2 3-and-outs, and an interception. The Vandals have to get some stops early on defense and score some points on their first drive for the first time this season.
11: Trent with our keys to the game, and that's going to do it for the Idaho Beef Tailgate pregame show. Stick around. The opening kickoff, first half action when we return here on the Idaho Central Credit Union Idaho Vandals Radio Network from Learfield.
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13: ABC News, I'm Chuck Sievertson. Health officials warn of a possible exposure to measles at Children's Hospital in Philadelphia, where James Garrow's with the City Health Department.
14: Given that they're already medically fragile, this creates a very concerning situation for us.
13: Congo today began vaccinating healthcare staff against Ebola in the area that's the epicenter of the fastest growing outbreak of the disease in history. Mostly positive reaction from Danes in Copenhagen, who are asked about an agreement allowing the U.S. to develop a significant military presence on Greenland while prohibiting U.S. adversaries from doing the same thing.
15: I hope it's a good agreement and that it's a sustainable agreement. You know, with Trump, you have an agreement today and tomorrow is maybe another agreement.
13: Iranians are suffering amid economic misery and internal repression, says the country's most prominent human rights activist to the Associated Press. This is ABC News.
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19: Vandal football is on the air.
11: No, it's quarterback draw. I didn't get it! The Vandals don't bite on the quarterback draw! And Idaho State turns it over on down!
19: Vandal football is brought to you by ICCU, helping our members achieve financial success. And by Coca-Cola. Tackle game day with the same great taste of Coke Zero Sugar. Is it the best Coke ever?
21: Yeah.
19: It's time to crank it.

0: Up for kickoff, here are Trent Cowan and the voice of the Vandals, Dennis Patchen.
1: Hello again, everybody, and welcome to another afternoon of the Kimmy Dome of Idaho Vandal football as the Vandals take on Abilene Christian here today. Two teams trying to get their seasons back on track after opening up the year at 0-3. And Trent, this is a get-right game. This is the opportunity to get back on track and go, all right, we got one, let's go get some more. But for the loser, it's 0-4.
2: 0-4, that's a tough pill to swallow for whoever loses this game. Abilene Christian on the road would have to go all the way back to Texas. You don't want to start. You don't want to start 0-3, but you certainly do not want to start 0-4. This is the last non-conference game for the Vandals in this season. They'll start conference play after a bye. You said it in the pregame show, desperate. Both these teams are desperate for that first win.
1: It's just the second meeting ever between these two schemes, a teams much like Lamar. Both times early in the first meeting were both on the road, and the Vandals won both of those games. They beat Abilene Christian back in 2024, 27-24. You and I were at that game. It was a big lead for Idaho, and then Abilene Christian came roaring back, and the Vandals had to hang on to win that game. That was the final year under Jason Eck, and now this is the return game for these two schools.
2: That game, like you said, Vandals got out to a nice lead. Everything was going smooth, and then that air raid for the Wildcats, MacIver, they started dicing up the Vandal secretary. They made that one very close. It was a fumble on that last possession that was forced by Kratzer, and that sealed the deal for the Vandals. That was a close game on the road.
1: Wonder if Zach got a haircut, huh? I think Zach probably not here, as both teams are meeting at the midfield stripe here. All right, we haven't heard from our official yet. He hasn't turned his microphone on. The Vandals are in all black. It's a blackout. Black helmets, black jerseys, black pants. Abilene Christian wearing white helmets, white jerseys with purple pants. Well, apparently we have more problems with our man alive. We have nothing but problems with our referee mic here. And let's see if we can do something a little bit different here for that. Well, we apologize. We thought we had it fixed with the IT people here, but as you probably have figured out by right now, my IT skills, I can spell I and T, but that's about it. So we may not have our referee's mic here again today, and we apologize for that. We'll get that fixed at least before the end of the season, I hope.
2: Wildcats, they won the toss. They deferred. So Vandals will be coming out to start this game offensively. That's been the last three games. They kicked off against Cal Poly, but Utah and Lamar game both got the ball to start the first half.
1: Well, this is interesting because Abilene Christian is making a change at quarterback for the second time this season. Tucker Parks started their first game, went 4 for 8 with two picks, and hasn't seen the field since. He is back now as they have gone from Parks to John David Black, now back to Parks as they're trying to search. When you see a team change quarterbacks multiple times in a season, and it's not just for a series or two, they're trying to figure out who's their guy.
2: It's never a great sign, but like you said, they're trying to find a spark, right? You're 0-3. It's not like John David Black has played terribly. Three touchdown passes, 57% completion percentage, but they're trying to get something going. The offense was really stagnant last week, only scoring 7 points against Stephen F. Austin. They're trying to make a change, and it's a small sample size for Tucker Parks, only 8 passes. They're going to give him another opportunity here today.
1: Our opening kickoff brought to you by the Fairfield by Marriott in Moscow. Close to campus, spacious rooms and suites await you. When you're in Moscow, make sure to kick your day off right. Stay at the Fairfield by Marriott in Moscow, your place on the Palouse. So the Vandals are receiving this. They are standing in the west end zone, the field here, in the Kimmy Dome running east to west. Abilene Christian will kick it off. Davion Superalis is back deep. And Micah Robertson. And Micah Robertson's got green, neon green shoes on that you can see from space. He's not the primary return man. Superalis is. Kyle Meschi, 8 kickoffs this season, 5 touchbacks so far. He puts his foot into it, and he hammers it into the end zone. 9 yards deep, skips out of the back of the end zone. And the Vandals have it 1st and 10 at the 25-yard line. And I continue to stress, I think if you can kick it out of bounds at the end, that is a real weapon. You take the return game completely out.
2: It really is. Not that it would have mattered, but a little bit surprised Trace Higgins wasn't back there after that return we saw last week. That was a nice little spark back there. We've seen him return kicks here and there. Maybe we'll see him later in this one.
1: Well, 1st and 10 for Joshua Wood and company. Ferrari Miller is the running back behind him. 3 receivers all split from the formation to the right as the ball is on the left hash. 4-man front for the Wildcats. Linebacker creeping up. They bring 5. Throw it into the flat. Ryan Jezziaro and is flipped out of bounds there after a short gain, a pickup of 6 on that play.
2: It's a good pickup by Ferrari Miller. ACU blitzed up the middle. He's picked it up well.
1: Malasco with the tackle here. Now Wood on the read option is going to keep it. He's got a 1st down, a pickup of 5 across the 35-yard line. A good start to this drive for the Vandals. And Trent talked about it in the pregame, a fast start, something that hasn't happened in the first 3.
2: Yeah, Vandals going with tempo here. Easy completion to start. Nice little read option by Joshua Wood, picking up the 1st down with his legs.
1: 2 to the right, 1 to the left. Ball on the left hash, tied into the left of the formation. Jezziaro moves back towards the formation, then ran into the running back. Wood has to throw it away. That play was discombobulated from the beginning. They play faked it to Miller, and Jezziaro ran right into Miller. That's not how they designed that up.
2: Certainly wasn't. You look at the replay, it looks like some internal pressure. Yeah, number 42 was right there. Then 3 for ACU. Dylan Williams was right in Joshua Wood, and he just threw it away. Kind of a busted play.
1: So Wood on 2nd down and 10. Joshua had the wherewithal to get rid of the ball. Miller now switches to the right hip from behind. 3 receivers to the right. Fake to Miller. Crossing pattern underneath. 1st down catch that time. The inside of the 3 receivers. No West Barranco. The tight end switched. And the biggest gain of the day for the Vandals, a pickup of 13.
2: Looked like another RPO. Good play by Joshua Wood, seeing Noah West Barranco with that hook route wide open.
1: 5 receivers set. 3 to the right, 2 to the left. Wood dancing in the pockets, trying to get out of the way. Jump pass to Barranco, and Noah West Barranco's across the 40-yard line. And another pickup. Double digits again, this time 11 yards.
2: Good job by the offensive line, giving Joshua Wood time. 5 receivers set. It was that same hook route by Noah West Barranco. Finally, he saw him, got open in that zone coverage. 1st down, Vandals.
1: Best opening drive of the Vandals so far this season. They are firing on all cylinders here. 4 receivers set. Quick play fake. Wood throws it across the middle. Caught by Harsty. And Tony took a shot in the back as he tried to spin away from the defender. Down to the 19-yard line, a pickup of 16. 3 straight passes for 10 or more yards.
2: Perfect job by Joshua Wood, waiting for that 2nd window to open up. Just a slant route to Tony Harsty across the middle. You said it, Dennis. He took a shot but was able to hang on to that football. Joshua Wood getting the ball out early and accurate with his throws.
1: 2 receivers stacked to the left of the formation, out near the numbers. Ball in the middle of the field. Hayden Kinchlow's in the backfield at the running back spot as well. Wood calling signal. Slaps those hands. Hands it off to Kinchlow. Cuts it back against the grain. It's a short gain that time. Let's call it a yard on the play. He was trying to look for a cutback lane. Trent couldn't find one.
2: Yeah, just that mid-zone scheme on that backside. Dylan Williams and Gabe Brown, 2 of their leading tacklers, were the able to make the tackle on Kinchelow.
1: Vandal really going fast here in this offense. Wood, kind of a half play fake, now throws it down the middle of the field. Caught by Kinchelow. He falls down at the 1-yard line. Hayden Kinchlow's already caught a touchdown pass this season. A pickup of 22 yards, and it's 1st and goal at the 1.
2: Beautiful play design. Hayden Kinchelow from his running back position just runs a seam route. The defense loses him. and he comes down with that football a little bit high. I think the biggest thing with Hayden Kinchel, he wanted to secure that catch. That's why he went to the ground just a yard short of the end zone.
1: Vandals bring big people in now. Kinchel in the backfield with Wood on a first and goal on the 1 yard line from the right hash. Joshua calling signals, takes the snap. Read options, going to keep it by himself off to the right. Touchdown, Idaho! Everyone thought he was going to hand it off to Kinchlow, and he pulled it and scored. And the Vandals get points on their opening drive. What a play. What a drive by Idaho.
2: What a drive by Idaho, and what a drive by Joshua Wood. Perfect play design there. If he hands that ball off, Hayden Kinchlow might be hitting the backfield. Saw the backside defender crash, pulled it. All those read options he read perfectly on that drive. That's why the Vandals scored.
1: That's the best drive of the year in execution, I believe, and they certainly went right down the field here as Owen Forsman's extra point is good. You're not going to get a better drive than that from this Idaho Vandal offense.
2: Certainly not. We talked about starting fast. We talked about having a sense of urgency. Joshua Wood, 5 of 6, 68 yards. He strolls in there on the read option for the 1 yard run. And we talked about getting the ball out quick, right? We know ACU's going to bring pressure, and they did on that first drive. But the read option, the RPO, Joshua Wood's making all the great reads. He's throwing accurate footballs. He's getting the ball out quick. You said it, Dennis. That's the best drive we've seen from this Idaho offense this season.
1: 9 plays, 75 yards in 3 minutes and 44 seconds. And I don't believe they had a third down in that entire series.
2: No. Just efficient. I mean, when you talk about that drive, just efficient.
1: Wes Barranco, 2 catches. Kinchlow, 1. Harsty, 1. Jezziaro, 1. And 4 of those plays were for 10 or more yards, all of the passing variety. Well, Idaho has gone off to the fast start. Abilene Christian tried to do the same thing as Kinsman will kick it in the end zone. That's 5 yards deep, and there'll be no return. That is Tyler Kinsman's 7th kickoff of the season. 6 of them have gone for touchbacks.
2: Said it. It's a weapon. Looking at this Vandal defense, really nice to see Tyrain Stewart back in the game here. So he's starting with Heisen Dalton.
1: Correct.
2: Yep.
1: Well, and Luca Moore is getting the start at safety. He's played well for the true freshman. Here we go, 1st and 10. Parks calling signals. Ball on the left hash. Play fake by Parks. Got time to throw. Now on his scramble. Finds his man out near the 30-yard line. He's caught there by the tight end, Eddie Henry. Henry getting the start today because there's normal tight end Jaden York not playing today. A pickup of 6.
2: Parks had a lot of time there. We talked about getting pressure. If you can force him off his spot, good things will happen for this Vandal defense.
1: 2nd down and 4. Parks takes it. Going to hand it straight ahead following that big offensive line. 2nd effort. Got close to the 1st down. Sticks. Don't think it did. That's the carry by Rovon Banks. 3-yard pickup. It'll be 3rd down and 1. Banks getting the start today because they're normal starting back, Alex Broom. Well, at least we don't think he will play today. That is Broom.
2: Yeah, he's their primary guy in ACU going up to the line with tempo here.
1: Parks, hand it straight ahead. Not a lot of room, but they got enough. It's a pickup of about 2.5, maybe 3. It'll be a 1st down again that time. And again, it was Banks.
2: Those 3rd and short situations. Vandal defense coming into this game. Opposing offense is converting 51% of the time on 3rd down. When it's 3rd and short like that, that's what you're going to give up.
1: Ball's at the 37-yard line now on the left hash. 4 receivers set. Motion back. Bump pass to Baltrip, who takes it on the outside, and they're going to mark him at the 44-yard line. One of the Vandals came out of the pile with it. It's a pickup of 7 on the play. Ray Baltrip. Again, a lot of guys having to play bigger roles here because the starters are out. Christian Driver, the son of former NFL great Donald Driver, is out of the game this today. So everybody's got to slide up one, and you'll probably see more of Baltrip here today.
2: Saw a lot of that toss pass from Lamar offense last week, and Abilene successful there.
1: They're going to hand it off. Left side, breaks in the middle, and then secondary is Banks to the outside of the 30, down to the 25, and pushed out of bounds by Luca Moore, who had to come all the way from the other side of the field to save a touchdown, a pickup of 29 and a first down in Vandal territory. Wow.
2: Just a massive hole up that left side. I don't think Banks was touched until Luca Moore pushed him out of bounds.
1: Banks running between the tackles showed a little bit of speed on that play. And now Abilene Christian comes out in a five-receiver set. Ball in the left hash, three to the right, two to the left. See what the Vandals do. They went six on the line of scrimmage. They only bring three, drop the rest into the secondary. It's incomplete. I think that was intended for the tight end Henry, but it wasn't really close to any Wildcat that time.
2: Yeah. Vandals showing an all-out blitz, and then they drop out of it. I think that confused Parks a little bit. He was trying to hit Henry on that just a sit route and kind of threw it between his two intended receivers.
1: They disguised that play well. He thought it was coming, had to get rid of it sooner than he did. Three to the right, one receiver to the left. Again, ball on the left hash. Parks calling signals. Looks to his left. Now a roll to the right side. Still looking. Now tucks it up. And he's going to try and get close to the first down original line of scrimmage. And they're going to give him, as Luca Moore has been very active, runs him out of bounds there. 4 yard gain. It'll bring up third down and six.
2: Really nice job on the back end. Nobody was open for Abilene Christian. That's why Parks just had to tuck it and run it.
1: Taufa and just Stoiak's in the middle of this rush for the Vandals. Quick throw to the outside. It is Baltrip. He's got a first down. Broke a tackle inside the 15. And he got tripped up there by Wustig, who saved the touchdown after the gain of 10 and a first down.
2: Just a quick throw to Baltrip. Deion Gunn took on the lineman. You got to find a way to try to force him back inside. Baltrip was able to cut up the outside, and that enabled him to pick up that first down.
1: Four-man front for the Vandals here. Ball's on the left hash on a first down in the red zone here. Three to the right, tight end to the left. Parks looks left, now scrambles out of there, and he lost the football. But fortunately for Abilene Christian, he got pushed back where the ball was dropped. It's a loss of a yard on the play. Won't go as a sack. Second and 11.
2: Parks tucked that ball pretty quick. I think he got hit by Nico Spear, the linebacker for the Vandals. He lost that ball, was fortunate. He kind of landed right on top of it.
1: Second down here. Ball again on the left hash for Parks and the Wildcats. 7-0 Vandals in the opening quarter here. They hand it off on the left side that time to Banks. There was no running room there. Jaskowiak caught him from behind. A pickup of 2 yards. It'll bring up a third down and nine.
2: Host of Vandals there. Look like Teske, Jaskowiak were in on that play. Sets up a third and long. This is where the Vandal defense wants to be.
1: Third down here. They can get a first down inside the four-yard line. Parks motions the receiver out further to right. Takes the snap. Looks over the middle of the field. Now runs out to the right side. Points at one. Now he's going to take off and run. He's going to get inside the five. He launched himself and more. Rode him out of bounds, but not before he gets down to the 3 yard line and a pickup of 11 and a first down. Wow.
2: Again, nobody open for Parks, but that right side's wide open. You got to come downhill a little bit quicker if you're the Vandal secondary. Once you see he's committing to the run and he gets past the line of scrimmage, Vandal's just a little bit hesitant to come downhill, and that enabled them to get the first down.
1: Second, third down conversion on that drive for Abilene Christian. Tight formation with a ball on the right hash. Parks Going to follow his running back straight up the middle. He got close to the goal line. Is he in? He is. Touchdown, Abilene Christian. There was a giant pile up at the line of scrimmage. And which way was the pile going to fall? It falls into the end zone for the

0: He hits the extra point. We're even at seven. Both teams scoring on their opening drive. 5-16 remaining in the first quarter play. We're even at seven here on the Idaho Central Credit Union, Idaho Vandals Radio Network from Learfield.
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0: Welcome back. 75-yard drive for Abilene Christian, just like the Vandals. It took them 12 plays to get into the end zone. A 2-yard touchdown run by the quarterback. So both quarterbacks have scored short touchdown runs. And both offenses looking good in their opening boxes. Now, opening drive. Now you go to the situation where teams start to make adjustments. And we'll see who capitalizes here.
4: Good of a start for the Vandal offense. Not what the defense was looking for. That was Abilene Christian's first rushing touchdown of the season. And you could see it. Parks is a little bit more mobile. You saw him. He had 16 yards on that drive with his legs. Picked up a first down on a critical third and long with his legs.
0: Well, it's a whole different ball game. When a quarterback can gain yardage with his feet. And that's what Parks can do, and not necessarily what Black, who started the last two games, can do. Super Alice and Mika Robertson standing back for the kickoff from Meshi. Hit the first one into the end zone, and that one goes deep as well, 9 yards deep. I would not expect to see a whole lot of returns coming up. We got a timeout, 5:16 to go here in the first quarter. We're even at seven on the Idaho Central Credit Union, Idaho Vandals Radio Network from Learfield.
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0: Doug will be back with us for women's basketball again this year. 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Don't forget, you can also listen to Trent and I while watching the game. You ask how? 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
1: Vandals trying to replicate what they did on that first drive.
0: Well, that's the fastest tempo we've seen for a drive this year as well. So maybe that's something as part of the deal. Mm-hmm. Miller back into the lineup. So we've seen Miller and Kinchlow at the running back spot. No DeMonte Bias so far yet in this game. Two receivers to the left. One of those is Noah Esperanko, tight to the formation. Two to the right, ball on the left hash. Through the formation, Junior Alexander in motion. Now, Wood, play action, throws it too far for Harsty. He was trying to make sure that nobody could get it on the inside. He had to lead him a little bit too far, and it falls incomplete.
1: Looked like the exact replica of that last play where they hit Tony Harsty across the middle, trying to find that second window on the slant route, just let him a little bit too far.
0: So it's second down and 10 at the 25-yard line. Wood, Miller shifts to his right. Joshua takes it, hands it off to Miller, cuts it back. Got a four-yard gain on the play. It's going to bring up the Vandals' first third down of this game here. Boone Morris with a tackle, the transfer from Kansas State. This Abilene Christian team is loaded with Division I transfers, and a lot, if not most, are from the state of Texas returning back home.
1: Yep. Exactly right. Talented defense.
0: That's some big bodies in the middle of that defense as well. Wood, four-man rush, little twist up front. Wood scrambles out to the right, throws it. It's caught by Noah Esperanko, but he's going to be about a yard short of the first down. Tackle made by Deion Williams, a four-yard gain. Well, remember the Vandals 0 for 4 on fourth down before they finally converted one, and they're going to go for it here again.
1: Didn't have Hayden Kinchlow, though, last week.
0: No, they did not. They do now, and he's in the game.
1: Mm-hmm. Got to have a guess of what we're going to see here on this next play.
0: Three to the left. Single wing back to the right. Wood, play fake. Fakes the handoff to Kinchlow. Is going to dump it out. Caught by Noah Esperanko. First down across the 40 to the 45-yard line. And Noah Esperanko dragging a tackler and a pickup of 11 and a first down at the 45. Wow.
1: How about that play call? Noah Esperanko coming across the formation wide open in the flat. Joshua sees him, floats one over to him. First down, Vandals.
0: Wood takes the snap. Quarterback draw straight up the middle. Dodges by one defender. Still on his feet. Into ACU territory. Knocked down at the 44. Another 11-yard gain and another first down.
1: Coming into this game, I kind of thought to myself, are we going to see more Joshua Wood running the football, more design run plays? It's been no secret Vandals have struggled to run the football at the running back position. I think you're seeing a little bit more of that, getting the ball in your best playmaker's hands.
0: Tight formation, ball on the left hash here. Kinchlow back in the backfield. Flops to the left side of Wood. Calling signal, slaps those hands. Ball is delivered. Kinchlow. Short gain on that play. Crashing from his end spot was Williams. Pickup of no gain, I should say. So it'll be second down and 10.
1: Yeah, Devin Williams on the backside. He's their leading tackler. Just was able to chase down Kinchlow. That's his. Came into this game with three tackles for loss, 30 tackles. And now we're seeing DeMonte Bias in the backfield.
0: First time he's been in the game. Double wing formation for the Vandals on this offensive set with two tight ends. Split back behind the tackles on a second and 10. Wood, read option, straight ahead to Bias. Vandals getting a little bit better push up the middle of the field this week than they did last week. And that's a pickup of four.
1: There's a little bit of a gap there, right up the middle with Bias. You mentioned a little bit more push up front

0: We've seen that twice where the Vandals run it on second and 10, pick up four, make it third medium, third and manageable. They're also kind of in that tweener area where it could be a potential another go for it on fourth down.
1: Got a timeout here. I think Abilene Christian was having a little bit of problems. They were on that. So we're going to take a timeout. 1:37 to go here in the first quarter of play. Third down and call it seven for the Vandals. And we return on the Idaho Central Credit Union, Idaho Vandals Radio Network from Learfield.
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1: Welcome back. 1:37 to go. Big third down call here for the Vandals. Reminder, the Idaho Candy Company, the home of the Idaho Spud Bar and other nostalgic candy since 1901. And the Idaho Spud Candy Bar has been around for more than 100 years, still made in the same factory in since 1908. A rich cocoa marshmallow center coated in dark chocolate and sprinkled with coconut. Yikes. Nothing like the Idaho Spud Bar. Pick one up or two or 20. At a retailer near you, or stop by the store in Boise. You got all kinds of cool stuff in there.
0: Vandals get to talk over this pivotal third down.
1: That's a timeout that Abilene Christian called. Just they were confused. Mm-hmm. They just wanted to make sure they had everybody in the right spot. Wood calling signals. Big third down and seven. Have to get to the third, or the I should say the 34-yard line for a first down. Wood looks left, rolls out to his right, throws it, caught. Jezioro, first down. He caught it at the 25 and run out of bounds. He went to the sidelines at the 22. A pickup of 18, and the Vandals are ripping off big chunks.
0: Designed rollout to the right. Jezioro with that out route. He kind of sat it down in that zone coverage. Heady play. Joshua Wood found him.
1: Going to hand it off to Miller. Too much penetration in the white shirts there. Miller lucky to get back to the line of scrimmage that time. A whole host of large individuals wearing white shirts, including Cortland Ranson at 6'3 and 305 pounds in the middle of that defense.
0: Came in this game at 18 tackles, and that's on the defensive line. It's a host of Abilene Christian defenders with 10-plus tackles. It's not just one star for this Wildcat defense. It's a collective effort.
1: They don't play a lot of guys on the defensive side of the ball, 15 or 16 total, but they have been very active. Second down and 10. Wood going to hand it off to Bias straight up the middle. He got to, let's call it the 20-yard line before he's drug down from behind. Pickup of two on the play. And again, it was Rossin there. Well, that's going to be the last play of the quarter. The Vandals are going to get a free timeout here to talk about this third down and eight. When we come back, one quarter in the books, Idaho 7, Abilene Christian 7. We take a timeout here. Second quarter, we return on the Idaho Central Credit Union, Idaho Vandals Radio Network from Learfield.

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4: It was quick.
5: It was quick. Two drives, two touchdowns, which I wasn't really expecting. If I'm going to be honest, I said in the pregame, I think first to maybe 24, 28 wins this one. But two kind of long, sustaining drives, both of these offense clicking. And you mentioned it, you know, Dennis, after those first drives, can the defenses adjust? So far, Vandal offense has moved the ball on their second drive. They're just outside the red zone. See if they can, at least, it looks like, hopefully get some points, but obviously they're looking for touchdowns.
4: Well, here's the other interesting thing is this is just the third drive of the game.
5: Yeah.
4: So, I mean, it's been a, that's why it's such a fast-paced game. Mm-hmm. Just a reminder, don't forget, if you want to stay connected to live college sports anywhere in the country, while you're on the go, it's easier than ever to listen live and keep up with your favorite teams. Don't miss a moment. You can do that by getting the Varsity Network app. Download it now. Free Varsity Network app available on Apple and Android. Vandals out gaining them 129-75, but that's only because they had the ball twice and Abilene Christian only had it once. Mm-hmm. So far this first half has been, our first quarter has been dominated by the offensive teams.
5: Pretty crisp, no penalties, no turnovers. You know, no pre-snap errors. See what the Vandals drum up here. We've seen that delayed handoff that got a first down for the Vandals in a third and long situation last week. We've seen the screen game. I got to think that they're going to be a little bit creative here third and long.
4: Jeziaro, Harsty, Alexander, Wes Barranco are the receivers in this formation with Kinchlow as the running back. They have to get to the 12-yard line and get back into the Chick-fil-A red zone. Wood takes the snap. Max Blitz throws the deep ball down the right side. Too far for Harsty. He was locked up in a hand fight that time with a defender, D'Angelo Ponder, and that's going to bring on the field goal unit for the Vandals.
5: Yeah, Abilene Christian brought the blitz. Joshua Wood had to get the ball out quick. It was a slot fade to Tony Harsty, and Tony Harsty kind of got turned around just outside of his grasp. Ball falls incomplete, and Vandals have to settle here to try to make a field goal.
4: 38-yard field goal for Oren Forsman. He made his first five, missed on 49 his last time out. That is an end-over-end. The left footer gets it through, and the Vandals gets points on their second drive of the game. So Forsman good from 38 yards. And again, six out of seven on this season for Forsman.
5: Good execution there. Forsman's been a bright spot on special teams, like you mentioned, six of seven. Vandals.

0: get some points. Obviously, you'd love a touchdown there, but if the Vandals are scoring on every drive, that's a good sign.
1: 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So back deep is Deontay Dean, normally Alex Broom, who has a kickoff return for a touchdown, but he's not playing their starting running back. And Kinsman will kick it, and this time it'll be 5 yards deep. It'll bounce in the end zone, and it'll be a touchback. So for the fourth time to start a drive in this game, everybody takes over at the 25-yard line.
0: Yeah, 5 yards deep in the end zone, but that had some air under it.
1: Well, he's a big young man.
0: He is.
1: 6'5", 245 junior. If he was walking through the airport, he told you he was a football player, you would not guess punter in your first seven guesses.
0: Certainly right.
1: So Parks and Company, after that drive, takes the snap. Play fake, looks to the left. He'll throw it out in the flat to the swing man, and that was Banks coming out of the backfield. He's actually the guy they faked it to for a 3-yard gain.
0: You're going to give that up. Just a simple swing pass to Banks in the flat. Vandals rally to the football. Just a short gain on first down.
1: Augustus brothers on either end here, the twins. Which is Skowiak and Malley in the middle. Going to hand it off. Bounce to the outside. Swings to the left side there. And a first down on the run by Hill. Pickup of 8 on the play. That's how deep. That's their fourth running back.
0: True freshman.
1: Trey Hill.
0: Yeah. And he really didn't get touched until the second level. There was a big hole right up the middle. Daniel's got to find a way to stymie this rushing attack of Abilene Christian that only came to this game averaging 86 yards on the ground.
1: First and 10, Parks takes the snap, looks middle of the field, short throw to the tight end, caught by Benton. Pickup of, let's call it 5 on the play. It'll be second down, the long 5.
0: Yeah, simple shallow cross with the zone coverage. Benton just sat it down. Parks had a clean pocket, easy pitch and catch. Pickup of 5 on first down.
1: They're going quick, too. Not as fast as Idaho has been offensively, but certainly going quick here. Full receivers set. Ball on the left hash here on a second down and 5 with 13:09 to go. 10-7, Vandals lead it. Parks with a play fake. Max blitz. They throw the screen pass and broken up that time. It is Brody Michael from the safety spot. A loss of 2. They brought the house, and Michael still was in to make a play.
0: He read that. From the get-go, just a great jump. Saw the tight end screen. Brody Michael playing more in this one. Great eyes and just a phenomenal job to finish that play.
1: He's really playing a quasi-middle linebacker right now. He's that fifth DB in this 3-3-5 defense. But here he comes on the blitz. Parks, deep ball down the right sideline, and it is too far for the intended receiver, Seth Weller. And it's out of bounds, and the Vandals will force a punt.
0: Tyson Dalton in coverage, step for step. He's done a good job defending the deep ball. Exactly what the Vandals needed there with the stop. We haven't seen Aaron Kinsey yet on defense. It's been Stewart and Tyson Dalton at the corner position.
1: So they're going to punt it here. Punting it away is Hugo Nash. Harstey is back at the 20-yard line, makes the fair catch, and that's where the Vandals will take over, actually at the 21-yard line. And that's where Idaho will have it, a 40-yard punt. We've got a timeout, 12:15 to go here in the second quarter of play. Vandals have scored twice in their first two possessions. They lead it 10-7 on the Idaho Central Credit Union, Idaho Vandals Radio Network from Learfield.
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1: 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Quick scoreboard update on the Moscow Alehouse scoreboard. Two other games in the Big Sky Conference underway. St. Thomas with a 28-17 lead, 6 minutes remaining in the third quarter in Minnesota. And here's a bit of a shocker at halftime. Montana State and Central Connecticut. Central Connecticut 0-2 to start the season. They are tied at 7 at the half at Bozeman.
0: Did not have that on my bingo card.
1: Nope. Bit of a hangover from that win last week over Nevada, possibly. Mm-hmm. First and 10, ball at the 20-yard line for the Vandals. Wood turns, hands to Kinchlow, just straight ahead running by Hayden. A little bit of a push for 2 yards from that Vandal front.
0: Big number 8 for Abilene Christian. Alex Bowman Jr. with the tackle. Not a lot of running room up the middle for these Vandal backs.
1: Second down, Wood sends McCraney in motion, actually goes behind the quarterback, fakes it to Kinchlow, little RPO, and Wood keeps it, and he broke a tackle, and he got a first down, a pickup of 9. He wasn't running full speed. He was just kind of searching for a lane, and he just somehow found it and picked it up by a yard.
0: You watch it live, and sometimes you're wondering, how is he doing that? Because it really wasn't. Kind of, you know, as an RPO, he took the ball, it's the read option, the defender was there, he makes a miss, then he gets hit, you know, 4 yards before the first down and somehow just keeps his legs turning and picks it up.
1: Such a weapon with his feet and his arm, Joshua Wood. Kinchlow goes from right to left, and now they're going to hand it back to Kinchlow. Got away from one defender, he kind of wiggled away from him, but not before he is run down by a host of defenders. A pickup of a yard on that play. Dylan Williams, who called his name a lot, up from the safety spot to make the stop. It'll be second down and 9.
0: It's a lot of penetration up the middle. Yeah, Leighton Vining gets beat. And at that center position, we're trying to run mid-zone. It's tough to get anything going.
1: Remember, Evans and Skinner, the two starting guards on this Vandal team, not playing today. Vandal's going with backups. Hands it off to Kinchlow. Quick speed to the outside, and he didn't get a whole lot of room there either. All of a sudden, this white-clad ACU defense has turned into a brick wall, a pickup of a yard. It's 3rd and 8.
0: You can see the Vandals are trying to make a concerted effort to run the football. They're just doing it with very little success. Not a lot of running room. If you're Hayden Kinchlow, you're just trying to bull forward and try to get the most that you can possibly pick up.
1: So 3rd down and long again. Vandals converted the last one on this drive. 3 to the right or left of the formation with a ball on the right hash. Jezziaro has got man-to-man coverage to the short side of the field to the right of the offense. Wood looking left, still looking left, now flushed out of the pocket, trying to scramble away, and he just got rid of it. He got knocked down as he threw the ball. The referee took a long, hard look at it, didn't call it. Now, Myra Cooley Hart, or excuse me, I should say, Abilene Christian gets a three and out.
0: Yeah, a couple of runs, only a couple short gains. Then Joshua Wood, third and long, nobody really open, get pressure, just have to throw it away.
1: So back in to punt for the first time today, Cameron Pope, 10 punts this season, averaging 43.8 yards a kick. Low line drive kick. The defender comes up with it, picks it off to the right. He's got running room out across the 50-yard line, down the right side, and he's going to be tracked down. No, he sidesteps a defender inside the 20 to the 23 University. That is Ray Baltrip, the wide receiver, who's filling in for Christian Driver, who's not playing today. A 37-yard punt. A 45-yard return, and he grabbed that ball, Trent, with a full head of steam.
0: It just can't happen. You can't have a 37-yard punt and 2 seconds of hang time. That one's on Cameron Pope because there's no your team, your punt unit, can't get downfield quick enough. Baltrip had a easy running lane. There was no Vandal defender nearby. You can't put that on the punt formation. You just can't have that low of a punt at the end of the day.
1: Longest punt return this season before that was 10 yards. He's only 5'8", but man, when he gets going, he gets going. Parks takes the handoff, hands it off to the right side. It's into the end zone and a touchdown. That was Deontay Dean, a 24-yard one-play score, and Abilene Christian has taken a quick lead.
0: Left side of the Vandal defensive line just completely caved in. No contain. Easy running for Dean. He gets hit at the 2-yard line. Falls into the end zone. A couple of bad plays by this Vandal secondary or special teams and defense.
1: And a penalty flag on the play.
5: Penalty. Try will be from the 8.
1: Well, I think we've got our official. The Gremlins had the system here. That's Jeff Rink, our official. That's a 5-yard walk-off. I would like to see teams be able to take penalties like that on the kickoff. Like the Vandals can say, no, we're going to decline it here, but we'll take it on the kickoff there. Because really, is there a difference in kicking a 23-yard extra point, a 27-yard extra point.
0: Certainly
1: something
0: not
1: good,
0: there.
1: And now we got a penalty flag that comes in, and usually in the area of roughing the kicker. We didn't have a penalty this whole game, and now we get two penalties on one play.
0: I think you say might running in to the kicker. Is that what they're talking about?
1: I don't know. I don't think they're going to take that. Our referee is trying to get somebody on the...
5: Running in the kicker, 23, the receiving team. Penalty is declined. Timeout on the field.
1: Okay. And again, something like that should be taken on the kickoff. You shouldn't be able to do that and have a free run at the guy. All right. Well, Abilene Christian has taken its first lead of the game. We got a timeout of the field. 9:11 to go here in the second quarter. It is Wildcats 14, Vandals 10 here. On the Idaho Central Credit Union, Idaho Vandals Radio Network from Learfield.
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6: It's early on, obviously, Dennis, but I think the difference in this one is Abilene Christian's been able to stop the run, and this Idaho defense hasn't been able to stop the run. That's what we're seeing with the four-point deficit.
5: Well, we've seen two drives and two touchdowns here, so it's not what we saw in that last quarter, last half, last week, as that kickoff will go out of the end zone. Third kickoff by Abilene Christian to be in the touchback. It'll be first and 10 for the Vandals at the 25-yard line. Meshi's done a good job. 11 kickoffs on the season. 8 now have gone. 4 touchbacks.
6: I kind of wonder what the Idaho offense tries to do here. I know they're trying to commit to the run, but at some point, if it's not working, you air it out a little bit more, use the quick passing game as an extension of the run game.
5: Wood, going to hand it off to the left side. That's Ferrari Miller. Give him 4 yards on the carry to the 29-yard line. Second down and 6. I was just looking at the numbers. Passing, the Vandals have 12 passing attempts. They have 103 yards in the 12 passes. The rushing yards, 13 for 39, as they continue to struggle to run the football.
6: Joshua Wood has 26 of those.
5: Yeah.
6: He came into this game as the leading rusher, and we know how electric he is, but generally it's not the best when your quarterback is your leading rusher.
5: Three receivers stacked tightly on the right hash as the ball's on the left hash here with 8:40 and counting. Wood snaps, takes a look, now flushed out of the pocket, pump fake, crossed the 30-yard line, and he's tripped up there. Really a nice job that time by the defender, and that was Javon Wilcox. 4-yard gain. It'll bring up 3rd down and 3. Quick tempo here. They're going to hand it off straight to the backfield, and Miller is dropped. He's dropped for a 2-yard loss, and that man, Williams, again for Abilene Christian, and the Vandals are going to have to go 3 and out and punt this away.
6: So Vandals go real tempo on that 3rd down, trying to catch this ACU defense off guard, and just a run up the middle, and it seemed like really nobody blocked up front. I mean, there was a host of Wildcat defenders right up the middle, nowhere for Ferrari Miller to go.
5: Well, Pope's back in, and Baltrip standing back close to his own 20-yard line. Pope with a little bit of rugby style, this time a much better kick, higher. Baltrip's going to take it, calls for the fair catch. See what a little height can do. And now there's a penalty behind the play as one of the Wildcats had his helmet ripped off. 47 yards on the punt, but let's see what the penalty is here. We're talking about it here.
7: Personal foul. 89 of the receiving team, continue to participate after losing his helmet. Penalty being forced, half distance to the goal. First down, Abilene Christian. Timeout, on the field.
5: So we'll take a timeout. That was because he continued to play without a helmet. That's an automatic penalty. So they'll have the ball at the 10-yard line when we come back. But Abilene Christian leading at 14-10 over the Vandals with 7:32 on the Idaho Central Credit Union, Idaho Vandals Radio Network from Learfield.
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8: My name is Titus Winsensen. I'm a volunteer firefighter EMT for the Deary Fire Department in Deary, Idaho. Thank you to everyone who wears their seat belts. Idaho is a very beautiful state. There's a lot of factors that are out of our control, road conditions, weather. The best way to mitigate those risks are buckling up, making sure you're in the right state of mind. Well, I hope everyone stays safe out there. Thank you.
5: Well, Keith Patterson was losing his mind, the head coach of Abilene Christian. They called the penalty on the Wildcat player for continuing to play without a helmet, and Patterson trying to make his point, really letting the side judge have it. How did his helmet come off? That's a good question. Vandals might have got a break there. First and 10 here. Wildcats on their own 10-yard line. Quick throw to the outside. That is caught out there by Banks. Just in the flat after they faked it to him. He just keeps right on running. They dump it to him. A pickup of five and a second down and five.
6: Just swing pass out to Banks. We saw that earlier. It's not elaborate, but it's efficient. You take five yards on first down any time you can get it.
5: Be a little careful down here. This team is a team that's thrown four interceptions on the season. Parks threw two in the first game in his first 10 attempts. This time he snaps to him and he's going to run it. Breaks it out of the right side. Now it's a foot race to the 40, out to the 50-yard line. Jaskowiak tracing him down, but not before he gets inside to Vandal territory. Going to mark him out of bounds at the 44-yard line. A 41-yard run off a right tackle by the quarterback.
6: Second time this Abilene Christian offense runs to the left side of this Vandal defense, and there is nobody home. Vandals have to make some adjustments in their run defense.
5: First and 10 into Vandal territory. Parks, blitz coming, flushed out of the pocket to his right, and now he just throws it away. He was trying to see if his receiver on the sideline, the tight end Benton, could break free. But he didn't, and he just kind of softballed it out of bounds. Make sure you get outside the box, outside, past the line of scrimmage, second down.
6: The one bright spot of this Vandal defense is when he has looked for intermediate to long routes. The Vandal secondary has been in great coverage. Everything that they've done through there has really been on the short side.
5: Ball's on the right hash now. Second and 10. Now we got a penalty flag. Somebody moving before the snap. That'll be a 5-yard.
7: Ball start, 75. Offense, 5-yard penalty, still second down.
5: That's Cameron Van.
7: Game clock operator, reset the game clock. 6 minutes, 16 seconds. 16, 6 minutes, 16.
5: Jeff Rink, our referee. The umpire is Ross Connor. The head linesman is Joel Bingham. Sean Burrow is the line judge. The field judge is Arthur Olivares. The side judge is Luke Rayner. The back judge is Phil Soley, and a replay official today is Bob Burton. So second down and 14. Actually, second down at 15 with

0: 6:16 to go, and the clock will start on the snap of the football. Going to hand it off to Banks off the left side. The Vandals do a good job stringing that out. And that's Jaskowiak making the play on a pickup of three. It'll be third and 12.
1: Good play by Jaskowiak. He was the one that ran down Parks on that quarterback keeper. Forcing a third and long here. Pivotal down. You feel like this Vandal defense really needs to get off the field here. They can do it. They can get a stop.
0: Not in field goal range. It'd be a 60-plus yarder, so a stop here probably forces a punt. Park takes a snap against the four-man rush. Deep down the left side of the field. He's got a man in and out of the hands. He can't hang on. Keandre Kendry had the ball in his hands, and Henry couldn't hang on to it as he went to the ground. Vandal's going to break there.
1: Tyrane Stewart was in coverage, just a go route near the sideline. It was a perfectly thrown football by Parks. He just couldn't hold on to it, going to the ground. Vandals catch a break there. Pretty good coverage by Stewart, but a better thrown ball by Parks.
0: Hugo Nash in to punt it away. Point of the football down, angling it for the corner. Harstie's going to call for the fair catch at about the 13-yard line, and that's where the Vandals will take over. But good job by the Vandals. Make sure they didn't give up any points on that 33-yard punt inside the 20. And the Vandals will have it first and 10 with 5:24 to go in this second half of play. Don't forget, we just passed the 5:29 mark. A reminder that Ideal, Idaho's 5:29 college savings plan, celebrates September as College Savings Month. 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Read carefully before investing. So first and 10 here for the Vandals. Ball is on the right hash as Wood takes the snap, doesn't drop any, and threw it behind Harstie. Trying to split defenders out across the first down sticks, and he threw it behind him. Lucky that wasn't picked off.
1: Covered up the linebacker in that first level, and then safety playing over the top. You said it, Harstie really not open there. Lucky that ball falls incomplete.
0: That's one guy I'm not letting free if I'm playing the Vandals is Tony Harstie. We saw what he did in that opener. No Zach Card today for the Vandals. Another key cog in that passing game. Wood takes the snap on a second down. Flushed out of the pocket, throws it over the middle. It's caught by Wes Barranco for a first down. Wood had designs on running. He saw Wes Barranco and just pitched it to him. A first down at the 28, a pickup of 15.
1: Yeah, got some pressure early. Really nice job by Joshua Wood stepping into the pocket, finding a wide open Noah Wes Barranco and hitting him in stride.
0: No back attack. Four receivers all to the left. They're going to throw the receiver screen to Jezziaro, and he's tripped up there. Williams has been everywhere on the field. He was engaged with a blocker, still got an arm out, and made the tackle for no gain.
1: He certainly did. That's the one thing Vandals need to get better at, blocking on the perimeter. You see opposing offenses doing a good job blocking the Vandal defensive backs at the perimeter, and that's not something that we've seen a lot out of this offensive group for the Vandals.
0: Kinslow back in at the running back as we tick to the 4:29 mark as the clock is running on a second down and 10. Wood takes the snap, looks to his left, fades the ball down the right side, threw it up. Is it caught? It is! Are you kidding me? How did Tony Harstie catch that? Over the top of his head, he hangs on with a defender for 25 and a first down. Wow!
1: Holy moly, what a catch by Tony Harstie.
0: And the Vandals go quick here, right back to the line of scrimmage. Wood with a play fake to Kinslow, throws it up middle of the field. It's Harstie, he's open to the 15, 10, 5, touchdown Idaho! 47 yards on the catch and run, and just like that, the Vandals are back in front. I told you, you can't let him run free, and he goes back to back. Wow.
1: one-on-one in the slot against Deontay Lindsey.

0: Just an inside move, no help over the top. Tony Harsty beats Lindsey. Perfectly thrown ball by Joshua Wood. Touchdown, Vandals.
1: Ran right through the Chick-fil-A red zone. Great job by Pope to dig out that extra point. That was a bad snap, and he got it. And Owen Forsman has the extra point, and the Vandals are back in front, 17-14. You might want to readjust your point total, Trent, instead of the first one to 24. Might have to get into the 30s to win this game.
0: Certainly looks like it. We've seen some fireworks offensively from both teams. You know, since we saw the explosiveness against Cal Poly, but since then haven't seen a lot of, out of the offense. We saw it there with Tony Harsty. I mean, the touchdown was amazing, but how about that catch before it? Looked like a one hand. It was a slot fade. Kind of tipped it back to himself as he's being tackled, was able to corral the football, go into the ground, and then Vandals go in tempo. Hey, we're going to go back. We're going to feed the hot hand. Tony Harsey's going to beat his defender one-on-one. Again, well-thrown ball by Joshua Wood. Vandals execute. Still a lot of time left. Three timeouts. Vandals could get a stop here, get the ball back, and do something with it.
1: 47 yards on the touchdown pass. Two plays, 72 yards on back-to-back plays to Harsty. As Kinsman kicks it off and it goes into the end zone. So it'll be first and 10 for Abilene Christian. This is interesting. They've got 3:41 to go. They've got two timeouts left. They get the ball back to start the second half. I'd love to score a touchdown, but if they can get into field goal range and tie this game, they'll get the first crack at taking the lead here.
0: If I'm Abilene Christian, I'm gonna try to run this football. They've had success in the first half against this Vandal D-line.
1: So first and 10 at the 25-yard line. Straight up the middle, into the secondary, out to the 40-yard line. And Dean with the running back. Every time he's touched the ball, it's been magical for them. 17 yards on the run. Wow.
0: Just a huge hole right up the middle. That's just Vandals not being sound in the run fits. That just can't happen, and we've seen that multiple times already in this first half.
1: Parks calling signals. Going to hand it off to Dean out the right side. That time the Vandals got some pressure out there. Zach Wustig up to make the stop after a four-yard gain as we go under the three-minute mark here. Don't forget, we also have that extra timeout at the two-minute timeout. So in essence, ACU has three timeouts here because they've got the ball. Now, you can't use it when you want to, but it's there. Parks again in the shotgun. He's been there the whole game. Calling signals, going to hand it off. Short gain up the middle. It's Dean again, and the push by that offensive line gets him close to the first down. I think he's going to be about a yard short. It's going to bring up third down and a yard after the gain of five. That Vandal drive, five plays, 87 yards, 47 to Harsty. That gave them the lead. Third and one. Four-man front for the Vandals. They're showing blitz here, and now what do we got? Timeout. Abilene Christian wanting to take a look at this and deciding we're not going to run the play with a two-minute timeout. So we'll take one as well. Final timeout of the first half. We'll come back. 17-14, Vandals with the lead. Abilene Christian with the ball at the Vandal 49 on the Idaho Central Credit Union, Idaho Vandals Radio Network from Learfield.
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0: 14, Idaho leads it. Don't forget, anytime the Vandals get in the red zone, and they've been there once today, it's time to get loud. Cheer on the Vandals and then make your own winning drive to Chick-fil-A. Chicken you crave, Chick-fil-A, home of the original chicken sandwich and proud supporter of Vandal Athletics. And there's a brand new Chick-fil-A just across the street from the university here.
1: If you're the Vandal defense, you got to be on high alert here, because the way they're running the ball, they probably feel confident about going for it on fourth and one. They might try to take a shot here.
0: Tighter formation, though. Tight end on the left, wing back on the right. Ball's on the right hash. Nobody is outside the left hash in this formation. That's how tight this formation is. Parks, straight ahead handoff. Up the middle, close to first down yardage. I'm not sure he got there. They're going to say no gain. It's going to be fourth down. That ball was handed off to Dean.
1: Host of Vandals. It looked like Nico Spear, though, was the first Vandal. He was the one that had that hit on Parks earlier that forced that fumble.
2: Timeout. Idaho, first of the half, 30 seconds. Game clock operator, reset the game clock, 144. 144 on the game clock, please.
0: So what we're going to do before we snap this on fourth down, we're going to pause 10 seconds for station identification here on the Idaho Central Credit Union, Idaho Vandals Radio Network from Learfield.
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0: Welcome back. Dennis Patchen, Trent Cowan, Tom Wistersill, the commissioner of the Big Sky Conference, scheduled to join us at halftime. I think this is the third game that Tom has seen the Vandals play. He was at Cal Poly, and I think he was at the Utah game. So fourth down and a yard. Bunch formation. We're going to hand it off. Straight ahead give. Looks like there was movement. There was no penalty called. It looks like he got a yard on the play. That time Banks was back in, and it's a first down. It looked like there was some shuffling on the Vandal sidelines. Was looking for a penalty call.
1: They got away with a false start. I don't know how you missed that. Oh.
0: So first down and 10 at the 47 of the Vandals. Credit him with a two-yard gain, actually, after the spot. Parks looks left, throws the ball behind the defender, and open it is caught! At the 15-yard line, the sliding catch by Dallas Dudley. That's his first catch of the season, a 31-yard catch. Oh, no!
1: Yeah, Dudley, the North Texas transfer, he got a step and a half behind Stewart and able to make that tough catch.
0: Well, tell you what, Parks has been on the money with those fade balls down the sidelines.
1: Certainly has.
0: Clock running now. Down to a minute. Park calling signals on the left hash. Looks to the right. Going to throw it to the flat there to Banks. Banks cuts it up inside the 5-yard line. This has been something that's been a problem. The Vandals letting runners get outside the contain. A 12-yard catch on a pass into the flat with no blocking. First, first a goal at the 4. Sorry, Trent.
1: Just

0: gained by Banks down to the 1 yard line. It'll be second down.
1: And with two timeouts, they're fine with this clock ticking. They're going to get a couple more cracks at this one.
0: They don't want Idaho to have any time, is what they don't want to do here. 27-26. Banks to the right of Parks. Two receivers to the left, two tight ends to the right. Parks is going to follow Banks. This time, did he get into the end zone? And he's going to be short. No gain on that play. Timeout. Wildcats call a timeout.
2: Abilene Christian, second of the half, 30 seconds.
0: 30-second timeout, so it'll bring up a third down.
1: Looked like that same play that Parks scored on earlier, where that ACU offensive line got a good push, but was certainly not the case that last play. Good job by the Vandal defense internally. They got the big boys up front. Massive third down here at the end of this first half.
0: You don't get it. Are you kicking the field goal here? It's a tough angle for a left-footed kicker from the right hash.
1: It's a good point. You have the timeout, so regardless, if they don't get it, if they try to run it, they don't get it, they can call another timeout, be fourth down. At the one, I think it...
0: I don't know if this makes a difference. You get the ball to start the half, but if you don't get in, if you don't get any points here, you give the momentum to Idaho.
1: You certainly do. You certainly do. Field goal obviously ties it up. I just feel like I'm an offensive guy. If you're at the 1 yard line, you got to find a way to score a touchdown. But we'll see what happens here.
0: Battle fans made a little bit of noise here. 12 seconds to go. Third down and goal at the 1 yard line on the right hash. This time, Banks goes under center. We've not seen that yet today. He's going to turn. He's going to pitch it back to Banks. He didn't get it. Parks didn't get it. They'll call a timeout here.
2: Timeout.
0: Let's see if
2: Abilene Christian.
0: The Wildcats think about it, if they're going to go. That's a loss of a yard on that play. It was that
2: third
0: fake play out, where everybody goes to the right and they flip it back. To the running back who goes the other way unblocked. And now we've got somebody hurt on the field.
1: It was Nico Spear that made the play. We've called his name a few times here in the first half. I think I know who it was, but I...
0: Well, let's not speculate here.
1: Exactly, exactly. Let's see.
0: I think it's Freddie Lujan.
1: Yeah.
0: Who is not putting in his weight on his left leg, and they're taking him straight to the locker room.
1: Yep. You hate to see that.
0: Decision time for Keith Patterson in his fifth season. They lost about a yard on that play, so it'll be fourth down and two. And they're not kicking a field goal.
1: Ooh. I thought they'd go for it for sure, you know, fourth and one, but they lost a yard there. I thought maybe they'd settle for a field goal here, especially getting the ball to start the second half.
0: Huge momentum change. The Vandals to the right.
2: Timeout.
0: They do. I think that's a great timeout by Idaho. We want to make sure everything is set here.
1: Mm-hmm. You can kind of see where Abilene Christian's coming out offensively. What formation? Make sure you got your personnel in.
0: Here's my thing is, if you're Abilene Christian, why wouldn't you kick the field goal?
1: Getting a little greedy.
0: I mean, you're not happy because you didn't score a touchdown, but at least you've tied the game and you have an opportunity to take a 7-point lead on the first possession. If you don't get it here, even if you score a possession in the first or drive in the first possession, it's only a 4-point lead. This is an interesting call here. I'm not sure I would have done this, but
1: I agree, especially with them getting the ball to start the second half.
0: Yes, exactly. So Hill is in the backfield, a little bit bigger back. Parks in the shotgun. Takes the snap, rolls to the outside, throws it in the end zone, wide open touchdown, but there's a penalty flag that can be thrown where there's usually a pick play.
1: It certainly was. It was a massive pick play. Huge collision. Clear as day.
0: Now let's see. They're going to

0: walked this over to make sure it was a pick. Baltrop caught the touchdown wide open. Now they're going to go to the referee, and we're going to get the decision here from Jeff Rink, and they are going to talk about this. The two officials that were on that side of the field, I don't know who threw the flag, and they still continue this discussion. So they wave off the penalty.
1: Wow.
0: Abilene Christian celebrates. The Vandals in complete dejection with 2 seconds to go. And that's why you go for it, Dennis, on fourth down and two, and don't listen to a broadcaster.
1: It was an arrow route to the outside, and the man, it was in man coverage, and the other ACU wide receiver, there was a massive collision. I didn't hear the explanation. It looked like a pick play, but obviously they picked it up. So,
0: well, we talked about momentum, and certainly Abilene Christian will have that with just 2 seconds remaining. Vandals really don't have a whole lot of options here, and I wouldn't think you would with the kick on the ground coming. Don't forget, Big Sky Conference Commissioner Tom Westersill will join us here at halftime. 21-17, the Wildcats leading the Vandals here.
1: Oh, tough break for the Vandals there.
0: That is a heartbreaking drive. Eleven plays, 75 yards. And more importantly, they did it and left just 2 seconds on the clock. And remember, Abilene Christian came into this game averaging 10 points in their first three games. They had scored one touchdown in their last 120 minutes of football, and they have 3 touchdowns here in the first half. Gonna kick it off deep. They're going to give the Vandals an opportunity to return this. Final play of the half. Up the right side and knocked down as he got to the 26-yard line. And that's the way the first half is going to end. So Abilene Christian scores its third touchdown of the game with 2 seconds to go. They lead it at the break 21-17. Stick around. The postgame show, or excuse me, the halftime show comes your way next here on the Idaho Central Credit Union, Idaho Vandals Radio Network from Learfield.
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0: 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This is Vandal Halftime. Here's Dennis Patchen.
1: 21-17, the Wildcats of Abilene Christian leading this game with a touchdown with 2 seconds to go. And Trent, we talked about at the end of the first half, a team that only had one touchdown in its last two games, now has three in the first half of football, struggles for the Vandal defense here.
2: Certainly right, Dennis. Abilene Christian, they're running the football. They came into this game only averaging 86 yards a game on the ground. Their starting running back, who averages over 5 yards a carry, he's out in this one. You would think that they would struggle running the football, but they've had a heyday, 157 yards on the ground at halftime. They're pacing for over 300 yards. Vandals have to make an adjustment within their front seven, getting the run right run gaps, and make tackles and plays at the line of scrimmage.
1: Biggest scoring half for the Vandals since the second half of the Cal Poly game. The offense, for the most part, looked good. Can they continue that?
2: I think they can. The way Joshua Wood's playing, 12 of 17, he's been efficient with the football. He's making all the right reads. He's doing some things with his legs as well to extend drives. I'm really liking what I'm seeing out of the offense outside of they still haven't been able to get the run game going with the running backs. And at some point, you want to establish a line of scrimmage, but you're down four going in the second half. You got to do what's working. And if that's throwing the football, that's what you have to do at the end of the day.
1: We'll talk to Trent a little bit later in this half about what he expects in the second half, the final 30 minutes of this game between both teams. But we're going to take a timeout. When we come back, a pleasure to welcome the commissioner of the Big Sky Conference, Tom Westersill. He'll join us coming up next here at halftime. Abilene Christian leads it 21-17 over the Vandals here on the Idaho Central Credit Union, Idaho Vandals Radio Network from Learfield.
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1: Welcome back at halftime here as the Idaho band is putting on a post-game or postseason form. They have been really good since the start of the season here. 21-17, Abilene Christian leading Idaho. We're welcoming the commissioner of the Big Sky Conference, Tom Wistrasil, to our broadcast. Thanks for being here. How are you?
2: I'm doing great. Great to be with you guys.
1: I thought I had the best job in the world, but you have got a better job than me. You just fly around and go to games on Saturdays.
2: You know, it's wouldn't that just be great if that was all it was? this is the best part of the job.
1: Okay,
2: it's getting to see our student athletes and being on campus and around the pageantry of college football. But very fortunate. Big Sky's doing great in a good place, and I'm very fortunate to be a part of it.
1: What Montana State wins a national championship, first one since Eastern in 2010. What does winning a national championship do for the entire conference?
2: Well, it verifies what I've said consistently, that we're the best top to bottom, the best conference in FCS. I've said that for years, but it's kind of like you need to win that championship to put that stamp on it that you are. And I do believe that we're the deepest conference. It's the hardest conference to win because of the diversity of teams and places you got to play and weather you have to face. It just gives us that final step to put ourselves at the top.
3: Tom, you have big non-conference wins. You have FBS wins. I mean, with this conference, the way that they're playing, could we see five or maybe even six Big Sky teams get into the FCS playoffs?
2: Yeah, you hope so. You always worry about is the middle just going to beat up each other?
3: Yeah. And,
2: you know, it seems like that eight-win thing is kind of the magic. You're automatically in if you get to eight wins. You know, we went to nine game in the conference schedule, which is great for scheduling and travel. Not always good because of the amount of competition you're playing. But, yeah, I mean, this is the type of year where we probably deserve to get five or six teams in. We're just going to have to wait to see how that plays out. We've had great non-conference wins. We have big non-conference games today that we need to win, like this one here. And so we'll wait and see how it plays out, but I like our chances, to get multiple teams in and to have another deep run, hopefully to Nashville.
1: You always got stuff cooking. What's new with you? What do you got? What are we working on for this season?
2: So, this year, obviously the depth of our conference is figuring out a way to play that up, right? I mean, that's exactly what we're just talking about there is, last year we got three teams in, but we won the national championship. So now it's about how do we get these other teams in and make this schedule work in a way that by, having nine conference games, we can help teams get to that eight-win magic mark. And so that's really exciting. I love what we're doing. We had five national TV games this year. Another one coming up here on Friday night, I know. I'll be back for that one in a few weeks. And so it's about finding ways to showcase the incredible teams we have, coaches, student athletes, in this great conference. So we'll do that. We'll move into basketball here pretty soon and thinking about that already. Really, really happy with our two new additions in Southern Utah and Utah Tech, what they're going to be able to do out here to continue to push us forward.
1: It is always great to see you. We appreciate you stopping by. Thanks for being with us, and we'll see you back here in a couple weeks.
2: That sounds great. Go Vandals. Let's get a win today.
1: All right. Tom Wistrasil, the commissioner of the Big Sky Conference. Trent and I will be back to take a look at what we expect in the second half. We return on the Idaho Central Credit Union, Idaho Vandals Radio Network from Learfield.
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1: Welcome back. Quick check of the Moscow Ale House scoreboard. Hungry, head to the Moscow Ale House for burgers, brews, and the best game day atmosphere in Moscow. It's not game day without the Moscow Ale House. Fourth quarter action, 8.5 minutes remaining. St. Thomas leads Southern Utah 28-20. With 12:38 to go in the fourth quarter, Montana State is hanging on to a 28-21 lead. They just scored a touchdown to take the lead in that game. Well, that would be a gigantic upset. The Bobcats ranked number one in the country. Later tonight, Eastern Washington at Washington, San Diego at Cal Poly, Northern Arizona at Utah Tech, Northeastern State at Northern Colorado, Northwestern State at Weber State, Stetson at UC Davis, Montana is at Oregon State, and last night, Oregon shellacked Portland State 84-0. Numbers in that first half of play, Trent talked about it, 157 yards rushing for ACU, averaging 8 yards a carry. The Vandals just 45 rushing yards at 2.8. Where the Vandals are making their hay is through the air, 190 yards passing to 80 for ACU. Joshua Wood, 12 of 17 with a touchdown, 70.5 completion percentage, quarterback rating of 183.9 in this game. He's also got 29 yards and a touchdown run, so he has accounted for both Vandal touchdowns. Tony Harstey, 3 for 88. Noah Wesperenko, 5 for 55. Jeziaro, 3 for 25. Kinchlow, 1 for 22 as the Vandals there. Parks is 10 of 14 for 80 yards and a touchdown. He's also 6 for 57 on the ground, 9.5. So both quarterbacks are leading their teams in rushing. Dean has 5 carries for 50 yards. Banks has 8 carries for 42 yards. And Hill is carry with 8 yards. Dudley, their leading receiver yardage-wise, 1 for 31. Banks has 3 catches for 20. Baltrip has 3 for 20 and a touchdown here in this game. Defensive numbers here. They did give Nico Spear a sack on that play that I said wouldn't be a sack. Tackling numbers in this game. Williams has 6 tackles for Abilene Christian. Cortland Rossaw has 6 tackles. For the Vandals, leading tacklers, Cruz Hepburn with 5, Michael Jaskowiak with 5 here. All right, Trent, what do the Vandals have to do in the second half of play?
3: They got to stop the run. I mean, that's the biggest thing. Abilene Christian came into this game with 1 rush of over 20 yards. In the first half, they had rushes of 41, 29, and 24. So not only do they have to consistently stop the run, they have to stop giving up the explosive play. That's one thing that Thomas Ford said was going to be a key in this one, is limiting explosive plays. So that's going to be the first. Whoever can stop the run, Abilene Christian has done it against the Vandals, but they've been able to move the ball through the air. Vandals, this is going to be the key in the second half. If Abilene Christian keeps running the ball the way that they are, I mean, they're pacing over 300 yards on the ground. it's going to be near impossible to win this ball game.
1: So let's talk a little bit about the offense. I mean, 21 points allowed by the defense. It looks like they're back to where they were before second half last week. So when you're on an offense that you need to know score points, how much pressure is there on you to score almost every time you have the football?
3: There's a little pressure, but there's also a sense of enjoyment of like, hey, we might be in a shootout. Hey, we got to go score every time we have the ball, right? I mean, as a competitor, you got to love it. Rose to the challenge right now. You know, Joshua Woods playing really well. We haven't seen this type of game since Cal Poly. He is efficient with the football. He's getting the ball out. He's making all the right reads. He's doing it with his legs as well. Those couple of throws to Tony Harstie, the plays that he's making. I feel offensively, you know, obviously you're playing Utah, but last week against Lamar, guys just didn't make enough plays. Right now, offensively, I feel like the playmakers, the skill guys, are making enough plays. We just have to have that carry over in the second half.
1: Trent said the first one to 24-27 would win this game. It might have to reevaluate. It might be the first one to 40. It could be a wild second half here. That's going to do it for the halftime report. When we come back, third quarter action here. Abilene Christian leads it 21-17 over the Vandals here on the Idaho Central Credit Union Idaho Vandals Radio Network from Learfield.
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1: Welcome back. I want to thank the commissioner of the Big Sky Conference, Tom Westersill, for being with us. It's always great to see him here. I know he really enjoys coming out and seeing all the schools. We lied. He was not at Cal Poly. We were in the other press box, so we didn't see any of
3: the... We didn't really know who was there.
1: We didn't know who was there. Trent and I were lucky just to not... Never mind. So this is his second Vandal game, but he'll be back in 2 weeks for the game on national TV. Montana State is clinging, and I do mean clinging. They're 28-24 on the Moscow Alehouse scoreboard with 9 minutes to go. Central Connecticut has just kicked the field goal. The Bobcats were down 21-7 in that game. Man, you got to think the people who walked into Bozeman were thinking they're going to win this game like Oregon did, 60-0 over Portland State last night, and wow, what a wake up call! I bet it's rocking though there now with the Bobcats rallying from 14 down.
3: That's a bye game too. I mean, they're paying Central Connecticut State over $200,000 to come to Montana and lose by 40 plus, and that's not what's happening.
1: How much did Nevada pay Montana State?
3: Yeah, that's FBS, so that's a minimum and probably more of around 400K.
1: Yeah. What do you think Idaho State got from Utah State when they beat them?
3: Probably a little bit more. Yeah. It's always nice when you can, you know, Idaho, like earlier, Wyoming and Nevada, you get a nice little paycheck and a W. I mean, you can't beat that, right?
1: Not with a stick. All right, so the Vandals are kicking off. The importance of that touchdown with 2 seconds to go by Abilene Christian as they get the football back to start the second half here. The good news is Tyler Kinsman has put every kickoff into the end zone here. That's a little bit of a squabbler. He's going to take a bounce, field at the 3-yard line by Dean, or at the goal line. He's out to the 20. Boy, one Vandal had a hold of him, and somebody gave him a side swipe that time. I think it was Chance Bogan.
3: It goes Davon Donaldson on the tackle. He had that sack last week. We haven't seen him much defensively.
1: 17-yard return on that one, so it'll be first and 10 at the 20-yard line. It's only the second kick that Kinsman has not got into the end zone. Looked like he didn't quite hit it, right? That was wobbly and like a duck.

0: Jerry Allen at the corner position for the Vandals. First time seeing him.
1: So first and 10. Heisen on the other side. They're going to hand it straight up the middle and a first down. Squirting between the linemen all the way out past the 30-yard line. A 12-yard pickup that time by Banks, and it just parts, the Red Sea parts on that right side of that offensive line by the Wildcats.
0: Right behind, cutting inside that pulling guard, right up the A-gap. You don't need a huge gap. It's all Banks needed.
1: Well, you saw Freddie Lujan leave with an ankle injury. We don't know if he's coming back. Parks hands it again, this time straight ahead. Jaskowiak stands him up, but Banks took him another yard or two. 4-yard gain, second and 6.
0: I think you're going to see a lot. I mean, if you're Abilene Christian with the success that you had in the first half and you got a lead, right, keeping Idaho's offense on the sideline, that seems like a pretty good game plan if you're, you know, the Wildcats.
1: It's Kron Jaskowiak, Junior Molly,
0: Teske.
1: Yeah. Luke Teske. That's the front four for the Vandals right now. Motion through the formation. Going to hand it off again to Banks. This time he ran into Jaskowiak, and that time it was a brick wall. He had help that time. Kron also in on the tackle off that left defensive end. It'll be third down and 6 after no gain. Big play here for the Vandal defense to start the half.
0: Jaskowiak, I mean, he's in the interior of this D-line, and he has at least 6 tackles so far this game. I mean, he's playing his heart out. One thing to be aware of, I don't know if you've seen it, Dennis, we haven't seen much at all of the Gustus twins.
1: No. Third down and 6. Ocean Taffa now in on the inside of this. Blitz coming. Parks knocked down. The pass is knocked down up front. I think it was Teske who got it from the right end spot, and that'll force a punting situation, and the Vandal defense comes up big with a 3-and-out to start the half.
0: Really strong, heady play by Teske. He's getting blocked, and he bats this ball down as he gets kind of pushed down to the ground. Just a phenomenal job to get a hand up and bat that ball away.
1: Tony Harstey back. Big play, Tony. See if he can do it, standing at his own 25. High kick. Harstey's going to have to call for a fair catch. Really a booming high kick that time. And that was Jace Gilbert, the backup punter, with that one. A 38-yard kick, but no return. And the Vandals will take over first and 10 at their own 25-yard line. Don't forget, Vandal fans, wherever you're watching, Kohl's has everything you need for game day. 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
0: See if they can replicate that first drive that the Vandals have that was so efficient to begin this game.
1: Ball near the left hash for the Vandals. Spread out 4 across the formation, 2 to each side. Kinslow's in the backfield. Play fake to him. Woods looks short. Now throws it. Bounces it off of Jezziaro. It was a little bit behind Ryan, but he couldn't quite get his hand up, and it hit him in the shoulder. Second down and 10.
0: And Joshua Wood was stepping up in the pocket, had a little bit of mustard on it, but a little in route by Ryan Jezziaro. That's one he's going to want to have back. Wasn't perfectly thrown, but definitely catchable.
1: Well, zippity-doo-dah on that one.
0: Mm-hmm.
1: Second down and 10. Two receivers to the right of the formation, single receiver to the left. Wood looks to the sideline, snaps his hands, takes the snap, hands it off to Kinslow, into the secondary to the 30, to the 35, and spun down at the 39-yard line. 14 yards for the Homedale Hammer. Great to see him back on the field and a first down.
0: Zone up on the left side of this offensive line. Abilene Christian brought the blitz, but they brought 2 on the backside. It was a perfectly designed play. Great to see Hayden Kinslow pick up the first down with his feet.
1: Sometimes you'd rather be right when you guess what play you want to run against a certain defense. Wood fakes to Kinslow. Now he runs it out of there, breaks a tackle across the 40 to the 45, make it to the 46. That's a pickup of 7 on the play, second down and 3.
0: And that's actually Carter. He's in.
1: Oh, it is.
0: Yeah, they snuck him in.
1: Isaiah Carter in, the running quarterback. Now he's going to drop to throw the ball. Screen.

0: Green pass. It is caught out there. Junior Alexander has a first down. That pass was set up perfectly, and Carter threw it right where he needed to for a six-yard gain.
1: Yeah. Well-designed play. We've seen him come in. He's gonna run the football, and he's gonna get the ball out quick. Short passes, well designed there to start this drive for Carter.
0: Kinslow back into the game for the Vandals. Two receivers to the right. Single receiver left to the tight end. This time Carter on the play fake to the outside. To the 45, to the 40. Steps out of bounds right close to the first down marker. He's going to pick up 9. It'll be 2nd and 1.
1: I asked Thomas Ford with the run game struggling a little bit. Are we going to see more Carter potentially? We saw him last week, two carries, picked up the first down. If you can utilize him and you have Hayden Kinchel as a lead blocker, that's a weapon. You got to use it.
0: Wood back into the lineup on a 2nd down and 1. This is the play caller's delight here. Everything in your playbook is open for this play. Wood takes the snap. Going to hand it off. This time it's Miller into the secondary, across the 30 to the 25-yard line. And all of a sudden, this Vandal offensive line is starting to knock people around. A 13-yard gain on the ground.
1: At left side, right up the middle, between Leighton Vining and Howard Stedford at left guard.
0: Wood takes the snap. Great tempo here by the Vandals. Miller to the outside again. Puts his head down. Inside the 20 to the 19, a 7-yard pickup. The Vandals back into the Chick-fil-A red zone for the 2nd time this game.
1: This rushing attack has certainly come to life here in the second half.
0: They must have heard you. Are we piped into the locker room? 2nd down and 3. 2nd and 4. 2nd and 3. 2nd and 1. Easy to call plays when you've got this. Kinslow back into the game for Miller at the running back spot. High snap, Wood handles it, lays it off to Kinslow, straight ahead running to the 15-yard line, a pickup of 4. And a first down for Hayden Kinslow. That's another ICCU first down.
1: That was a classic Hayden Kinslow run right there. Not a ton of room. Just put his foot in the ground, barreled over a couple Wildcat defenders to pick up that first down.
0: Well, if you're an offensive lineman and Kinslow's running behind you, you better get your guy out of the way because he will run you over.
1: Mm-hmm, absolutely.
0: First and 10, the 15-yard line for the Vandals. Wood, play fake. Again to Kinslow, following the middle of the field. He's inside the 10-yard line. 5-yard pickup on that play. Just straight ahead blocking. The push was 3 yards at least.
1: Just seems like they're coming off the ball better. They're moving their feet. Just kind of moving as a cohesive unit. Maybe they got challenged a little bit at halftime. You never know.
0: Well, 3 and out for the defense and a sustained drive for the offense. Just what the doctor ordered here. 8:24 and counting here. Vandals trailing at 21-17 but knocking on the door. Can get a first down just short of the 5-yard line. Going to hand it off. Kinslow trying to dive through and get around defenders. Just too many white hats in there. No gain. Too much penetration that time by Abilene Christian. Darius Moore, one of those guys that came into this game with 20-plus tackles, makes that stop.
1: That time the Wildcats blitzed right into where Idaho was running the football. There wasn't going to be much daylight there. Still, though, 3rd and medium, 3rd and manageable here. Looks like they're going to make a late substitute out of the huddle. Tony Harstey coming out. Davion Superalis coming in.
0: Yeah, that's what's just now. They line up with just 5 seconds on the play clock. With 3, with 2, they snap it with 1. Wood on the play fake, throws it behind him. Superalis will throw it into the end zone. And what is it? All kinds of contact, penalty flag. A little trickeration from the Vandals. They threw the swing pass to Superalis. And the defender was all over Junior Alexander.
2: Ball replaced to the 2-yard line. Automatic first down.
1: Jocelyn Malaska. He was kind of bear hugged around Junior Alexander there.
0: He didn't turn to see the ball, which is okay, but you can't grab a hold of the guy. So it's an automatic first down, ball placed at the 2-yard line.
1: How about that play? You throw Super Allison motion, swing pass backwards, lateral, and you could tell Super Alice was trying to throw that football. Good job by forcing the PI.
0: Going to hand it off to Kinslow. No, he fakes it. Wood keeps it. He's in. Touchdown, Idaho! Joshua Wood from 2 yards out, his second rushing touchdown of the game. And the Vandals are back in front.
1: Exactly what the doctor had ordered. You get a 3-and-out defensively. You get the stop. And then the Vandals go the 75 yards. Another efficient drive out of this offense. Offensive line doing a phenomenal job in the run game as well.
0: Forsman in to attempt the extra point. It is perfect. And the Vandals take the lead. 24-21, 7:20 to go. Just like last week in the second half, the Vandals start fast. We'll see if they can hang on to it. Abilene Christian on the ball when we return on the Idaho Central Credit Union, Idaho Vandals Radio Network from Learfield.
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0: Dennis Patch and Trent Cowan, our good pal Doug Taylor, helping us out as well today. Too far away from the basketball season. Doug will have all the Vandal women's action for you here.
1: 69 of those 75 yards on the ground.
0: What do the Vandals have at the half? In rushing yards?
1: We're at 45.
0: Yeah.
1: I mean, you have to give kudos to the offensive line. They were struggling in the run game blocking. Didn't look like it in that last drive.
0: Boy, Kinsman made sure he got a hold of that one. That was a yard deep out of the end zone. That ball was 76 yards in the air. Wow. All right, Abilene Christian's going to have the football.
2: Timeout on the field.
0: Right at the 25, but before we do that, we'll take a timeout. 7:20 to go here. Vandals 24, Abilene Christian 21 on the Idaho Central Credit Union, Idaho Vandals Radio Network from Learfield.
7: ABC News, I'm Chuck Sievertson. Health officials warn of a possible exposure to measles at Children's Hospital in Philadelphia, where James Garrow's with the city health department.
8: Given that they're already medically fragile, this creates a very concerning situation for us.
7: Congo today began vaccinating healthcare staff against Ebola in the area that's the epicenter of the fastest growing outbreak of the disease in history. Mostly positive reaction from

0: Danes in Copenhagen who are asked about an agreement allowing the U.S. to develop a significant military presence on Greenland while prohibiting U.S. adversaries from doing the same thing.
1: I hope it's a good agreement and that it's a sustainable agreement. You know, with Trump, you have an agreement today and tomorrow is maybe another agreement.
0: Iranians are suffering amid economic misery and internal repression, says the country's most prominent human rights activist to the Associated Press. This is ABC News.
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3: Don't normally see this in college football, but they're having to take timeouts after touchdowns, then timeouts right after the kickoff. And that's because these drives, every one of these drives is 4, 5, 6, 6.5. I think one drive was 7 minutes. It's just they're churning through the time.
4: Mm-hmm. Not a lot of possessions. Few penalties here and there. There's no turnovers.
3: There's a good chance this game will be less than 3 hours.
4: Yeah, it's flying by.
3: 7:20 to go here in the third. Well, that's Abilene Christian needs to answer because the Vandal offense and defense have put their stamps on this third quarter early on here. First and 10. Gonna hand it off to Dean on the right side. Got a block. Got to the second level past the 30. Out to the 34-yard line, a pickup of 9, and another big run on first down for this Abilene Christian crew.
4: That's where they've had the most success, is the right side, and that's where they have the Roten Twins, the transfers from Washington State, who started 17 consecutive games for that offensive line. They've had the most success running on that right side, the Vandal left side.
3: Two guys from the Palouse who played a year of football here off the left side, and they're going to try and give it ahead. Did he get to the first down yardage? I think they're going to get a favorable spot. That time Dean got to the edge but couldn't turn the corner. They said, yep, he only needed a yard. That's what he got, first down.
4: Just
3: that was a favorable spot.
4: Yeah, just barely.
3: Oh.
4: They gave him a football.
3: Length past the. No, there's no chance.
4: Yeah.
3: Okay, let me rephrase that. It wasn't a favorable spot. It was a really favorable spot. Mm-hmm. So first and 10 here. The chess match continues here as the Vandals trying to figure out a way to stop this ACU running game. This time Parks with a play fake off to the right side. He decides to run and then he stumbled. His feet didn't do what his brain wanted him to do, but he stumbled forward for a yard, second down.
4: Play action, rolling out to the right side, didn't see anybody open, good coverage downfield. It was Wustig from the safety position making the tackle. Now we're seeing some new bodies on defense. Davon Donaldson at the linebacker position, and both Augustus twins are at the end positions.
3: Lee Stocker rotating his guys. The Vandals have played like 23 guys on defense in this game already. Takes the snap. Parks looks to his right. Now will flush out of the pocket. Comes to his left. Up the field. Now sidesteps one defender and then gets sandwiched by two Vandals. 6 yard gain. Donaldson and I think it was Javon Augustus make the tackle.
4: I thought I saw a big Junior Male track him down. Yeah, a bear grip. Host of Vandals.
3: Third down. Let's call it four. They have to get just past the 45-yard line for a first down. The ball resting on the 42-yard line. So about 3.5 yards is what they need. Four-man front for the Vandals. They bring four. Parks got his man. It is caught. Where's the spot? Caught that time by Alex Bowman. They're going to give him the first down. The generous spot from the far side official. And that'll be good enough for a first down. Do you notice they almost never mark, bring the chains in.
4: Never.
3: Anymore.
4: Yeah. Just a simple spot route in the zone coverage. I thought he got to the 45, but they're giving him about a half yard past that, and I never saw him got past that 45.
3: Two lengths of the football past that line of scrimmage, or past the 45-yard line. So another third down conversion, first and 10 for the Wildcats. They're going to hand it off to the left side as Banks into the secondary. Coming up to make the tackle is Jerry Allen from his corner spot, but not before he picks up 10 and a first down. That time they ran it off the left side of the Abilene Christian offense.
4: You're seeing more and more Vandal DBs having to come up and make a tackle. Seems like every time they Banks or Dean are touching the football, good things happen for this Wildcat offense.
3: Spear and Hepburn at the linebacker spots for the Vandals in this four-man front with five secondaries. He's going to hand it off to Banks. Jitterbugs his way around one defender. Luca Moore was there. Also Jerry Allen for a two-yard gain. Allen from the same high school as Aaron Kinsey, Rogers High School in Spokane. He was a sophomore and Kinsey was a senior and the MVP of the Greater Spokane League.
4: Certainly need him. With thought we'd have Vandals would have Kinsey available. We haven't seen him at all today.
3: Not one snap. Parks now. Gonna take a look at the sidelines. They're gonna change the play. Plenty of time on the play clock with nine with eight here. Three receivers to the right, single receiver to the left. Now he puts Banks on the left side. Parks, four-man front, throws it over the middle. It's caught. What a catch that time by the Wildcats, Keandre Henry. He had to go back and get that ball behind him for a 20-yard gain. Wow.
4: Good adjustment by Henry. Kind of a shortened, wasn't quite a slant, wasn't quite a poke, kind of a shortened post route across the middle. Found that open spot in the zone.
3: A short post, like for a gate, not for a fence. First and 10. At the 22-yard line. Knock it on the red zone here. Parks takes this drop. Straight drop. Throws it to the left side. Got a man off his fingertips. Ball trip. Got behind the defender, but just a little bit too far. I think that was a really good throw by Parks that time, Trent, because you don't want that intercepted.
4: Yeah, it was a slot fade by Ball trip. And he had a step. Wasn't terrible coverage by Mike Roberson, but had a step on him. And it hit off his fingertips. I mean, that's a play you can make. You said it earlier, Parks has been really good throwing that deep ball. Probably is one of the reasons why he's starting this game.
3: Three-point lead for the Vandals. Under 2 minutes to go here in the third quarter. Second down and 10. They're going to hand it off to Banks. Hesitates, waits for his lineman. Nothing doing that time. Ryder Bordner up from his linebacker spot. Held him to a two-yard gain. It's going to be third down and 8.
4: Just kind of a slow developing run play. Good job by Borner just being patient, wrapping up, making the tackle in the middle of a lot of bodies. You see Thomas Ford on the sideline trying to pump up this crowd. Huge third down here.
3: Ball be on the left hash, three receivers to the right. Third down and 8. Parks takes the snap. Four-man rush. Parks run out of the pocket to the right, to the 20, to the 15, to the 10. Cuts to the outside and run out of bounds as he steps out at the 5-yard line. A pickup of the first down, 15 yards, and it's first and goal, Abilene Christian.
4: It's the same type of play that we saw earlier in the first half, third and 9 in the Vandal red zone, where he just rolled out to the right, and there's nobody there. It almost looks like it's designed where, yeah, if somebody's open, throw it, but we're just going to run goes. Defenders are going to go with the wide receivers, and there's no one in the flat. Easy pickup by Parks with his legs.
3: 35 seconds to go here in the third quarter. Wildcats trying to retake the lead, and now what do we have? Got a timeout. The play clock was down to 1 second.
5: Abilene Christian, their first.
3: We'll see if that comes back to haunt them. We're going to take a timeout with 31 seconds to go here in the third quarter. Idaho leads it 24-21 on a first and goal for Abilene Christian. We return on the Idaho Central Credit Union, Idaho Vandals Radio Network from Learfield.
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3: 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A little confusion for the Vandals coming out of that timeout, running guys in late and guys out. Well, Dean's back in the backfield. Dean at 195 and 5'11", not the biggest of the backs. Parks with a play fake. Looks, cut down, and sacked in the backfield that time by Zach Wustig. Oh, what a big play by Wustig. Sacks him at the 11-yard line, a loss of 6, and the Vandals got away with a hold in the secondary bigger than life. Oh, my.
4: They were trying to hit...
3: Was Dean coming out of the backfield?
4: Coming out of the backfield to the flat, and Spear, you know what? It's a good play, because if he doesn't hold him, that's a touchdown.
3: Yes.
4: And they didn't call it?
3: No.
4: It's a heady play by a young player.
3: They got away with one there, Vandal fans. Bigger than life. And he almost tackled him to the ground. That's how much of a hold. That's going to do it for the third quarter of play. We got 15 minutes, and it's safe to say it's going to be a 15 wild minutes here. The final quarter when we come back. Vandals lead at 24-21. Fourth quarter when we return on the Idaho Central Credit Union Idaho Vandals Radio Network from Learfield.
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0: 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You decide when Project Filter will show you how. That's a big play on first down, because now you got two plays to get 11 yards.
1: We've seen Abilene Christian back against the wall on this drive, convert on two third downs. This would be a mini win for this Vandal defense if they could hold this Wildcat offense to just a field goal.
0: Well, you almost get the feeling now it's either going to be a big play, a big turnover here that's going to decide it, or just whoever has the ball last.
1: Yeah.
0: Two running backs in the formation of the shotgun here, one to each side of Parks. Two receivers to the right, single receiver off to the left. Parks calling signals. Running back motions to the right. Parks on a quarterback draw, and he's going to get stopped. The Vandals brought everybody. Luke Taske was the first guy there. A loss of three. Zach Westing as well. It'll be interesting to see if that goes as a sack, because that looked like a quarterback draw.
1: Teske and big Junior Male as well up the middle. Huge pressure, massive play.
0: Third and goal from the 14-yard line. This is where the Vandals can't give up a big play. Parks, now he's going to turn to the sideline and get a new play call. He's got to hurry with four. The Vandal crowd makes some noise. Two on the play clock, one. They just get it off. Parks, fade ball to the right side, threw it up, incomplete. A lot of contact that time on the pass that was intended for Seth Weller. And the Vandal defense, when they got to the five, said no more.
1: Tyson Dalton in coverage. Definitely some contact. Wasn't egregious. One of those 50-50, and the referee doesn't call it. And Abilene Christian has to settle for a field goal.
0: Well, this crew hasn't called a whole lot here today.
1: Yeah.
0: 31-yard field goal attempt. First attempt of the game for Perez. He is just one of three, but this is by far his shortest field goal of the season. That is up, and that is good. So a 38-yard field goal is tied, a 31-yard field goal, excuse me, is tied this game up at 24 with 14:06 to go. We take a timeout here. Vandals will have the ball, and we return at a tie game on the Idaho Central Credit Union, Idaho Vandals Radio Network from Learfield.
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0: 15 plays for Abilene Christian to go 61 yards and get the 31-yard field goal. Remember, they had it first and goal at the 5-yard line, and three straight losses by the Vandal defense. Took 8 minutes and 14 seconds. That drive is the longest of the game. Boy, here's the other thing, Trent. You got to think about here. With 14:06 to go,

0: you're going to get one. You might only get two drives here in this quarter.
1: The way this game is going, I mean, it's, 14 minutes. Vandals get the ball. I mean, like you said, probably fair to say they might only get the ball twice here in this quarter. Could be one of those big play, explosive turnover, or just simply, like you said, who has the ball last in this one?
0: Total offense in this game, the Vandals, 44 plays, 302. ACU, 52 plays, 314 yards. Kickoff deep into the end zone. The Vandals will just watch it go over their heads. Superalis and Roberson. It'll be first and 10 at the 25-yard line. Don't forget, Vandal fans, Starlink is fast, affordable internet. It's available in rural and remote areas. It's official, the connectivity partner of the Idaho Vandals.
1: I look at this tie ball game, fourth quarter. You're going to air it out a little bit, but in terms of the run game, you got to put the ball in Joshua Wood's hands. You got to have some designed quarterback runs.
0: Well, they certainly ran that ball on the touchdown drive to take the lead. Woods in the shotgun with Miller in the backfield. Takes, hands it. No, he pulls it out, the read option, and he's going to get cut down. Helma comes flying off in the play. Penalty flag comes in. Looks like Wood got no gain on the play, and his helmet came off. He might have to leave for a play unless it was dragged off of him. I thought it got popped off of him.
2: Personal foul. Face mask. 42, defense. Number 3 from Idaho can stay in because his helmet was lost due to a foul. Automatic first down.
0: Well, you'll take that.
1: Certainly will. That was the freshman Hudson Page.
0: Ripped his helmet off. I love the chant by the student section. You can't do that. It's one of my favorites. Like, no kidding. First and 10 at the 41-yard line after the 15-yard penalty walk-off. For the Vandals, Miller stays in the backfield to the left of Wood. Four-man front for ACU. Their linebackers are up close. Wood to drop. Steps up to avoid the rush. Couldn't get away from one defender, and he's sacked in the backfield. Big pressure that time by the Wildcats. That was Hudson Page, again, the freshman. That's a loss of 8. That's a big play for the Abilene Christian defense.
1: Making up for that face mask on the previous play. Just on the backside, Joshua Wood, a little play action, trying to step up in the pocket. And Page with that high motor just wrapped up Wood on that backside, carried him to the ground.
0: Second sack of the season for him. Second down and 18. Four receivers set, two to each side, ball on the right hash. Wood takes the snap, looking right, throwing right underneath, got his man. Got back to the original line of scrimmage, the ball is loose, who's got it? That ball came out, I thought the running was down. Coming out of the pile that time for Abilene Christian is Boone Morris.
2: Ruling on a field is a fumble. First down, Abilene Christian.
0: Oh, we talked about it. A big turnover. And the Wildcats get one at about the 41-yard line of the Vandals.
1: They got to look at it, right? I think
2: ruling
1: that's
2: on the fumble on a previous play is under review.
0: Yeah, I think so.
1: It's Marcon McCraney on an in route, just trying to get some of that sack yardage back.
0: He got to the stick, the original start of the series of downs, was setting up a third and 10, and then the ball popped out.
1: All right, we got a replay right here. Let's take a look.
0: Hard to see when the ball came out and when his knee was down. That wasn't exactly the best replay.
1: No.
0: This game is being televised. We don't have access to the TV broadcast here, which doesn't make any sense to me, but I'm giving up on that. We have the in-house system, and they usually show one replay. The replays that we are seeing in our booth are not the replays the officials are seeing in the replay booth. They're seeing the television, and that's a 5-camera shoot, so they've got more to pick from. And that ball was in the middle of the field, which should give you, there should be a good angle for that.
1: There should be. We didn't get it for sure. That you couldn't tell from what I saw. They're still looking. They're going to, this could be a close one where they take their time.
0: Well, this is a critical. This is a critical call here. Instead of third down and 10 for the Vandals in a tie game, it gives them a turnover here. And it has it on the Idaho 41-yard line.
1: Craney, young receiver, hasn't played a ton this season with Card out. He's getting a little bit more play in this one. Watching the refs. Okay, they're taking the headset off.
0: Here we go.
2: After review, ruling of a fumble is upheld. First down, Abilene Christian.
0: So it came out before Marquand got down. First and 10. Don't forget, Vandal fans, football games are like full of unexpected plays like that one just there. So is life. Your Health Idaho is here for all Vandal fans. If you experience a big life event, from a new job to major moves, visit yourhealthidaho.org to see how you can get coverage that fits your lifestyle. Well, Vandal defense has been put into a spot here. First and 10 at the 41-yard line. Ball trip in motion from his receiver spot. Going to hand it off to Banks. Sweeps the left side. He's going to run out of real estate, and Moore is the last one to push him out of bounds. But great penetration. Luke Teske is really playing well on the corner.
1: He certainly is. He's the one that forced Banks all the way to the sideline where Luca Moore was able to push him out. Just great penetration. Mason Cron on the backside. That's just Vandal defense as a unit. That's a big TFL. That's a three-yard loss. That's pushing them farther and farther away from field goal range.
0: I mean, even if they got to the 30, well, 30 would be a first round. If they got to, like, the 33, that's a 50-yard field goal. So, I mean, the Vandals, if they can hold on down, so they'll give up a first down. As Parks takes the snap, he's going to run it straight up the middle. He got two of those yards back. It's going to bring up a third and 11. The Vandals have tightened up their run defense here.
1: That was Mitch Duskowiak coming up from his that is his 10th tackle. He's playing a man possessed. I mean, he's in the interior defensive line. You're not supposed to make double-digit tackles from that position.
0: That's a linebacker strong safety is what it is. Not a guy who's playing on the end. In a couple of snaps, he's played inside on the tackle spot. So third and 11 here. Parks takes the snap, looks, throws to the right side. It is caught, but it's going to be short of the first down by about a yard. The tight end, Larry Benton, with the grab. An eight-yard game. We're going to call it fourth and a long two here.
1: Looks like they're going to kick the field goal here.
0: Wow. They have tried field goals from long range. This is going to be a 51-yard field goal attempt by Brandon Perez. He's 0-for-1 from 50. He's made 41 and 31. He's missed 51 and 40. Left-footed kicker on the way, end over, and it is good! Are you kidding me? His second field goal of the game, and a 51-yard field goal. Has given ACU the
2: lead.
0: Timeout
2: on the field.
0: I will tell you, you got to credit the Idaho Vandal defense. They got put in a bad spot. They didn't give up a first down, but wow, what a leg by Perez. Timeout on the field. Vandals have the ball, 10:32, and we return on the Idaho Central Credit Union, Idaho Vandals Radio Network from Learfield.
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8: Clear skies and dry air is going to allow for cool nights. Overnight lows dipping into the 40s, the lower 50s. Today we're going to get to 76, 78 for a high tomorrow, dry and sunny. Well into next week, light winds going to pick up Sunday night into Monday, but that's the only real change.
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0: Welcome back. Dennis and Trent with you here. 10:32 to go. 27-24 our score. One of the questions they just put up there for the trivia question here was the final score of the famous Potato Bowl from 10 years ago, and that was that 61-50 thriller that my broadcast partner Trent Cowan played in. That was as crazy a game as you're going to see. And does it seem like it's been 10 years since that game?
1: Gosh, I guess so. I
0: well, okay. You got less than a 1 year old at home, so every it seems like a million years ago.
1: It was a crazy game, just how cold it was, and it was 0-0 after the first quarter.
0: Yeah,
1: so there was 111 points.
0: That's what nobody remembers in that game. There was no score after the first quarter because the field was just awful.
1: Oh yeah, especially
0: horrific.
1: Like the end zones and the numbers and the midfield logo. People were sliding all over.
0: That was a four-play, seven-yard drive. 7 yards. Credit the Idaho Vandal defense. But ACU takes the lead, and that kick goes into the end zone. Are you in favor of doing something to bring kickoffs back to college football, Trent? Because the NFL has done something along those lines. I don't know if I like that or not, but I don't hate it. Because it brings that part of the game back in. Right now, we don't have any kickoff returns in college football.
1: I think, the more nothing plays, right, the less nothing plays that we have, the better, right? And like you said, we really haven't had any action on kickoff returns. So, yeah, I'm in favor of something. I don't know what it is.
0: Wood with it. Calling signals here. Two receivers to the right. He throws that way. The ball is tipped. And again, the guy who has been their best defensive player is Dylan Williams. He got a hand on that one. That's the second time ACU has tipped a pass. It'll be second and 10.
1: Yeah, he's their stud. That linebacker comes off the edge as well. Came into this game with 3 TFLs, 7 tackles today. He has a half a TFL and a batted ball now.
0: 3 quarterback hurries coming into this game. Second and 10 for Wood. Kinchlow now in the backfield with him. Going to run the screen pass and then locked down. He was knocked down and it's picked up by by Abilene Christian, and it's a touchdown. Wood was trying to throw the screen pass. He got hit as he was pump faking. Threw it. It didn't go out of his hands. It popped out of his hands.
2: Rolling on the field, the fumble recovered by the defense.
0: And Obi Udom.
2: Abilene Christian.
0: Scores a touchdown as he picks it up and goes the last 6 yards, and disaster is struck.
1: Oh, boy. Screen play to Hayden Kinchlow.
2: The ruling of a fumble is under review.
1: So they're going to look at it.
0: Well, I guess the question wasn't an incomplete pass. Was his arm moving forward?
1: He pump faked.
0: Yeah.
1: And then...
0: Did it come out after he brought it back, or did it come out as the pump fake happened? If that's the case, it's an incomplete pass. This is a huge call in this football game.
1: It's massive. It's again, you can come back from 10 with 10 minutes left, but Vandals are going to be really hoping for an incomplete pass here. No replay in our booth, so we're just going to wait patiently and really hope that this call gets overturned.
0: You would think that they would have that play because it was in the open. It wasn't like the fumble on the last play by Marquan McCraney. Abilene Christian came in -4 in the turnover margin. And that's their second turnover here in the quarter. Forced against Idaho's offense.
1: That's the thing that's really hindered this offense. If this does end up being another turnover... just can't, you can't win tight football games and

0: have two turnovers in the second half.
1: Well, the Wildcats are celebrating on the sidelines. Our referee is still looking at the monitor. This could be a backbreaker here if it is confirmed or upheld.
0: They're celebrating on the sideline like they know for sure it's going to be a touchdown, but they're still looking at it, so I'm not. Maybe they know something we don't.
1: They haven't moved the first down markers, but they have moved the box that indicates the down.
2: After review, ruling of a fumble is upheld. Ruling of a touchdown is upheld.
1: So two big turnovers for the Vandal offense. The defense held on the first one, gave up just a field goal, but no chance for the defense to do that, and now Idaho is in trouble. Extra point coming here. And boy, it got quiet in a hurry here in the Kibbe Dome. Extra point for Abilene Christian. Snap, spot, kick on the way, good. And now it's a 10-point lead. 34-24 is our score. Another look at it.
0: It looked like, so he pump faked, he brought the ball back, and I think that's where the contact was made after he brought the ball back. And the ball fell to the ground.
1: Once you bring the ball back towards you and you lose possession, it's no longer an incomplete pass.
0: Yeah.
1: Had he pump faked and the ball came out as he stopped mm-hmm. his pump fake, that's an incomplete.
0: Yeah. They were trying to set up the screen to Hayden.
1: Yeah.
0: And, you know, you're expecting pressure, obviously, because it's a screen pass. I just think Joshua Wood wasn't ready for that right up the gut pressure right away instantly. I don't know if they got enough of a piece of Udom.
1: Well, he didn't even realize the ball was loose. One of his teammates was mm-hmm. yelling at him.
0: Mm-hmm.
1: He looked around, he picked it up, and then Joshua tried to make the tackle. He did, but not before he leaned into the end zone. Well, the Vandals could use a big play on a kickoff here, but again, we haven't seen much return action here. That ball will be 8 yards deep and bounce out of the end zone, so the Vandals will have it first and 10 at the 25-yard line. So Idaho has given up 10 points here thanks to two turnovers here in about the last minute and a half.
0: The defense has only given up 3 points in the second half. They've played well enough to win. Just can't have back-to-back turnovers in the second half. But there's still life. I mean, there's 10 plus minutes in this game. You're down 10. If you score here, even just a field goal and get a stop, plenty
1: of time. Exactly.
0: Yeah.
1: There's still a lot of time. It's not like last week where there was 4 minutes to go down two scores. Wood on the read option. We got a penalty flag late behind the play. Pickup of a yard on the play. See what the penalty is.
2: Holding 50. Offense. 10-yard penalty. Repeat first down.
1: Leighton Vining, the center for the Vandals, called for 10 yards. And all of a sudden now the Vandals are just shoot themselves in the foot here.
0: Mm-hmm. Getting behind the sticks. You saw it previously, the sack on Wood, and then the turnover right after, and then a holding call.
1: .958 and counting here on a first down and 20. Wood looking deep, ball down the right sideline. It is incomplete, and a penalty flag comes flying in. That ball was intended for Ryan Jezziaro up the right sidelines. And that's going to be a pass interference call. And that'll give the Vandals a 15-yard penalty. More importantly, an automatic first down.
2: Pass interference, 7. Defense, 15-yard penalty. Automatic first down.
1: It's Christian Oku.
0: It's their best corner coming in this one. 4 pass breakups. He's trying to hit Ryan Jezioro on the back shoulder. Too much contact.
1: Place the ball at the 30-yard line. So an automatic first down, though. That gets the Vandals out of that first and 20 situation. Wood with a play fake. Fades back. Deep ball, right side, left side. Ball is tipped. What a play that time. Junior Alexander, the big Vandal receiver, was there. And that ball was tipped away. Is that Jacoby Davis?
0: Looks like it's tough with the numbers crunkled up.
1: Yeah. That's what happens when you have abs. You can't read your numbers. And it was Davis, the transfer from Kansas. Another guy coming home to Texas to play. Dropped down from the Division I Power 4 school. Second down and 10 here. Wood takes the snap. Blitz coming. Five-man rush. Threw it behind Barranco. He was trying to cut to the middle of the field, and Joshua threw it to the outside. It's third down and 10.
0: It's not on the same page. Noah West Barranco, he kind of hooked outside where it looked like Joshua Wood thought he was going to keep running. Just a simple out route, kind of led him astray, and it's not on the same page.
1: Third down and 10, 9:39 with the clock stopped here. The Vandals all of a sudden down by 10. Wood takes the snap. Quarterback draw for Wood. Trying to get away from the defender. He drags him, but not enough to get there. And again, it's Hudson Page. This young man's going to be a player before he's done. As a true freshman, the 7-yard gain, it'll be 4th and 3. What do the Vandals do here?
0: I think you get enough. Because that second effort, you pick up 7 yards. I think there's no hesitation. The Vandals are going to go for this.
1: No, they're going to go for it on their own 37-yard line with 9:11 to go and down by 10. They converted a fourth down in the first half. Wood to drop. Looks middle of the field. It is intercepted. No, it's dropped. Harstie dropped it. It popped into the hands of Moore. He tried to hang on to it. He was juggling it and dropped it. But more importantly, a turnover on downs, and the Vandals give it to Abilene Christian at the Vandal 37-yard line.
0: Yeah, that ball was behind him, too.
2: Timeout on the field.
0: Hit Harstie across the middle and just was behind him.
1: So the Wildcats will have the football with less than 9 minutes to go, up 10 in Vandal territory. And we return here, 34-24. Wildcats lead the Vandals on the Idaho Central Credit Union, Idaho Vandals Radio Network from Learfield.
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1: 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Abilene Christian has taken advantage of two turnovers to get 10 points here, and now a turnover on downs. 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Thomas Ford will join us, and then both basketball coaches will be here this week. Alex Pribble, Arthur Marrera, will talk Idaho Vandal hoops with the two defending champion coaches. plus Thomas Ford, all coming up this Tuesday, live from 42 Bar Kitchen. 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

0: What the Vandals can't do here, Trent, is give up a touchdown. You can give up a field goal and still have a two-score game. A touchdown makes it a three-score game and be almost impossible. In a somber mood here in the Dome, Parks to drop, throws the screen pass, set up nicely, got his man Dean down the sidelines to the 10, to the 5, touchdown! Abilene Christian, 37 yards. Wow.
1: Screen pass to Dean. Perfectly set up. Had blockers in front. One-on-one. They made the blocks. I don't even know if Dean got touched up that left side.
0: If he did, it was in the last 5 yards.
1: Yeah.
0: And it was just a push. You know, the last 3 minutes of this quarter has been a nightmare for the Vandals.
1: Certainly has. Just a disaster.
0: A fumble on a catch. Set up a field goal, then a fumble on a snap that was picked up for a touchdown, and then they don't get it on a third down and 4. And Abilene Christian goes 37 yards in one play, and now the lead is 41-24.
1: The end of the day, turnovers won, but again, the other team is just making more plays than you. We saw that last week, and we're seeing it here, and it's at critical times, you know, and we've seen that throughout this early season. Gotta score quick if you're gonna find some way to pull off a miracle. Need some explosive plays here.
0: Well, you really got to take some chances. You got to force the ball where you might not want to force it, but you don't have enough time remaining to get 3 scores.
1: Yeah.
0: And again, because of the kicking game, they just kick it out of the end zone. You can't get a touchdown. You can't get anything there. So first and 10 at the 25 as that ball goes through the end zone.
1: Just kind of, you know, looking, you glimpse at the numbers. I think one of the big differences, Abilene Christian, 7 of 14 on critical downs. Idaho, 2 of 8. They struggled last week against Lamar in critical downs as well.
0: They didn't have a whole lot of third downs in that first half in converting on that. Idaho just 1 of 6 on third downs here and 1 of 2 on fourth down. Wood will take the snap here as the Vandals got to come up with some magic here. Wood, middle of the field, it is caught by Alexander, and he drops the ball. He was hit as he was trying to catch that. Javion Wilcox on the play, but you got to hang on to that ball. When you need plays, you can't be dropping them.
1: Yeah, just trying to hit Junior Alexander across the middle. Wood put it right on the money, just a straight drop. Thought he was going to go to Tony Harsty. He had a step, two steps on his defender deep.
0: Second down and 10 at the 25-yard line. I will tell you, the Wildcats aren't playing people deep. Their deepest guy is 10 yards right now. Wood looks, deep ball on the outside of the right. Harsty's got it in midfield. He spins to the 40, and then they say he ran out of bounds. Cool. Not sure where. Now the referee from the other side has to come over. A 33-yard catch. It's too bad Harsty stepped out of bounds. He would have scored. He broke a tackle.
1: Yeah, he did. Yeah, he barely stepped out. Deep corner out. Well-timed, well-thrown by Joshua Wood. This offense has a little bit of life now.
0: First down into Wildcat territory at the 42-yard line. Wood takes the snap. Four-man rush. Throws it underneath to Kinslow, broke a tackle. Hayden running over people, ran through another defender inside the 30, down to the 27-yard line, a pickup of 15, and another first down. Another ICCU first down.
1: Vandals going with pace, and that's what they have to do.
0: They got to play as fast as they played all year here. Alexander threw the formation. Pressure. Wood steps up to avoid it. Now try to spin away from the defenders, and they will just throw it as he was on his back foot. And he got pasted to the ground that time by two Wildcats. but he did get rid of it for an incomplete pass. Second down. Clock stops. 7:40 to go here.
1: Joshua Wood was all turned around. Good job just to get that ball out. Live to fight another down.
0: You got to remember, not only do you have to get it out, you got to get it out past the line of scrimmage, and throwing off his back foot or on his wall at that time is not an easy play, but he did get it there. Second and 10, ball's on the right hash at the 27. Wood slaps those hands, takes the snap here. Steps up into the pocket, he's going to take off. Wood to the outside of the 20, to the 15, and he'll slide down. They're going to mark him right at the 20-yard line. Good enough for a first down. And in the Chick-fil-A red zone on the 12-yard quarterback scramble.
1: He stepped up in the pocket. The seas parted. He's picking up with his legs. We've seen that time and time again. Vandal's making a substitution. Got to get this ball snapped quickly.
0: 7, 10, and counting here as Bias runs in. Kinchlow is out. Wood takes the snap. Looks one way. Back the other way to the screen. Got his man Jezziaro. Broke a tackle. Slips inside a defender, and he's going to be down inside the 10-yard line at the 9. A lot of running that time for not a whole lot of yards. They faked the screen one way, went back the other way. There was a lot of people in that play.
1: Saw that same play last week, but it was called back due to the ball being past the line of scrimmage.
0: Second and 4 after the 6-yard gain. Wood, play fake, straight up the middle. Joshua into the end zone. Touchdown, Idaho! He play faked it on the speed option, and then as soon as he kept it, he sprinted into the end zone. 9 yards, his third rushing touchdown of the game, and the Vandals have cut the lead to 41-30.
1: We talked about it right before the kickoff. Vandals need some explosive plays. They certainly got them. It looks like Vandals are going to go for 2 here. Okay.
0: It's an interesting call here. Pistol formation. Harstie behind him. Wood fakes one way, rolls back the other way, and will throw it. Caught his man, Wes Barranco, and he got it. 2-point conversion, the second one this season for the Vandals. And that cuts it to a 9-point lead.
1: I was a little worried there. Hayden Kinchelow was all by himself in the flat. I thought Wood was just going to flip it over to him, but it's a little bit of the harder route. He found Noah West Barranco in the middle of the formation. He got walloped, but he kind of fell into the end zone, luckily, and Vandals get 2 points there.
0: Well, and you might ask, why in the world would they go for 2 there? Well, that cuts it to a 9-point lead. If somehow you can get a touchdown, a field goal instead of ties it, wins it for you.
1: Yep.
0: There's 6:33 to go. The Vandals have all 3 timeouts.
1: So here now.
2: Idaho player wearing number 8 is now wearing 79. Player wearing number 24 is wearing 99.
1: It's obvious that the Vandals need stops. What they really need, they need 3 and outs. They can't give up first downs.
0: No. You can kick this ball deep. They're expecting an onside kick. You can kick this ball deep, get a 3 and out, get the ball back, score a touchdown, kick it deep again.
1: Mm-hmm.
0: You got 3 timeouts still left. I mean, this is interesting.
1: Especially if you make that last score within above 2 minutes.
0: They're going to pooch it over the top. It's going to take a bounce down to the 15. It's going to have to be picked up, and they're going to drop him. Big play that time. They had a linebacker-type player back deep. I don't even have Abilene Christian player on my roster, but he was tackled at the 9-yard line. That was a perfect kick on that play.
1: It certainly was. Tim Jackson with the tackle.
0: They're going to drop him. They're going to say it was at the 10-yard line. Wow, that's an unfavorable spot for the Vandals.
1: And now if you do get that 3 and out that you desperately need, you're going to hypothetically have pretty good field position.
0: True. Remember, you still need a field goal in this.
1: Mm-hmm.
0: Well, it's critical for the Vandals not to give up a first down here with 6:31 to go. Going to hand it straight ahead. Banks bouncing to the outside. He gets out to the 16-yard line. Cruz Hepburn on the tackle.
1: Like Heisen Dalton's a little shook up, but he's up and he's got his thumbs up. He goes, I don't need to be taken out.
0: Just slow getting off the deck that time.
1: Yeah.
0: That play from Wood capped a seven-play, 75-yard drive, more importantly, in 2 minutes and 16 seconds.
1: Something fell from the trainer onto the field that they have to pick up.
0: So one of the trainers, one of the referees, and Aaron Kinsey's back out there.
1: I was just about to say, we got Aaron Kinsey sighting.
0: He's picking stuff up. So second down after a six-yard gain, second down and four. Somebody has to make a play for the Vandals right here, right now.
1: You know it's 95, 99% chance they're going to run this football. Like you said, you got Big, you got Deskowiak, you got Junior Male. They're well rested. They're just standing there. They got to make plays up the middle. They have this game. We need another one.
0: Clock wound after the injured player came off. They're going to run this all the way down to just a handful of seconds left on the play clock. Snap with five. They're going to give it to Banks. He's got a first down. They have not been able to stop Banks all game long, and he capitalized on a second and four. Picks up eight, and it's first down. A new set of downs here. Now the Vandals might have to use their timeouts. Down 10 here with 5:23 and counting. And they are going to take every second of this 40-second clock. Broke the huddle with 10 seconds on the play clock. Two receivers to the left, single receiver right, but it's Banks in the backfield. Switches over to the left side. They're going to turn and hand it to him, a delayed draw. Nice tackle by the Vandals on that time. Nico Spear, a gain of a yard on the play. Vandals not using timeouts here.
1: I think if you can get a stop here where you get it down to fourth down, I think maybe that's when you do call a timeout before the punt. That's, of course, if you can get a stop in these next two plays.
0: 4:30 and counting, 15 on the play clock. They're going to be able to run this down pretty close to the three-minute mark.
1: Mm-hmm.
0: Snapped with two on the play clock. Banks again. Too many black shirts as he tried to go to the right side, cut it back. Zach Wustig got him down. Also, Cron, pickup of 2 yards. That'll bring up third down.
2: Timeout.
0: And the Vandals are going to take a timeout.
2: First of the half, 30 seconds.
0: This is why that first down was so critical now, because now the Vandals have to use their timeout. So if they get the ball back here, let's say they don't pick up the third down, they get the ball back, they're going to have one timeout left. They're going to have to get their points and then kick an onside kick. The first down by Abilene Christian has allowed them to force Idaho to kick an onside kick, which is something you really never want to do, even as a last resort. You just try to stay away from that.
1: Mm-hmm.
0: And anymore with kicking off at the 35, you still have 55 yards to go if you recover it.
1: Yeah. I wonder if they do force this punt, go all out and try to block it. Do you set up the return?
0: I would go with this time now. I'd try to block it.
1: Yeah.
0: Because you know, Abilene Christian's going to run the football here.
1: Mm-hmm.
0: Three receivers in the formation, but Banks is the running back in the backfield. Parks takes the snap, looks that way. Now he's going to be flushed out of the pocket, and he is going to be a short gain. And now the Vandals take another timeout with 4:07 to go.
2: Timeout. Idaho. They're second. 30 seconds.
0: Second timeout for Idaho. That stops with 4:07 to go. So the Vandals are going to get this ball back with 4 minutes to go, but they still need 9 points.
1: What they really need, they obviously need to score, but they need to score with more than 2 minutes, because if you're able to do that, whether it's a field goal or a touchdown, you make it a one-score game, and then you are able to stop the clock twice. The two-minute,

0: And you, if they don't burn a timeout offensively, you have one timeout, you have the 2 minute, you can stop the clock twice, give yourself a chance. But it is very likely that there is going to be an onside kick here.
1: Yeah. Here's the situation here is if you're the punting team, you tell your kicker, just I don't care how far it goes, just don't get a block.
0: Yeah, yeah.
1: Jace Gilbert, the second punter used today by ACU, and the dangerous Tony Harsty standing back at his own 32. Vandals went after it. Booming high kick. Harsty backpedaling all the way to the 18-yard line. Tony cuts it back up the middle of the field. Great coverage that time by the Wildcats. He's going to be tackled at the 23-yard line. A 54-yard punt. That is the longest punt of the season in four games for Abilene Christian. Wow. With 3:55 to go here.
0: That's it's a difference. It might not be huge, but that's a huge, that's, you know, 54-yard punt. You saw what happened towards the end of the first half where we had a low, Vandals had a low punt with a big return that set up a touchdown.
1: Well, here's the crazy thing is, so if you don't give up that first down, there's probably 5 minutes remaining and you still have your timeouts. Wood takes the snap, throws it over to the right side, got Tony Harsty. Harsty tried to cut it back. Oh, and he got hammered. He got absolutely crushed as he cut it back to the 43. He needed to get out of bounds. He didn't. 20-yard pickup. Vandals going fast.
0: Big chunk play, though. They certainly needed it.
1: Wood calling signals, takes the snap, 3:30 to go, throws it on the outside, is caught there by Wes Barranco, the short game. More importantly, stepped out of bounds, stops the clock at the 48-yard line on a 5-yard gain.
0: Just temporarily, as we're outside the 2-minute mark.
1: Yeah, continues to roll here. That's the one rule I don't like. I understand they did it because they don't want it to have 4.5-hour football games, but if you step out of bounds, the clock should stop. Wood in the pocket, over the middle of the field. That's a diving catch caught that time by Superalis for a first down. They'll move the chains. The clock never stopped. It's continuing to run.
0: Oh, no.
1: Wow, they never stopped it for the first down. Wood caught in the middle of the field. Superalis to the 20, to the 23-yard line. 17 yards on that catch.
0: That clock should have temporarily stopped.
1: I guess it doesn't stop unless there's 2 minutes to go. That's the rule. It only stops down for 2 minutes. Wood, middle of the field, caught again. Third catch by Superalis. 2:20 to go. The Vandals need to hurry here to capitalize that timeout. 2:15 and counting. They're in the Chick-fil-A red zone. Now ACU making substitutions. That's a 12-yard pickup here. ACU playing soft here with 2:04, 2:03. Vandals take the snap with 2:01 to go. Wood looking into the end zone, throws it. Caught by Harsty. Try to spin away from a defender. He can't get into the end zone. He'll be stopped at the 3-yard line. A 10-yard pickup. It'll be first and goal in the Chick-fil-A red zone. And that's a 2-minute play there with 1:52 to go. Well, the Vandals have one timeout. If they can get in the end zone here, they're going to have to onside kick it.
0: Yeah.
1: Well, you've got one timeout left. I can stop it at, let's say, this one takes down to 1:45. You can stop it at 1:40. Now, there's probably just not enough time left. We got a timeout. We'll take one as well. 1:52 to go. The final of this football game when we return here on the Idaho Central Credit Union, Idaho Vandals Radio Network from Learfield.
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1: 1:52 remaining here. ACU with a 41-32 lead over the Vandals here, but the Vandals at the 3-yard line of first and goal. Don't forget, if you want to stay connected to live college sports anywhere, it's easier than ever by listening on the Varsity Network app. Download the free Varsity Network app, available on Apple and Android. So first and goal at the 3-yard line. You know, with Hayden Kinchlow, you'd like to give it to the big guy, but you really can't afford the time. You almost have to throw every pass here. Israel Carter's in, the other quarterback. Wood bounces off one defender as he gets into the end zone. He does! Joshua Wood scores again! And that cuts it to a 3-point lead on a 3-yard sneak with 1:46 to go as the Vandals will send the field goal unit on to attempt the PAT to cut it to a 2-point lead, and that's his fourth rushing touchdown in this game.
0: Just kind of pinballed between defenders back and forth, keeping those legs churning and find a way to get in the end zone.
1: A few people hanging around to see this finish. Kick is up and good. So that means if you get the ball back, the opportunity to win the game with an Owen Forsman field goal, but it's probably now going to come down to an onside kick.
0: Yep.
1: We saw it last week at the end of the Lamar game. The Vandals could not recover. The kick did not go 8 yards. With 1:46 to go here. Well, that first half that went by lightning speed, this is second half has slowed down a lot. It
0: certainly has. It's remnants of last week, just at a higher scoring pace, really, where the Vandals fight back but put themselves in a position where they need to recover an onside kick.
1: They've got both kickers out there. Forsman with a line drive kick, a roller, and it's covered at the 50-yard line. He was trying to hope it took a wild bounce. It just rolled and recovered at the 50-yard line, and that's Dean. And it'll be first and 10 at the 50 here with 1:46 to go.
0: Kind of a straight ground ball that never took that nasty hop. Never got off the ground. Went directly to Dean. Easy recovery.
1: I don't think I've ever seen a football roll that way for that long a period of time without hitting a corner or something and taking a spin or a pop up.
0: Unfortunate for the Vandals.
1: Well, let's see what ACU does. Do they just take a knee here? Well, they're gonna have to take a timeout because the play clock was down to 1 second.
7: Time out. Abilene Christian, second of the half, 30 seconds.
1: The referee, Jeff Rink, was signaling the timeout. He actually, when he reached his hands out, he hit one of the umpire, the Abilene Christian guys.
0: Saw that.
1: He got a big smile. The kid said, hey. Boy, I tell you what, disastrous 3 minutes in that fourth quarter for the Vandals has put them in this situation.
0: Yep, that really is the difference. The two turnovers and then not
1: seven
0: picking up
1: plays,
0: that fourth down.
1: 77 yards for the Vandals at 209. So Idaho, in the last 6.5 minutes of this half, have gone 7 plays, 75 yards for a score, and 7 plays and 77 for a score. Parks is in the pistol formation here. He's just going to turn and hand it off. This time bouncing it to the outside is Dean. Doesn't get out of bounds. He didn't want to get out of bounds. The Vandals will use their last timeout with 1:36 to go.
7: Timeout. Idaho, third and final, 32nd. Idaho has lost the ability to initiate the coach's challenge.
1: I don't think that Idaho can, there's going to be enough time left with no timeouts and a second down. Because once you run this play, they'll put 40 on the play clock. Once you run third down, they'll put 40 on the play clock. And then they should be able to run out the clock without punting the ball.
0: Well, and they're not putting any time back on the clock. That was a late timeout by Thomas Ford. You would expect that right when the knee hits the ground that there would be a timeout. There was a good 2, 3, 4 seconds after he called the timeout.
1: So second down here. This is interesting. They're running plays. Straight ahead give. Banks. Boy, the Vandals got everybody in the box except for who was guarding the wideout. Banks, some hard running with a lot of black shirts, gets to the 45-yard line, and now the clock rolls. Abilene Christian will have to snap it with 50 seconds or 51 seconds to go on third down. They're probably what they're going to do here is snap it with one on the play clock here. That's what I would do.
0: Yeah.
1: And again, they're going to run the football here. No take a knee unless he's going to do it from the shotgun. With three, with two, they snap it with two to go. Bang, straight ahead. Did he get the first down? He's going to be about a yard short. He got to the 41-yard line. He needed the 40 with 44 seconds to go. They're going to have to snap.
0: Do you punt it, but then you're snap a block, you go for it, you throw it like a Hail Mary.
1: I think that's what they're talking about here, but that's 6 seconds or 7 seconds. What they're going to do is they're going to take a timeout. They're going to take it down to 1 second on the play clock.
0: Mm-hmm.
1: But again, they can't take a safety here. You got to be careful about that. So there's
7: timeout. Abilene Christian. Third and final, 32nd.
1: I mean, if
7: Abilene Christian's lost the ability to initiate a coach's challenge.
1: If there were 4 seconds to go, you could take it in the shotgun, take 3 steps back, and throw it straight up into the air out of the end zone.
0: Mm-hmm.
1: And that would take up the time. I'm not sure you could do that with 8 seconds. And do you want to run around and try and run out the clock? What happened to Vanderbilt today? The quarterback was trying to run out the clock in the end zone. He dropped the ball and gave up the touchdown.
0: They're snapping the ball on the sideline, but the offense is still huddled.
1: It's a 30-second timeout. They've taken enough. Again, 4 seconds to go, 3 seconds to go, completely different than 8 seconds to go.
0: Again, if they run it and they pick up the first down, it doesn't matter.
1: No, but if they don't get it.
0: Yeah.
1: Clock stops, and you get the ball at the 40-yard line. You might be able to run a play depending on how fast they snap it. So it's 4th and 1. Offense is back out on the field. They're going to hand it. Banks straight ahead. He got the first down, and that's going to be the ball game. He needed a yard. He got way more than that, and the clock will run out after they mark the chains. And Abilene Christian is going to hang on and win a wild game, 41-39. 9 yards on that last carry. Abilene Christian gets their first victory of the season. They go to 1-3 on the season, and the Idaho Vandals head into the bye week, still searching for that first victory of the season. That's going to do it for the game portion of our broadcast. Stick around for the post-game show. Trent's analysis, highlights with

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6: On the ICCU Vandal Sports Network from Learfield, you've been listening to Vandal Football, brought to you by ICCU, helping our members achieve financial success, and by Coca-Cola. Tackle game day with the same great taste of Coke Zero Sugar. 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Welcome to Vandal Postgame. Let's go back to the stadium. Once again, here are Dennis and Trent.
7: What a wild, wild, wild game and a wild, wild, even wilder fourth quarter as the Vandals beaten today 41-39 in a close game until the Vandals committed a couple of turnovers in very quick order that led to 10 points and another touchdown for Abilene Christian gave him a 17-point lead before the Vandals came roaring back in the last 6.5 minutes of the quarter, scoring 15 points. But they never got the opportunity to run the football. Two key first downs late in the fourth quarter for ACU. The one on the opening or the drive where they got a first down, didn't get any points, but that first down took some time off the clock. And then a first down at the end of the game where the Vandals couldn't stop the clock. And they run out of time and fall to 0-4. Trent, this is a disappointing loss. This one, and especially with a bye week coming up, this is going to hurt.
8: It hurts. It certainly does. We talked a little bit about this last week, too little, too late. You know, you shoot yourself in the foot, two turnovers, and led directly to 10 points in a tight game. It just can't happen. You can't. That's not winning football. And that was the key decider in this one at the end of the day. The Vandals lost by 2 points. You don't have those turnovers. Vandals are singing. We're singing a different tune here. That was the main difference. Defensively, still gave up too much on the ground. You know, I mean, look at that last play. Everybody in the stadium knows you're going to run it. Still picked up 5 yards in that 4th-and-1 situation. They got to clean that up. There were some good things. I mean, offense still ended up putting 39 points on the board. There are good things on this football team. They're just not making enough

0: plays to win games.
1: Well, and the biggest problem is you can play great for 50 minutes, but if you don't play well for the other 10 minutes, you're going to get beat. And that's happened in the Lamar game. Mm-hmm. That happened here, and that happened in the Cal Poly game. Three winnable games, and the Vandals have had mental lapses or just haven't been able to make the right play there. I mean, coming into this game, Abilene Christian averaging 86.3 yards on the ground in their first three games, and today they ran for 44 carries for 244 yards.
0: Yeah, so, I mean, it was an offense that was searching for answers. I mean, they played some bad football, let's be honest, and they came into the Dome and scored 41 points. Now, 10 of those off turnovers, but still, that was easily their best performance offensively in this season.
1: And there's all kinds of things you can look at it. Idaho, 1 of 6 on third down, which is remarkable. They only had 6 third down tries and 1 of 2 on fourth down. But they ran 67 plays and only had taking snaps from the offensive position of 8 critical downs, where ACU had 17 critical downs and they made 8 minutes of those here. So we're going to kind of hang on here. I think Thomas Ford Jr., the head coach of the Vandals, will be joining us here in a second. We'll talk a little bit about heading into the bye week and where Idaho goes now. The next game is in 13 days, where they take on the number one team in the FCS land in Montana State. They'll be here for a national television game. But, you know, and I'm not trying to, you know, paint the rosy picture, is they're playing better football. They played better in the last two games than they did in the first two games, but they're still not playing well enough to win a football game. And as you said it at the halftime, they're going to have to make more big plays in the second half, and they were not able to do that, whether if it was a mental mistake on a turnover or just a missed tackle trying to get off the field on a third down play. Idaho just did not make enough of those plays to win this football game.
0: And you have to give credit to Abilene Christian defense. You know, that is one thing defensively. They haven't forced enough turnovers in this young season, where Abilene Christian made the play on the screen pass to Joshua Wood. They got the ball out on Marcon McCraney to force that fumble. It goes both ways when we talk about making plays. Sometimes you need your defense to pick you up and force a turnover, and they weren't able to do so today.
1: Well, and the other thing is, too, and this is probably the most disappointing thing, and, you know, you can talk about the turnovers and the short fields and where you put your defense, but this is a Wildcat team that came in averaging 10 points a game, and they get 41 points on the Vandals. That's, you know, you can't have a team struggling offensively. They did make a quarterback change this week. They went with a guy who started the first game of the season and lost the job in a half of football. But now it's a situation here where this is a tough one. I mean, it's, you know, they're all hard to lose, but now you're 0-4.
0: And your head kind of goes, if you can't stop the run against this team, you go into Big Sky play, you're talking about Montana State, these other teams, how are you going to stop the run then? I mean, when we talk about the two backs, they even have their starting back, Abilene Christian,
1: right?
0: Rovon Banks and Deontay Dean, coming into this game, they had 115 yards total between the two of them.
1: Thomas Ford Jr. will join us coming up next here as we continue with more of our post-game show. Abilene Christian wins it 41-39 on the Idaho Central Credit Union, Idaho Vandals Radio Network from Learfield.
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4: Welcome back to our post-game show. Time now for our chat with head coach Thomas Ford Jr. It's brought to you by Coca-Cola. Tackle game day with a great taste of Coke Zero Sugar. Is it the best Coke ever? We are joined by Thomas Ford Jr., the head coach of the Vandals. And coach just kind of ran out of time there at the end of the game.
5: Yeah, you know, when we have the self-inflicted wounds with the two turnovers late in the game, you're going to be playing catch-up. But, again, I know I've said this before, but this team believes. This team never stops playing. We just, for some reason, put ourselves in positions to where we just run out of time.
6: Coach, another heartbreaker. What was the message to the team in the locker room?
5: I just think the message to the guys was very simple. You know, we love each other. This is a group that's very together. Nobody quit. Everybody believed till the very last second of that football game that we could get it done, and obviously we did not get it done. And, you know, the message now is lick our wounds, right? We got to get healthy. We got to get some guys back this bye week, and then we got to go shock the world and beat the number one team in the country.
4: Thomas, was there anything they did that maybe you didn't expect them to do?
5: Not really. They, you know, offensively, they were a little bit different, a lot more 11 personnel as opposed to 12 personnel. So that was just a little bit different, but, there wasn't anything that just took us completely by surprise. You know, we just turned the ball over twice late in the game, and you just can't do that when you're playing a good team. And, I know Abilene Christian had not won until today, but that is a very good football team. You know, their coach actually said at the end of the day, so that was the best 0-3 matchup in the entire country at any level. And I agree with them. I think those are two good teams. I think there's still a lot of success that we can have, and I know that they're going to go on and have success in their conference schedule as well.
6: Coach, there certainly was some bright spots today. Talk about Joshua Wood, his performance, 363 total yards and 5 total touchdowns.
5: You know, Joshua is an incredible player, but what's even more special about Joshua is he's an incredible leader. He really put the team on his back, especially in that fourth quarter, and he's the warrior. You know, he's the guy that everybody looks to when we need a play. And the good thing about today is he led them the right way, and other guys stepped up, and we didn't have to rely solely on Joshua. So there's a lot of positive things, but he's certainly a huge bright spot. I think he's the best quarterback in our conference. I think he's the best quarterback in the country in terms of just being a guy that can make it happen. And he's showing week in, week out that he can be that guy.
4: Thomas, there's no game next Saturday. Do you do anything in practice differently to try and figure things out on how you can win a game, even though that next game is against Montana State in 13 days?
5: Yeah, I think we got to really get healthy, honestly, Dennis. We're going to try to lower the impact a little bit of practice this week so we can ramp it back up that week of the actual game. You know, we got to get ahead. You know, we have a very good advantage where, you know, we've got 4 games to tape for them, and they're not worrying about us. They're thinking about Northern Arizona, and rightfully so. And they're going to play an evening game, which I think is another advantage for us because they won't even think about the Vandals until – you know, Sunday at earliest, you know, of next week. And so we really got to try to get ahead, find a plan that is going to, again, suit our players and allow them to make plays.
4: Thomas, we appreciate the time. We'll see you for a segment on the Coaches Show coming up on Tuesday night.
5: All right. Thank you so much, Dennis.
4: All right. That is Thomas Ford Jr., the head coach of the Idaho Vandals. And you could hear the disappointment in his voice. I don't think anybody in that locker room thought this team was getting Trent would be 0-4 after the first 4 games of the season.
6: You looked at the schedule, obviously Utah.

0: Utah, but you know, Cal Poly to start the season, and you knew these two Texas schools that were coming into the dome, they were good football teams. Like you said, Abilene Christian came in as 1-0-3, but that's not a bad football team that the Vandals just played. So it's going to take higher execution to win those games. We've seen three close one score games, and the two turnovers today. There were some mistakes last week. You saw Cal Poly, obviously that last drive. It's just the Vandals are close, but at the end of the day, close doesn't get W's.
1: Certainly does not. All right, we come back. We will have the Clearwater Casino plays of the game. Vandals fall to 0-4 with a disappointing 41-39 loss to Abilene Christian, and we'll continue with more here on the Idaho Vandals Radio Network from Learfield.
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1: Off well for the Idaho Vandals. They took the opening drive, 9 plays, 75 yards. Joshua Wood would run for a touchdown, but before he got it into the end zone, Hayden Kinchlow made an unbelievable play to set up the touchdown.
9: Wood, kind of a half play fake, now throws it down the middle of the field. Caught by Kinchlow. He falls down at the 1 yard line. Hayden Kinchlow's already caught a touchdown pass this season, a pickup of 22 yards, and it's first and goal at the one.
1: Well, the Vandals didn't waste any time because I already gave you away the secret. Joshua Wood had a busy day scoring, and he got his first one after that Kinchlow catch.
9: Joshua calling signals, takes the snap. Read options, going to keep it by himself, off to the right, touchdown Idaho! Everyone thought he was going to hand it off to Kinchlow, and he pulled it and scored, and the Vandals get points on their opening drive. What a play, what a drive by Idaho!
1: So Wood made it 7-0, but ACU would come right back. Parks, their quarterback, ran it in from 2 yards on a 12-play, 75-yard drive, 6 minutes off the clock, 7 all. That were the only two completed drives in the first quarter. The Vandals would get the ball back, second drive of the game. And they finished it in the second quarter. Owen Forsman hit a 38-yard field goal to cap a 12-play, 54-yard drive, and that made it 10-7 Vandals. ACU would come right back, a one-play, 24-yard play after the after a big punt return. Dean would take it 24 yards in 7 seconds on the drive. It made it 14-10. ACU had their first lead of the game. Then the Vandals would put a drive together, and it was a quick score drive. 5 plays, 87 yards, and a minute and 43 seconds. Tony Harstie had the biggest play of the drive, a 47-yard catch. Wood takes the snap, looks to his left, fades the ball down the right side, threw it up. Is it caught? It is! Are you kidding me? How did Tony Harstie catch that? Over the top of his head, he hangs on with a defender for 25 and a first down. Wow! Yeah, so the Vandals continue. They had 3 catches from Harstie on that play, and the last one was the touchdown. Wood with a play fake to Kinchlow. Throws it up middle of the field. It's Harstie. He's open to the 15, 10, 5. Touchdown, Idaho. 47 yards on the catch and run. And just like that, the Vandals are back in front. But the Vandals couldn't hold on to that lead in the second, or towards the end of the second quarter of play. ACU would cap a 11-play, 75-yard drive in 3 minutes and 39 seconds with 2 seconds left to go in the half, parked the touchdown pass to Baltrip, and that made it 21-17 at the break. Third quarter, ACU would get the ball to start it, a 3-and-out for the Vandals, and Wood then would capitalize, just like they did last week, a great start to the second half, 11 plays, 75 yards. Wood let him down the field, and he would get it in the final 3 yards to give the Vandals the lead back. Going to hand it off to Kinchlow. No, he fakes it. Wood keeps it. He's in. Touchdown, Idaho! Joshua Wood from 2 yards out, his second rushing touchdown of the game, and the Vandals are back in front. They were, after that play, 24-21, as we said, 5.5-minute drive. Then ACU would take a drive into the fourth quarter. It was 24-21 at the end of the third quarter of play. It was a wild fourth quarter. Perez would kick a field goal to tie the game at 24. Then the Vandals had the possession, trying to retake the lead back, but Marquand McCraney was dislodged from the football. He fumbled it. ACU would recover. They would only go 7 yards, 4 plays. Perez would kick a 51-yard field goal, and that gave ACU the lead at 27-24. Then after a fumble by Joshua Wood, during that fumble, Udom picked it up, ran the last 7 yards, and just leaned in for the touchdown. And just like that, it was 34-24. And the Vandals with 10-19 found themselves down by 10. Then the Vandals decided to go for it on fourth down, down 10. They didn't get it on fourth down, and that, on the very next play, Parks threw his second touchdown pass to Dean, and it went 1 play, 37 seconds, 9-second drive. They had 3 drives in this game. Dean, a touchdown run that took 7 seconds, the fumble, defensive fumble, and another play from Dean that took 9 seconds. So 3 touchdowns in this game that were either on the first play of the drive or a defensive touchdown. It was 41-24. But the Vandals weren't done. With 6:33 to go, Joshua Wood took it in from 9 yards out, capping a 7-play, 75-yard drive with 2 minutes and 16 seconds to go. And the Vandals, with a 2-point conversion, would cut the lead to 41-32. Wood, play fake, straight up the middle. Joshua into the end zone. Touchdown, Idaho! He play faked it on the speed option, and then as soon as he kept it, he sprinted into the end zone. 9 yards, his third rushing touchdown of the game, and the Vandals have cut the lead to 41-30. Yeah, and a 2-point conversion made it 41-32. They kicked the ball back to ACU. But they did get one first down, which really hurt the Vandals' cause. They punted it back to the Vandals, who then would cap off yet another drive. Seven plays, 77 yards, 209, and would it be the fourth touchdown of the game for Joshua Wood. Wood bounces off one defender. Does he get into the end zone? He does! Joshua Wood scores again! And that cuts it to a three-point lead on a three-yard sneak with 1:46 to go as the Vandals will send the field goal unit on to attempt the PAT to cut it to a two-point lead, and that's his fourth rushing touchdown of this game. And they did kick the PAT. They cut it to 41-39 with 1:46 to go, but the onside kick didn't work, and it was with 8 seconds to go. ACU ran a fourth and one play to get the first down. The Vandals never got the ball back after they cut it to two, and that's the way it ends. Idaho losing at 41-39, and they fall to 0-4 on the season. That is the Clearwater River Casino plays of the game. We'll continue with more here. We'll take a look at some of the numbers. We'll update the scoreboard, get Trent's thoughts as the Vandals head into a bye week. We'll continue with more of our post-game show here. Once again, ACU wins at 41-39 on the Idaho Central Credit Union, Idaho Vandals Radio Network from Learfield.
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1: Let's check the Moscow Alehouse scoreboard. 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One game in progress in the Big Sky Conference. Late in the first quarter, Washington has a 7-3 lead over Eastern Washington. That game being played in Seattle tonight. Finals, St. Thomas beats Southern Utah. Southern Utah tried for a two-point conversion to tie the game with 24 seconds to go. They didn't make it, and they fall to 1-3 at St. Thomas, who's now 3-1, 28-26. St. Thomas was a winner there. Montana State had to rally from 14 down in the second half. They went at 35-30 over Central Connecticut. Montana State ran the ball for 174 yards. Adam Jones had two touchdown runs in that game. But it was Central Connecticut trying to go to Bozeman and pull off a big upset. They came close, but not close enough in that one. And last night, Portland State was just taken to the woodshed, 84-0 over Oregon as they are beaten with that. At the rest of the games tonight, San Diego at Cal Poly, NAU at Utah Tech, Northeastern State at Northern Colorado, Northwestern State at Weber State, Stetson at UC Davis. Montana's at Oregon State. There's some Big Sky teams that are going to get home awful late tonight after all of those night games. All right, let's take a look at the team numbers here in this football game. And it was 19 first downs for ACU, 28 for Idaho. Rushing total, 40 carries for ACU, 228 yards in the ball game on the ground. The Vandals were 32 for 112 yards here in this game. I'm just doing a little quick math, divided this at 5.7 yards a carry for ACU in this game. They averaged almost 6 yards every time they ran the football. That's you got to figure that out. Vandals averaging just 3.5 yards every time they ran the football. Total offense, 61 snaps for ACU, 376 yards, 67 snaps for the Vandals, 444 yards. The two critical plays in the game, two turnovers, really on almost back-to-back plays within a two-minute span. So a minus two for Idaho in the turnover margin. The Vandals only had one penalty for 10 yards, six penalties for 58 for ACU. Time of possession, this is interesting. It doesn't add up. Neither team had more than 30 minutes of possession. I'm sure they'll fix that in the stats. Third down conversions, ACU 5 of 13, Idaho 1 of 6, 2 of 2 on fourth downs, ACU, Idaho 1 of 2. That means the Vandals are 2 of 7. On fourth down conversions in their last two games. Red zone chances, Idaho 4 for 4, ACU 3 out of 3. We're going to take a timeout. When we come back, we'll take a look at the individual numbers here, get Trent's thoughts on this one, take a look ahead at the Montana State game in 13 days, talk about a bye week as well. We'll continue to do that here on the post-game show. ACU wins it 41-39 on the Idaho Central Credit Union, Idaho Vandals Radio Network from Learfield.
14: ABC News, I'm Chuck Sievertson. Health officials warn of a possible exposure to measles at Children's Hospital in Philadelphia, where James Garrow's with the city health department.
15: Given that they're already medically fragile, this creates a very concerning situation for us.
14: Congo today began vaccinating healthcare staff against Ebola in the area that's the epicenter of the fastest growing outbreak of the disease in history. Mostly positive reaction from Danes in Copenhagen, who are asked about an agreement allowing the U.S. to develop a significant military presence on Greenland while prohibiting U.S. adversaries from doing the same thing.
16: I hope it's a good agreement and that it's a sustainable agreement. You know, with Trump, you have an agreement today and tomorrow is maybe another agreement.
14: Iranians are suffering amid economic misery and internal repression, says the country's most prominent human rights activist to the Associated Press. This is ABC News.
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1: Israel Carter had 2 for 16 in the rushing attack. Joshua Wood was 22 of 34 passing, 326 yards, a touchdown. He was sacked twice. in this game. Carter 1-for-1 in 6 yards. Receiving the leader, Tony Harstie, with another big game, his second big game of the year. 6 catches on 12 targets. 6 catches for 151 yards and a touchdown. Noah Esperanco 6-for-60. Jeziaro 4-for-31. And Superanos 3-for-39 in this game. Cruz Hepburn led the Vandals in tackles, 10 total tackles. Jaskowiak had 10 as well here in this game. Nico Spear had 9 in the contest. Abilene Christian, Rovon Banks picked up 99 yards on 22 carries. Remember, he's the backup. They didn't have, and here's the crazy thing is, Abilene Christian made a change at quarterback. Tucker Parks hadn't played since the first half of the first game. He was the starter in the opener and lost his job. So he comes back. They don't have their starting tight end, Jaden York. They don't have their number two running back or number three running back, McKenzie Gill. They don't have their top receiver in Christian Driver. And they didn't have Alex Broom, who's their leading receiver and their dangerous kick returner. None of those guys played here in this game, and they still put up 41 points on the Vandal defense. Banks with 99. Parks, the quarterback, 13 carries for 74. Dean had 8-for-63. So all three of those guys had big games here. Remember, and they came into this game averaging 86 yards on the ground. Baltrip with 3 catches for 20. Banks 3-for-20 as well. So Banks goes 119 yards in total offense. Benton, the tight end, 3-for-11. Henry had 2 grabs for 23, and Baltrip had the touchdown catch in this game. Parks was sacked 3 times by the Vandals, so they did give Idaho credit for 3 sacks on that. Wilcox led them with 10 tackles. Williams had 8, and Rushaw, the defensive tackle, had 8 in this game as well. Here's some sobering news, if you will. This is the first 0-4 start for the Vandals since 2014. Were you on that team? Yes, Trent was on that team, 2014. This is also the first FCS 1AA 0-4 start since 1978. And you got to go all the way back. The head coach was Jerry Davich in his first year on that team. So that was after Troxel had been let go and Davich had taken over. That was 3 years before they hired Dennis Erickson and kind of turned the program around. So it has been a long time since the Vandals started 0-4 in a season, 12 years overall, and certainly at the FCS level, first time since 1978. That is almost 50 years ago. Now, there's 20-some-odd years that they didn't play in the FCS, but, I mean, that's how bad an 0-4 start here is at Idaho. It just hasn't happened in a long time.
0: And correct me if I'm wrong, I believe 78 was the split of 1A and 1AA, and so that was the year that they split the two subdivisions.
1: That is correct.
0: So that was – so really Idaho – in all their years, obviously there was that big gap when they played FBS,
1: yes.
0: But there's only been 2 seasons when they started 0-4 in the FCS / 1AA era. It was 78 and this year.
1: All right. Now what?
0: Hey, you know, like Coach Ford said, get healthy. Yeah, you're starting rest of the game, conference play. You have a behemoth in Montana State, that's for sure. It's a phenomenal football team. They've already beat FBS team. They beat a lot of FBS teams. They beat a lot of football teams, regardless of classification. So it's going to be an uphill battle, but there's still a lot of season left. There's still 8 games, and you only get 12 guarantees. There's seniors on this team. You have to figure it out. You have to make adjustments. You're only guaranteed 12. And a lot of these guys, you know, they're not going to play after
1: right.
0: You know, their career here at Idaho. You have to make the most of it. You have to fight. You have to find ways to win games.
1: You know, if you're 0-4 and you got a game next Saturday, you can go home. You can lick your wounds tonight, and you can show up tomorrow and flush it. How hard is it to flush a disappointing game when there is no game on Saturday? I know you can talk about okay, we're going to have our meetings, because I know they're going to take a few days off at the end of the week, but they're going to go right back to the schedule. Sunday night, they'll be back here. Monday, the coaches will meet, and then Tuesday. I think they're going to practice on Monday, Tuesday, Wednesday, and probably maybe Thursday, and then take the weekend off. We'll hear from Thomas Ford on the coaches' show to find out what their schedule is. But there's no game. How hard is it? Harder to flush this one now because there is no game on Saturday? Because if you don't flush it, if there's a game Saturday, you're going to get beat again.
0: Yeah, it lingers is really what it does. Is you don't have the ability.